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0: stuff. Like, we have a lot of fun with it, but it's like conversations.
1: I mean, when I was in the dugout there and I saw he was coming off the bat, the thought that went through my head is, this is just too perfect. Like, he's done it over and over again. It is so fun to watch, and how could you not talk about it at this point, right?
2: You take these games one at a time, but knowing tomorrow you guys can put yourself back in first place, just how do you criminalize that? I mean, you know, obviously winning tonight, just treating a game one game at a time.
1: Yeah, I think that's a hard thing to do this time of year. It's easy to get caught up thinking about what lies ahead after the regular season, and then also, you know, be focused on what's happening today, what's happening tomorrow. But, you know, I think I've got a lot of practice with that coming out of the bullpen. If you learn from the outing that you just had, forget about it, and you move on, get ready to go tomorrow. So that's what I plan to do, is learn what I can from how I pitched tonight and then be ready to go tomorrow.
3: So the Guardians winners tonight improved to 77-75 on the season, and they are again just a game back in the loss column behind the White Sox in the battle for first place in the AL Central, and they solidify their spot in the wild card chase as well as that third and final wild card entry as we speak. Finale of the series tomorrow afternoon. A 1-10 start. Guardians will start Parker Messick. White Sox have not announced their starter. We'll get it started with Guardians warm-up at 12:35. Until then, for Brian Motze back at Command Center, and of course Tom Hamilton, this is Jim Rosenhaus reminding you the final score tonight from Progressive Field in downtown Cleveland. The Cleveland Guardians 7, the Chicago White Sox 6. Have a great night, everyone.
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5: I turn on the radio, my favorite station, Westwood One, the one that prides itself. It has a tagline. It says, "We talk sports with you, not at you." And the first thing I hear is you ripping all the loser Mets fans. And I just start busting out laughing and pick up the phone. Man, I love you guys. I'll hang up and keep listening.
6: Bert, appreciate you, brother. Good stuff, man. Good stuff. And hopefully that... those 8 hours on the phones with the sales, hopefully they treated you right today, brother. Hopefully one step closer to a nice fat bonus check at the end of the quarter. I know your pain. I had to do some sales calls when, you know, before I got my own show, and it's brutal. I mean, anybody that does sales full time every single day, I give you a ton of credit, because it is, I mean, you talk about like Michael Jordan quote, like, "I've missed 1,000 shots and that's how I know that I'm going to be great," or like baseball, "You fail 7 out of 10 times, you're a Hall of Famer." I mean, sales calls, sometimes you can fail 49 out of 50 times and you just get that one, man. It doesn't matter what the hell you're selling. So, Bert, appreciate you after your grueling day job that you love listening to us, man. And yeah, we talk sports with you, not at you, but sometimes I got to talk at loser fan bases when like the Mets fans do what they did tonight. And that is giving a curtain call to Pete Alonso and celebrating him hitting a home run that ties the game in the ninth inning. I don't care if the Mets are eliminated from playoff contention or not. That's loser behavior. Absolute loser behavior. Combs, did you want to respond to what Bert and I were talking about?
7: Yeah, look, hey, you know, Bert, I appreciate you. I like the words that you had to say. Look, I'm sorry that you weren't on board with me when I first talked about Wemby. I'm happy that you finally got on board. I appreciate you with the respect of the Marine Corps service. Oorah, Semper Fi. And, you know, look, I will always continue to take down Pat in every game that we play, because that is just how I roll and that's just how I do it. And Monty does not, and I repeat, does not give me the list ahead of time. That's just Pat 9.15 ERA in college.
6: Nope, again, completely wrong. Let's bring up my career numbers here again, just so we can just, you know, talk about how you conflate and you make stuff up because you have no idea what you're talking about. Career ERA, where is it? Career ERA was a 4.75. Senior year was a 3.13. I had 1 year where my ERA was 5.88. That was the highest it was. And yet your ERA of 7, your ERA of 9, everybody gets a hit off you. I gave up less than a hit per inning for my career. So get
7: your ERA was like 9.12 until they allowed you to pitch that 3-game series against the Perkins School for the Blind, and that's what brought it down. So don't even start.
6: Completely untrue. Completely
7: just
6: untrue.
7: Like it's Perkins completely School, untrue that Monty gives me the list.
6: We played the Perkins School for the Blind in the beginning of the year, not the end of the year. All right. By the way, Combs, do you know what our head-to-head record is for NFL picks after week one?
7: You are ahead. You are ahead, yes. After week one by
6: not just ahead by
7: 3 games. Yep.
6: I went 10-5. You went 7-8. And the games that we were head-to-head on, I beat you 6-3.
7: Yep, you did.
6: That's a resounding lead.
7: You did. Enjoy it while you're ahead. It while you're ahead.
6: I am enjoying it. 310-840-4910. All right. How about this is fitting. Let's get to a Mets fan, because honestly, I haven't seen anything he's posted on social media about the Pete Alonso 300th home run or any of the events over the last 24 hours. So I'd be very intrigued to get his opinion. Young caller, young fan of the show, somebody that's at Seton Hall University. And again, he is a long-suffering Mets fan. So maybe I just ripped him if he's one of the guys cheering for Pete Alonso, but we're going to find out either way. Ross in New Jersey, next up on BetMGM tonight. Ross, how do you feel about Alonso's home run and what Mets fans have been doing for the last 2 years?

0: Nice.
1: Well, I'm just going to say it's a good thing you haven't seen my social media and played any videos, because there may have been multiple explicitives that may have not flown by the FCC. I'm going to say this. Funny enough, I am not one of the people that's rooting on Alonso or Nimmo or any of these Mets that departed in the offseason. In fact, I think I've called it to you multiple times. I've called locally here, the station here, and said that my big thing was that the problem with this season was they didn't get rid of enough. See, a lot of people look at letting Alonso walk out the door, Nimmo, a lot of the guys that, you know, departed at the deadline even earlier going into the season. I think the big problem was, A, getting rid of everybody on Mendy's staff aside from Mendoza. You basically made him a dead man walking. And then B, I think Juan Soto's obviously unrealistic to say I wanted him gone, but I was so disgusted by the way last year's season ended with a 20-game collapse, the best record in the middle of June. You see the same number of postseason games last year as you do this year. I said Lindor and everybody else, I would have been fine with seeing it out the door. So, I mean, the fact with Pete and them on these guys, they played the same amount of postseason games last year as this year's team that everybody can't stand, Polanco and Robert, all these guys. So I was fine with Pete out the door. But I think more so these current calls and everything is less of praise towards Pete and more of an indirect shot at Cohen and more so above all David Stearns.
0: Okay, and do you think that's fair? Like, for any Mets fans that have been, and again, standing ovation for the first at bat of the night, I have no problem with that. And I'm not saying that he should be booed afterwards. That he just shouldn't be celebrated, in my opinion, every single at bat, especially when he is contributing to the Mets losing the game. So last night he cranks a foul home run off Jonah Tong, who's pitching a shutout, and does end up pitching six shutout innings. Yeah, and you get the place erupts, and then the Mets fans leave immediately after his last at-bat. And then tonight, they give him a curtain call after he hits a game-tying home run against your team in the ninth inning. What do you say to Mets fans, fellow Mets fans, that did that?
1: I'm indifferent on it. I'm definitely not going to knock him. I'm also not going to commend it. But I'm absolutely for any and every shot at Sturds. And I'm especially, Pat, on the anti-COVID train. I'll go as far to say that, in terms of pre-Madoff, which was the 2008 season, was when the Madoff thing started. So 2002 to 2008 of Fred Wilpon's ownership was better than 2021 to present-day Steve Cohen, and I'll die on that hill. So I'm more so anti-Steve Cohen than David Stearns. I mean, dude, there's all the parallels. You'll get an anti-Wilpon fan tell you, well, they brought in Robinson Cano at the tail end of his career. Robinson Cano had a better year in 2018 than Marcus Semien this year. And Marcus Semien was brought in because they didn't want to pay Brandon Nimmo. Robinson Cano was brought in so they would be able to afford Edwin Diaz. So if anything, the Wilpons are willing to give up more money. And then you get a Wilpon denier that says, you know, they brought in Pedro and Tom Glavine on their last leg. Like, Cohen didn't pay 40 mil for Max Scherzer or Justin Verlander. The list goes on and on. So I'm totally fine with all the anti-Stearns and Cohen crap. That's the stuff I applaud. Because like I said, I think this is the what's the word I'm looking for? Like, all the built-up anger to those two is taking place today. And I saw a video, I forget who it was, but somebody said a big portion of that ballpark were tickets bought the day the schedule came out, where you had a lot of Mets fans assuming this game would actually mean something for the Mets, aside from the sentimental value of Pete coming back. And the fact that it hasn't, a large part in the fact that not only Pete not being here, but the four or five replacements, none of which cumulatively come close to what Pete could have contributed. All that built up anger, I think, is unleashed. And when you see Pete basically, you know, throw the bat like a javelin as homer number 300 hits the third deck, I think that's like a cinematic ending to one of the most hated executives and what's turning into one of the most hated owners, and a long list of hated executives and owners in this league. I think that was just a built-up cinematic ending right there.
0: Wow. All right, Greg. Ross, good take. Now, you wanted to call in about some football. Obviously, it was a massive day on Sunday for you as a Vikings fan. What else did you have from week one?
1: Well, I mean, I couldn't even have 15 minutes of Kyler Murray either, bro. You know what? I'll say what I
0: interception
1: said
0: on the
1: Murray.
0: One of the first throws, and then he gets knocked out of the game.
1: Yep. Let me tell you something, bro. Real quick, one last time on my baseball team, my dream shortstop, my whole life, but since he got called up pretty much, I always wanted Bo Bichette in New York. 2 months into his tenure, he's batting 142. I always wanted Kyler Murray in Minnesota. his first throw.

0: as a Minnesota Viking. In the same year, Bobichek comes here 140. Kyler Murray's first throw in purple and gold. You got the Packers running the other way. And then he doesn't even finish the quarter, but I'll leave you with this, bro. I said it with Kyler. If Sam Darnold 2 years ago, somebody would have laughed in your face if they told you Sam Darnold won 14 out of 17 games. Carson Wentz was drafted higher than Sam Darnold was.
1: That's right. That's right, Ross. He's on the Carson Wentz train now. He's all in on Carson Wentz. Thanks for the call, brother. Appreciate it, man. Good stuff. Really good stuff. Oh, man. Look, I think it's a no-doubter. It's a no-doubter for week one. For week two, Carson Wentz has got to be the starting quarterback for the Vikings. He has to. I'll explain why when we come back, and also why that game, Vikings-Bears, is my favorite game on Sunday for week two in the NFL. Because the matchup between Ben Johnson and Brian Flores is must-see TV. 310-840-4910. I'm Pat Boyle. Back with more of your phone calls. Back with more of your texts. Back with more of your tweets at PatBoyle44 when we return. 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
2: The Chiefs beat the Broncos. KC won at home and reminded everyone who's been dominating this division for nearly a decade. The Chiefs are back atop the AFC West to start the season. But will they finish there? Westwood One Sports.
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So, quick baseball scoreboard update. Pete Alonso is at the plate again in the top of the 11th in a 4-4 game. And at this point, I mean, it wouldn't surprise me one bit if Mets fans go nuts and storm the field if he hits a home run, a three-run home run to give the Orioles the lead over the Mets. Whether their season is over or not. Oh, and Alonso just got a meatball down the plate that he hit foul. Either way, let's get you a couple other baseball scores, and then we'll get into why Bears-Vikings is my favorite game of Sunday in Week 2. My favorite game in all of Week 2 is Bills-Lions, Thursday Night Football. I absolutely cannot wait. Bills, new brand-new stadium, the debut. Two offenses that should put up a combined 800 yards and a combined 60 points. Can't wait. But Sunday, Bears-Vikings, my favorite game of Week 2. I'll tell you why in just a bit. Alonso strikes out, by the way, so not a second home run. No 301 career home runs, just 300. The Braves hit another home run off the Cubs. It's now 6-3. Drake Baldwin, not only does he have the hit for our guy Lee Delap, now he's got a home run, a two-run shot in the top of the ninth. 6-3 Braves. Cubs are down to their final out. That makes things in the wild card race even more hairy for the Cubs and the Phillies, who both lose tonight. Padres currently winning, and the Diamondbacks, I believe, they are winning. They're beating the Marlins 1-0. Padres are actually tied with the Rockies 3-3. But, by the way, that guy, Craig Pollack, who tweeted at me, like, oh, yeah, you're over 8.5, and the Braves-Cubs looking real good. Oh, there you go. It hit. So there's 9 runs for you, Craig. Appreciate you, brother. So the Cubs are down to their final out. The Phillies have already lost. They'll both have 68 losses if the Cubs do indeed lose. The Padres have 68 losses. If they win, you'll have all three of those teams with 68 losses. Three teams for three spots. But then you have the Diamondbacks. They can win tonight.

they will pull within two games. They'll pull within two games. Actually, they'll stay within 2.5 games, I believe, of both the Phillies and the Padres. If I'm not mistaken, maybe they'll be within two games of the Phillies. I think that's how close they'll be. But either way, Cubs, Phillies, Padres, Diamondbacks, four teams competing for three spots in the NL wild card. The Diamondbacks on the outside looking in. They got a Phillies loss. They got a Cubs loss. And Padres are tied with the Rockies. So if they get that to go their way, we could be looking at all hell breaking loose here in the final week of the regular season. And the Cubs and the Phillies both look like they had a playoff spot freaking wrapped up. They look like they had it wrapped up. By the way, I know our guy Monty needed a Colby Mayo, a hit or a run. How about an inside the park 3-run home run for Colby Mayo? And the Orioles have broken it open against the Mets in the 11th inning. Inside the park 3-run homer. Incredible. Hit one to dead center at that A.J. Ewing, the Mets center fielder, crashed against the wall trying to catch it, and it basically corralled into no man's land, and Colby Mayo just did not stop running. Inside the park, 3-run bomb. Incredible. So, anyway, that National League wild card race is, I mean, that is must-watch TV over the final week of the season. Meanwhile, my Yankees taking care of business. They popped the champagne shower last night. Aaron Judge gets the day off. No matter. How about a Cody Bellinger 2-run bomb? How about a Spencer Jones 3-run bomb? Yankees beating up on the Twins 8-1. Junior Caminero did hit a walk-off home run for home run number 41 on the season. He's trying to deny Yordan Alvarez the triple crown. Alvarez went deep for the Astros. But I was hoping that the Rays would lose and that the Yankees could creep one game closer in the AL East, but the Tampa Bay Rays just do not lose. So the Yankees are going to stay 3.5 games back. Elsewhere in baseball, Rangers and the Red Sox, two teams, I wouldn't know if I would say fighting for their playoff lives. At this point, the Red Sox are basically firmly entrenched in that second wild card spot. They're 5 games behind the Yankees. They're 6 games ahead of the Guardians. It's almost certainly going to be Yankees-Red Sox again in the AL wild card round for the second straight year at Yankee Stadium. The rivalry back. But either way, the Rangers lead the Red Sox. This game much more important for Texas. Rangers hanging by, I don't know if you would say a thread. They were hanging by a thread a couple of days ago. Now they've made things very interesting in the AL West. They're just a game behind the Astros heading into the night. The Rangers at 74-76. The Astros at 75-75. My God, how pitiful has the AL West been? And the Rangers lead the Red Sox 4-2 right now in the bottom of the seventh. Jacob DeGrom, 5 innings, 8 strikeouts. Rangers trying to pull even with the Astros, but they're not getting the help they need because Houston leads 4-2. I mentioned Yordan Alvarez hit a big bomb. His 39th of the season. And the Astros lead the Royals 4-2. So if those results both stand, it'll still be a 1-game lead for the Houston Astros. Again, coming up on the final 10 games of the season. And the Astros finish off with the Royals, Braves, Mariners, A's. Whereas the Texas Rangers, they finish their season with the Red Sox, Blue Jays, Mets, and Twins. So hard to say if either one of those teams has an easier schedule. And now the Rockies have taken the lead on the Padres 4-3. So, oh baby. Diamondbacks. They got all the help they could ask for tonight. All 3 teams ahead of them are losing or have lost. And the D-backs lead the Marlins 1-0. Thanks to a Gabby Moreno, solo home run. Now, Yoshi Yamamoto dominated the Reds 4-0. Dodgers, by the way, as much. Oh, the Dodgers, they're vulnerable. Oh, the Dodgers, look out. Shohei Ohtani on the injured list. The Dodgers, they're going to get got. Yeah, how about the Dodgers have won 8 of their last 10 and all of a sudden playing some of their best ball
of the entire season. They're 92-59. They've won 10 of their last 12. I guess I've counted out the Dodgers because I predicted back in March that I had the Cubs playing the Yankees in the World Series, so I'm sticking with that prediction. But we all thought the Dodgers were a mid-looking team a couple weeks ago, and now they look back to their best here. So they're don't be shocked one bit if the Dodgers are back in the World Series. Brewers beat the Pirates 5-1. Jacob Mizorowski, 7 more strikeouts across 5 shutout innings. One of the best seasons by a pitcher that we've seen in the last decade in Major League Baseball. His ERA is down to 1.89. Just ridiculous. Absolutely ridiculous. Okay, so there's your baseball scoreboard update. 310-840-4910. All right, why Bears-Vikings is my favorite matchup on Sunday for week 2 in the National Football League. It's because you got Ben Johnson, who's a lunatic and a psycho, and claimed that the Bears were going to have or wanted to have the greatest offense of all time, and they then backed that up and put up 59 on the Carolina Panthers on Sunday, going up against Brian Flores, who is also a lunatic and a psycho and a madman, and blitzes more than anybody else basically in the history of the National Football League. So you got a guy that wants his offense to be the greatest ever against a guy that will blitz all night. And how this game's going to play out is interesting. Not only that, I mean, it's crucial. NFC North clash, both teams 1-0. The Vikings, Kyler Murray throws a pick on the first play, gets knocked out of the game with a concussion in the first quarter, and yet they teed off on Jordan Love for most of the second half. And they're down double digits against the Packers in the third quarter. They win by 17. First time in NFL history that a team has done that. Trail by double digits in the second half and end up winning the game by at least 17 points. And the Vikings are 1-0. We don't know who's going to start at quarterback. I would think it's going to be Carson Wentz, but if Kyler Murray clears concussion protocol, that makes it a tough decision for Kevin O'Connell. But you got the blitz man versus the madman. Ben Johnson's offense versus Brian Flores' defense. The Bears, by the way, are 5.5-point favorites. The game's in Chicago at Soldier Field. And here's some stats and X's and O's to make my argument here for me. So the Vikings blitzed Jordan Love on 74% of his dropbacks on Sunday. That is the highest rate at which any quarterback has been blitzed in the last 3 years. And so the Packers adjusted, or tried to adjust, by having running backs and tight ends pass block to the point where Jordan Love had 3 or fewer receivers running routes on 15 of his dropbacks. That's one of the highest number of dropbacks with that few receivers in the past 5 years. And it still didn't work. So there's a little wrinkle into what the Vikings did and what you can expect them to do against Chicago. Now, here's the thing. Ben Johnson is 5-1 versus Brian Flores' defenses. 4 matchups came when Ben Johnson was the offense coordinator of the Lions. 2 last year in his first year as head coach of the Bears. And the only loss that a Ben Johnson offense has against a Brian Flores defense was last year in week 1. Ben Johnson's first game as a head coach. But he's had a lot of success against Brian Flores' defenses to the point where if you put Ben Johnson's offenses, which again was 4 games as the Lions offense coordinator, 2 games as the Bears head coach, so 6 game sample size, you put what his offenses have done against Flores' defense versus every other team in the NFL against Brian Flores' defense, Ben Johnson's offenses have a higher EPA, higher success rate, more points per drive, and a more explosive pass rate. So this is a matchup that Ben Johnson feels comfortable in. To the point where if you're Brian Flores, you want to blitz, go ahead. We'll be ready for it. We'll be ready for it. And the Bears, I went back and watched some of the highlights from when they played each other the second time last year. And the Bears went with a lot of 12 personnel, 13 personnel, a lot of jumbo packages to counteract the Flores blitz.
Whereas normally you'd want to spread out

0: you'd want to spread out your formation. You'd want to get your guys spread out, make it easier to see where the blitz is coming from. But Ben Johnson basically is just beefing up the offensive line. He goes, all right, hey, we'll have this guy pick up the blitz. Doesn't matter where it's coming from. We'll run. We'll run against the blitz. We'll use outside zone run. And we'll just have a couple of the big guys, our tight ends, pass block. They'll pick up the blitz. That gives Caleb Williams a couple extra seconds to get back there and throw or take off and run. So I'm interested to see how Caleb Williams' pre-snap communication is going to look. Shifting protections, audibles, killing the second plays, you know, can, kill, kill. Getting rid of the first play that they call in the huddle and going to the second one. How they deal with the Brian Flores blitz once again. How often Brian Flores does indeed blitz. Because we got a couple of games now where Ben Johnson has him kind of figured out. And if Brian Flores doesn't blitz, is his defense that good? Because when Jordan Love did have time, he picked him apart. He threw for nearly 400 freaking yards. And that was with a shoddy offensive line. Without a star running back. The Bears have two stud running backs, and their weapons are better than the Packers. Colson Loveland didn't have a single catch, and the Bears put up over 500 yards of offense and scored 59 points. So, who's playing chess? Who's playing checkers? Who's playing 4D chess on Sunday is what I can't wait to see when it comes down to Ben Johnson versus Brian Flores. Because if those blitzes don't get home, the Bears might put up 40 again. And maybe the blitz does get home, and maybe it causes one turnover, but they're going to have to be calculated. And they're going to have to be methodical. You know, and this Viking secondary, I mean, it leaves a lot to be desired, man. Leaves a lot to be desired. They brought back Harrison Smith because he's a veteran. He can kind of be the green dot. He can call the plays. He can see what's going on with the offense. But other than that, you know, their corners, Charles Demings, who they got in the fifth round from Stephen F. Austin, and James Pierre, guy that's, you know, made a career with Pittsburgh. As kind of a special teams guy, but then got himself more into the defense as a slot corner the last couple of years. That Viking secondary is sus, man. You're able to offset that when you're able to get pressure and get that blitz home if you're Brian Flores. But again, Ben Johnson has proven to be able to deal with that blitz. So I can't wait to watch Bears Vikings on Sunday. And that's a game where I think it probably ends in one of two ways. It's either the Bears win by double digits or the Vikings win the game outright. I don't think there's a world where the Vikings keep it close but only lose by a field goal or something. Because Flores' game plan is either going to work to perfection or it's going to blow up in his face. And the way that the Bears' offense looked in week one, I would probably tend to lean towards the latter. 310-840-4910 is the phone number to join the show. You can hit me up on Twitter at PatBoyle44. We'll finish on the other side with College Corner. What do you expect now the rest of the year from Michigan? And finally, Clark Lee, head coach of Vanderbilt, finally woke up. So we'll talk some college football to finish off the show, get you a couple last baseball scores, and get your final phone calls when we return. I'm Pat Boyle. This is BetMGM Tonight on Westwood One Sports.
1: On Thursday, the lights are bright in Buffalo. New stadium, a national audience, and two offensive heavyweights. Josh Allen faces Jared Goff. Lions, Bills, Thursday night football. 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
1: Welcome on back. BetMGM tonight, Westwood One Sports. I'm Pat Boyle. Last chance to get aboard the phone lines, 310-840-4910. You can also hit me up on Twitter at PatBoyle44. Got our guy Seashell Pipes responding to my Chiefs instant reaction video last night saying, look at that salad. Talking about my hair. My hair was an absolute mess.

0: It was poofy. It was like all over the place. But I appreciate you, Seashell Pipes. Appreciate you indeed. Okay. 310-840-4910. All right, we got a couple of phone callers here. So let's get the calls in first, and then we'll talk a little college football, including what should we expect the rest of the season now from Michigan after two wildly different results, and why it's finally time Clark Lea made the move at Vanderbilt. All right, let's get to David in Rochester next up on BetMGM tonight. David, what's going on, man?
1: I'm doing amazing. Yeah, thanks so much for having me on the show. I want to know, what do you think? Do you think the Yankees will make the World Series? And if they're not, what do you think they have to do to make it?
0: You talking about the Yankees?
1: Yeah.
0: Yeah. Hey, David, I appreciate you making the call, man. Thank you very much. Yeah, I'm pumped for the Yankees in this postseason. You know, again, it's injuries have played a major factor in this team again, as it kind of feels like it always does. I would not even hold my breath or begin to hold my breath on Giancarlo Stanton coming back at any point in October. Clark Schmidt, what is his role going to be? God knows, if anything. But considering that Judge is back now and healthy, homered last night, looked pretty damn good. They popped the champagne. Bellinger's had a fantastic season. Ben Rice looks awesome. Luis Garcia Jr., I mean, you want to talk about an A-plus trade from Brian Cashman? Like, all of a sudden, it's not just, like, two or three guys in this lineup. Now it's, like, the first five, six guys in this Yankees lineup that you're pumped up about, that you feel really damn good about. It's not just, oh, if Judge isn't in the lineup, this is a double-A lineup. No, that's not the case. That's not the case. I mean, this lineup is hitting 1-9. Now, there are some weak spots, right? I mean, I don't trust Austin Wells. I mean, he's a 180 hitter that can occasionally run into a home run. So he's a liability at the plate. But behind the dish, he's been pretty solid all year. Is he the best defensive catcher in baseball? Absolutely not. Lombard, and again, the defense, the errors, they were a big issue a month ago. He's been fine since. So you got a rookie teenager playing shortstop in the playoffs. A 21-year-old, he feels like a teenager. Rookie 21-year-old playing shortstop. All right, we'll see if he's made for the moment. You know, the third base, whether it's Caballero or Ryan McMahon, I mean, they're not really good. Against the lefty, you can throw Rosario in there, Ahmed Rosario. But, you know, again, for the most part, Rice, Bellinger, Judge, Luis Garcia, even Spencer Jones is hitting the crap out of the ball. You got a couple of young guys that outside of the Yankees fan base, a lot of people don't know about yet. You're going to see them on the national stage in a massive series, probably against the Red Sox in a couple of weeks. And it's, hey, three games and your season's done if you don't win. I mean, they made the playoffs more of a crapshoot than ever now with this wild card series in the first round. In 162 games, and it could come down to three games. Now, last year, the Yankees, it came down to one game, and Cam Schlittler announced to everybody, hey, I'm here, and I'm ready to win a Cy Young. He's going to win the Cy Young Award. So the Yankees, if it is the Yankees, Red Sox in the wild card round, I feel confident that they're going to beat them again because they got home field advantage and they got the massive advantage in the rotation. Garrett Crochet is not ready to go. I know there's been some talks over the last couple of days in Boston about him maybe coming out of the bullpen and being able to pitch in one or two games. I think that would be very fortunate to happen. So you're talking about Garrett Crochet probably not pitching or definitely not starting in that series. That's a big bonus for the Yankees. Schlittler is the Cy Young Award winner, and he dominated Boston last year. Max Fried shut down Boston last year, and then there's the big X factor. It's Gerrit Cole, who is supposed to be your ace, who has not looked like an ace all year, and it feels like if he's not on, he's going to get rocked. But I'm confident that if it's Yankees Sox again, the Yankees get past him. And from there on out, there's nobody in the American League that's better than the Yankees. There's not. I mean, the American League West has been putrid all season. I'm not worried one bit about the Astros. I'm not worried one bit if the Rangers win the AL West. I couldn't be less afraid of whoever wins the AL Central, whether it's the Guardians or the White Sox. And then there's the Rays, a team that have had the Yankees number, a team that's got over 90 wins. got a better record than the Yankees. I don't think they're a better team. I mean, their lineup outside of Aranda, Caminero, and Yandy Diaz ain't nothing to gloat about. But they got a hell of a pitching staff. Their bullpen is always good. It feels like Kevin Cash will outmanage Boone, so the Yankees are going to have to do something special because they're going to play him in the ALDS, and that's been where the Yankees get knocked out the last couple of years, by Toronto or by the Rays. So it's going to be the Yankees or Tampa Bay that gets to the World Series. I'm confident the Yankees have enough talent. Can they exercise those demons of not being able to hit runners in scoring position? Of the bullpen melting down? And again, I don't really trust David Bednar all that much. But then again, which fan of a team will tell you that they have 10 out of 10 confidence in their bullpen? Other than the Padres at Mason Miller. Who? Tell me who. So I think they're going to get to the World Series, to answer your question there. And if they don't, is this finally the year that Brian Cashman says, hey, we need a new voice? Is this finally the year that they move on from Aaron Boone? I wouldn't bank on that. And I think Boone's a hell of a manager. But sooner or later, you got to win a World Series, man. You have to. And not just because, oh, you're the Yankees and so you have to, but like you can't make the playoffs almost every single year, make the World Series, make the ALCS a couple of times. And in the meantime, you know, the Rays, they go up, they go down, but they've knocked you out before. The Blue Jays, they've gone up, they go down, they're down this year. They knocked out the Yankees last year. You know, the Astros, during their dynasty with the trash bagging and the cheating, the Red Sox knocked the Yankees out a couple of years ago. And sooner or later, the Yankees they did break through, but they lost to the Dodgers. If they break through and get back to the World Series again this year, they can't lose. They can't. Otherwise, it feels like you can't, you know, you can't throw the same stuff at the wall and expect anything different. But that being said, I'm very hopeful and very confident. 310-840-4910. Let's get to Steve in New Jersey next up on BetMGM tonight. Steve wants to talk some New York Jets. Steve, what's up? How you doing?
2: Yeah, I want to talk about I want to ask you who's better, Garrett Wilson or Malik Nabers?
0: It's a great question, Steve. It's a really good question. I'll give you the easy answer. It's Garrett Wilson has had the better NFL career so far, right? Because Malik Nabers has only been in the NFL. This is his third year. His first year, I mean, he put up some fantastic numbers that Garrett Wilson has not put up, and that's 1,200 yards and 7 touchdowns. Garrett Wilson's never put up 1,200 yards. But the fact that Nabers spent most of last year hurt, and Garrett Wilson has had some of the worst quarterback play I've ever seen. And he finally missed a game last year. He missed more than half the season with the injury. But his first three seasons with Zach Wilson and Justin Fields and just some of the worst Tim Boyle, some of the worst quarterback play you can imagine for the New York Jets. And Garrett Wilson in his first three seasons, 1,000 yards every year. So Garrett Wilson's had the better career. He's had a couple more years. You know, both guys were hurt last season. Garrett Wilson's had the better career, but I still think Malik Nabers is the better receiver. All right, Steve. Appreciate the call. Probably not the answer you wanted to hear. I'm assuming Steve is a Jets fan. Not sure. He didn't say. He just asked. But that is a common argument between Jets and Giants fans. It's who's the better receiver, Garrett Wilson or Malik Nabers. When I watch Malik Nabers, I think that he's got more talent. He's got more electrifying playmaking ability. I've also seen Garrett Wilson make some unbelievable catches, and he's had terrible quarterback play his whole career. I mean, Malik Nabers didn't have good quarterback play 2 years ago. So, very close, but I'd give the slight nod to Malik Nabers. Is it because I'm a Giants fan? Maybe. All right, 310-840-4910. We'll talk more Michigan tomorrow, but I really want to just make this quick here because I've been trying to talk about it for this hour. Clark Lee, Vanderbilt head coach, is finally making the move to Jared Curtis, their true freshman quarterback. He's going to be the starter. They've been kind of rotating between him and Blaze Berlowitz over the first couple of games of this season. And Jared Curtis is like, it's not even close. He's head and shoulders better than Blaze Berlowitz. Not only that, he's like the number one recruit in the history of Vanderbilt football. Curtis was a 5-star recruit. He was ESPN's number one pocket passer in the 2026 class. And, you know, Blaze Burrow.

0: Markowitz is a guy that Vanderbilt got last year, and he sparingly played because Diego Pavia was their quarterback. He was from New Mexico State before that. But, like, you look at the first two games, it's not even close. You know, Blaise Berlowitz struggled against whatever cupcake school Vanderbilt played, Austin Peay. And then last week against Delaware, he went 3 for 9. Meanwhile, Curtis was lighting it up. SEC play is here. There ain't no more time to waste. I'm glad Clark Lee finally woke the hell up. They're going to their true freshman. It's time for Jared Curtis to get all the snaps and to shine. And he's got a big test against North Carolina State before they play Georgia next week. So thank you, Clark Lee, for waking up. All right, fun show. Thanks to everybody that worked on it. We got to go. I'm Pat Boyle. We'll see you back here tomorrow at 6 p.m. Eastern.
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24: President hammers the high court. I'm Ted Lindner, Fox News. President Trump Tuesday lashing out at the U.S. Supreme Court over its decision on mail-in ballots. Attorney General Todd Blanche says the Justice Department will comply with the order, but he says the administration wants to assure free and fair elections. Blanche also says the president's frustrated by recent Supreme Court rulings.
25: The idea that President Trump shouldn't be allowed to communicate to the American people his frustration, I don't share that.
24: In a social media post, the president wrote the justices are not the people he interviewed, but merely a shell of their original selves. Senate Democrats have blocked legislation to create a new regulatory framework for cryptocurrency, demanding more limits on President Trump's investments. Tuesday's vote was a pivotal election year test for the $2.3 trillion cryptocurrency market and came as Trump has amassed significant crypto wealth while in office. Increasing concerns over the advancement of artificial intelligence continue to ripple across Capitol Hill and the private sector. Fox's Aisha Hosni has details on that and more from the White House.
26: House Speaker Mike Johnson downplaying AI doomsday warnings as AI continues to confound Washington. Senate Minority Leader Chuck Schumer slamming Republicans for not reining it in. At the center of the president's decision.

0: 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I'm meteorologist Jason Caterina for News Talk 1480 WHBC.
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1: Yes, indeed. Welcome in. A Tuesday night edition of Once Upon Sports Night with the youngest in charge, Linnell Willingham, getting you up to 3 a.m. Eastern Time. Number to hit us up on the talking text line, 310-840-4910. 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It is at NELL_BTP. Officially a Tell the Truth Tuesday edition of Westwood One Sports Night. We got a lot to get to as we roll throughout the program. Week number one, though, baby, of the National Football League season, officially in the books. It was an eventful week one. It was a historic week one as well. Most points scored in week one since the 1970 mergers. So after getting off to a little bit of a slow scoring start with the first two games of the week one slate, Wednesday night talking about the Super Bowl rematch between the Pats and the Seahawks, and then the Thursday game between Seattle and L.A., you thought, hey, maybe, just maybe, it'll be a low-scoring weekend throughout the landscape of the National Football League. It was the exact opposite of that. Will we see the same thing in week number two? Week two getting kicked off with a really good one, honestly, and a one that's got a lot of intrigue. Bills and Lions, the opening of Buffalo's new stadium. I know they're going to be juiced up and geeked up. We're going to talk about both Buffalo and Detroit as we roll throughout this program here on a Tell the Truth Tuesday edition of Westwood One Sports. And I will also get you a fresh installment of the most highly anticipated power ranking segment in all of Sports Talk Radio, Nell Super Six Pack, my top six teams in the NFL going into week number two. We'll do that in exactly 1 hour, midnight on the East Coast. So let's get it rolling, man, here on a Tell the Truth Tuesday edition of Westwood One Sports Tonight. I want to ring the alarm here while we have the opportunity to do so. Can we? What does it mean by ringing? What do I mean by ringing the alarm? The things that I'm most concerned about leaving week one of the NFL season, the things that I'm the most weary about leaving week one of the NFL season. And I say it all the time on this show. I like to keep 8 more than 92. I dub myself the author of authenticity. I want to keep it real with you all. I want to be a trusted voice when it comes to you all, right? I sat here all off season, and I told anyone who would listen, and luckily for me, I got a pretty big platform where a lot of people have to listen. I told anyone that would listen, though, that the Cleveland Browns were going to be one of the better teams, or one of the friskier teams, rather, within the landscape of the AFC. I believe at a certain point in the offseason, I even predicted that the entire AFC North, including the Cleveland Browns, would make the postseason. Well, after 1 week of NFL play, right, after 1 weekend of NFL football, I have done a total 180 on the Cleveland Browns. And I honestly feel like I owe you all an apology. Because what the Browns put on tape this past weekend, I mean, they look like they're going to be picking first overall in the NFL draft. And I know I've said some nasty things about Malik Willis and the Dolphins, but holy cow, at least they were competitive in their game this past weekend against Vegas. If you decided to spend any of your weekend watching Browns and Jaguars, I apologize. What I learned in this football game, though, is that Cleveland is worse than even you all thought they were, if I'm being honest. And the sad part about it, the most disheartening part about what happened Sunday, is the side of the football that's supposed to be their strength. Talking about this Cleveland Browns defense, they were awful on Sunday. Last

0: year. Just last year. Now, some things have changed since last year, right? Out goes Jim Schwartz, who's been their defensive coordinator over the past three, four seasons. Out goes Myles Garrett to the Los Angeles Rams. We know his resume. We know his body. The Cleveland Browns, defensively, on Sunday, you can make the argument they were the worst group in the NFL, man. They made Trevor Lawrence look like an MVP. This was a defense that last year was fourth in the NFL in yards per play allowed. They were middle of the pack in terms of points per game allowed. And obviously that had a lot to do with their offense not being to help them out at all. They were fourth in the NFL in terms of EPA per play on defense. That was the strength of the football team. And after 1 week of play, not only is the Browns' defense no longer the strength, it may be their weakness. And that's saying a lot when you consider how pedestrian the Cleveland Browns were offensively on Sunday. I told you all that I didn't really care who they started. Let me rephrase that. I told you all I thought they should start Shedeur Sanders, but I figured whoever was playing quarterback for Cleveland would have some semblance of success simply based off of what they have at the skill spot. You know what I didn't take into account? You know what I didn't take into account for the Cleveland Browns going into their season opener this past weekend against the Jags? I didn't take into account the fact that Deshaun Watson still is America's worst quarterback. If you're Todd Monken, the head coach of the Cleveland Browns, I don't know how you can continue to look players in the face and tell them that this is the plan. Players aren't stupid, man. They're not. Players aren't dumb. And here's the ridiculous part about it, right? That's why I say it all the time. Use numbers, use stats for context, right? They don't tell the entire story. If you were to just look at the Cleveland Browns box score, specifically with the quarterback, Deshaun Watson, you would say, oh, wow, Deshaun Watson played pretty well. 16 to 22, 205 yards passing, 9 yards per attempt, touchdown, a pick. He did have a fumble in this football game as well that they were able to recover. But if I read you those numbers, you'd say, you know what, Deshaun didn't play half bad. If you watch this football game, you know that once again, Deshaun Watson was one of the worst starters in the National Football League. Not pushing the ball down the field vertically, not playing on time, consistently throwing the ball to the check down, not wanting to get hit. Imagine not wanting to get hit, yet taking 5 sacks on the day. That was Deshaun Watson's reality this past weekend against the Jacksonville Jaguars. It's week two. Cleveland plays Tampa this weekend, a pissed off Tampa team that's looking to get it back in blood after vomiting over themselves and throwing the football away against Cincinnati. The Browns may lose by 70 this weekend. Book it. And the other thing is this. This should be the last start for Browns quarterback Deshaun Watson. It should be. Because he showed you nothing this past Sunday that should give you confidence in him being the guy moving forward. And I know he's not going to show anything against a Bucs defense that actually played pretty damn well against Joe Burrow and the Bengals. This is the beautiful thing, though, about football. And in the saving grace, I would guess, if you're a Browns fan. You can fake it all you want at the podium if you're Browns head coach Todd Monken, but the reality is the players in that locker room know who the best quarterback is on this football team. The players in that locker room understand who gives this team the best chance to win. Newsflash, it's probably not Deshaun Watson. Browns safety Ronnie Hickman earlier today was asked if he liked the continuity the head coach Todd Monken was keeping at quarterback. Take a listen.
1: He said today that he's sticking with Deshaun. Do you like that continuity that he's given him another week in that starting role?
2: That's above my pay grade.
0: Ronnie Hickman, safety for the Browns, didn't say much, but said a whole hell of a lot. Didn't say much, but said a whole hell of a lot.

0: It's above my pay grade, says Ronnie Hickman. You know what would have been the easy answer? Yeah, I'm all down for whatever Coach Monken and the coaching staff wants to do. We all have confidence in Deshaun. It was so easy for Ronnie Hickman to throw Deshaun Watson a bone, and he refused to. You know why? I'm realizing here with the Cleveland Browns, Ronnie Hickman passing up on the opportunity to give Deshaun Watson, his starter, by the way, a vote of confidence, him passing up on that opportunity tells me everything I need to know about where things stand in Cleveland when it comes to Deshaun Watson. You can post your cool selfies on the beach with your smoking hot wife all you want, Deshaun. You can continue to pose with the bust down rollies. You can post highlight reels on Instagram with a little baby playing in the background. Your teammates see through it, you creep. Deshaun Watson, since he's gotten to Cleveland, has had plenty of time to indoctrinate himself within the locker room, has had plenty of time to get his teammates to buy in to not Deshaun Watson, the quarterback, because how the hell do you buy into that? But Deshaun Watson, the person, something that we don't talk about a lot, because why go down that road? Why open up Pandora's box? When it comes to the Browns, though, and the decision that Todd Monken is making to leave Deshaun as the starter, you have to take everything into consideration, including how his teammates feel about him. I think that should be something that matters when it comes to the quarterback competition, the quarterback conversation in Cleveland with the Browns. If the dudes in the locker room don't believe in Deshaun Watson, well, then how in the hell do you play him? Browns head coach Todd Monken was pretty much asked that exact same thing. How does he feel about what the players think about the quarterback position in Cleveland?
1: And really, to be honest, I mean, they don't have a choice. I mean, this isn't a debate. I don't ask the players what every series, what play I'm going to call, what play we're going to call on defense. Their job's to play.
0: Our job's to put the best player on. Can we just stop for a second? I told you all that Todd Monken was going to be an elite soundbite all year long. Could you imagine? You just got your ass whipped in your first game as the Browns head coach. You're doing your first presser the day after you've been able to watch the tape. And people are asking, what do the players think? Todd Monken telling you straight up, the inmates don't run the asylum here. I'm the judge, jury, and executioner. The problem is, if you're Todd Monken, you can't talk like that when Browns owner Jimmy Haslam has you by the balls. What do I mean by that? Everybody that is within that Browns organization knows that Deshaun Watson has nothing left in the tank. Everyone within that Browns organization, including the coaches that were tasked with scripting a game plan for him this week, those guys know that he can't do it. But the guy that cuts the checks up top, the big man, he's the ultimate decision maker in Cleveland. So, Todd Monken, you can get up to the podium and play tough Tony all you want and pop it to the media and wink at Mary Kay Cabot while she does her curls in the front row. It's great. You can do that all you want. But the reality is, Todd Monken, at the end of the day, you're going to have to answer for your decisions. You're going to have to answer for your decisions. And guess what? You can say that you don't answer to the players and it's not up for debate. You know who you do answer to? That senile-ass Jimmy Haslam that in the span of the past calendar year has traded away Giannis Antetokounmpo and Myles Garrett. So, of course, he wants to hold on very tight to the last star, air quotes, within the Cleveland sports area that he's got hands on. Shout out to the Guardians. I want to let you all hear from Todd Monken again, man, because I thought before I cut him off, the soundbite was honestly ridiculously good. Here is Browns head coach Todd Monken on whether or not he cares about the player's opinion about his decision at quarterback.
1: And really, to be honest, I mean, they don't have a choice. I mean, this isn't a debate. I don't ask the players what every series, what play I'm going to call, what play we're going to call in defense. Their job's to play. Our job's to put the best player on the field that we think gives us a chance to win. And I love our guys. But the moment we get into that in terms of who this guy should be playing, what we're doing this, what we ought to be calling, we've lost sight of the target, which is to own it and fix it and try like hell to get better. And that's irrespective of who goes out there. But there's decisions that are made at every position. Quarterback just happens to be one of those.
0: Mm. Yeah, look, Todd Monken, I believe, is the oldest coach in the National Football League. He's got a lot on his plate with this situation in Cleveland because the reality is he's in a lose-lose spot. The reality is there's nothing that Todd Monken could do to fix this except for play Shedeur Sanders. If you're looking for a solution, Todd Monken, he's on the bench and he wears the number two. I think Shedeur Sanders could be the shot in the arm that maybe helps turn things around for Cleveland. And you all are probably going to say, well, Linnell, they gave up 34 points. They couldn't run the football. They got dominated up front by the Jacksonville Jaguars. If you've never been in between those white lines, maybe this doesn't resonate with you. When you have a unwavering confidence and belief in the dudes around you, you can accomplish some really special things. That's not just a football chestnut. That is a life chestnut. No matter what line of work you're in, no matter what profession you're in, when you believe in the folks around you, it enables you to get the best version of yourself. So if the Browns players don't ultimately believe in Deshaun Watson, the trickle-down effect could be this defense that was arguably a top 10 group a season ago. The trickle-down effect, the consequence could be the fact that now they look like one of the worst in football. And yes, they've lost Jim Schwartz. Yes, they've lost Myles Garrett. But what Cleveland put on tape defensively this weekend was piss poor. It was nasty. It was disgusting. Whatever adjective you want to use, it sucked. And it's got to get better. If it doesn't, phew, not only will the Browns be picking first in the draft, I don't know how the folks that are currently in the building survive how bad this looks right now. If it happens over the course of 17 weeks, they're screwed. Lucky for the Browns, I don't think it'll last that long. Hopefully, that is the case. In terms of what they do moving forward, I mentioned they're back in action coming up on Sunday, staying in the state of Florida, taking on the Tampa Bay Buccaneers, who are pissed off, angry, upset at what happened to them this past weekend. The Bengals turning them over four different times. Browns got to really hurry up and pick up the pieces, get their stuff together, because if they don't, they'll go to Tampa this weekend and get annihilated. The question is this: after a awful offensive performance, who's going to be the starter for the Cleveland Browns coming up on Sunday against Tampa? Todd Monken, head coach of the Browns, he was asked that question by the Cleveland media. He had this to say about who's going to be under center Sunday for Cleveland.
1: I'd rather just talk about today because I haven't had time to even look at the tape. I mean, I'm sure as hell not firing me. I'm not firing our staff. I'm not getting rid of all of our players. So he happens to be one of 53 and however many practice squad guys we got and our staff, he's one of that. So we'll evaluate everything. To just say that emotionally here at the end when we're, you know, I mean, we just didn't play good enough. They didn't coach well enough.
0: Yeah, Todd Monken, I give it to him. Keep it at 8 more than 92. Raul Havana types at us in the YouTube chat and says, Todd chain smoked 5 packs of Marlboro Reds at halftime of the Jag game. This is why I love him, though, baby. His voice is one of a kind, man. But no, look, Todd's got an old school mentality, and that's because he is quite literally old. He's got to cut the crap, though, and play the best dudes. The players see through the garbage. It was funny him saying, well, I'm not going to fire myself. No bleep, Sherlock. You shouldn't fire yourself. Todd, well, maybe you should for not having the kahunas to stand up to Jimmy Haslam and start the quarterback that you actually want to start in Shedeur Sanders. He spent all offseason glazing Shedeur. Couldn't stop giving him praise. And now after watching Deshaun Watson stink up the joint on Sunday, he's still giving him a long leash. The Browns are going to be a very fascinating team to monitor throughout the course of the season. But here, off the rip on a Tell the Truth Tuesday, here on Westwood One Sports Night, I am ringing the alarm on the 2026 Cleveland Browns. They should be picking first coming up in the 2026 NFL Draft. I want to keep things within the landscape of the AFC North coming up on the other side of the break. One team in the North with a big victory on the field Sunday, but word to Bruce Allen, they're not winning off the field. That's next here on Westwood One Sports Night. The wait is over. 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

0: back with the boys, Drizzy Drake, and all I see Denton they doing is nodding his head. That's his way of telling the truth here on a Tuesday. Westwood One Sports Night, recapping the best that was in week one of the National Football League. Oliver, I'm glad that you played that coming out of break because I didn't realize I've got content for after the show. FOMO dropped today, a feature film from the greatest rapper of all time, Aubrey Drake Graham. So I'm excited to watch that after the show. 310-840-4910 is how you hit us up on the talking text line. It is a Tell the Truth Tuesday here on Westwood One Sports Night. We appreciate you chiming in and tapping into the program, however you choose to do so. 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Chat is popping tonight, baby. Just search us on YouTube, Westwood One Sports Night. Let's read a couple of comments here and incentivize you to keep hitting us up. Knight Rider 229 AFN. I don't know. Y'all names be crazy as hell. I'm about to stop reading the whole name. Says, ring the alarm on the Falcons, too. That in light of what we did to start the show, ringing the alarm on the Cleveland Browns. That's the group I'm most concerned about coming out of week one. As far as the Falcons go, maybe it is appropriate to ring the alarm on that franchise because of where things currently stand at the most important position in all of pro sports. Cooper Rush. Some of you all out there are probably like, who? Cooper Rush started on Sunday for the Atlanta Falcons against Pittsburgh. And they only lost by a touchdown, by the way. I don't know if that says more about Atlanta or Pittsburgh. We'll talk about the black and gold coming up here in a second. But as far as Cooper Rush in the Atlanta Falcons quarterback situation is concerned, going into their week two contest this week, not a lot more certainty on where things stand. Michael Penix's status still very much in doubt. I don't really know what's up with Tua and his oblique. He just finds a way to get hurt, whether it's a concussion or some sort of random ridiculous injury. Tua is going to find his way on the trainer's table. Damn sure appropriate to ring the alarm if you are a fan of the Atlanta Falcons. Let's do this as we continue to roll through things on a Tell the Truth Tuesday edition of Westwood One Sports Night. Our old Havana types at us in the YouTube chat and says Jimmy Haslam is running his next pilot scam on Browns fans minus the rebates. There's plenty of jokes to be made about Jimmy Haslam. WVUer says Tua gets hurt by breathing. That would suck if you literally got hurt by breathing. That means you wouldn't be able to live. Steeler fans aren't going to be able to live without Joey Porter Jr. That may be their reality coming up here. He did not play in Sunday's game against the Atlanta Falcons. If you're not privy to what's going on between Joey Porter Jr. and the Pittsburgh Steelers, I'll get you up to speed. He wants to be one of the highest paid corners in all of the National Football League. Pittsburgh not willing to do that. Pittsburgh has a rule, though, organizationally, that they'll negotiate with you during training camp, and they were doing just that with Joey Porter Jr. as he barely practiced throughout the course of camp. They negotiated with him during camp, but they have a rule. Hey, when the clock strikes midnight, right, on the start of the regular season, we're no longer in negotiating mode. Well, we were at week one last week. Joey Porter Jr. did not practice throughout the course of the week. He ultimately did not play on Sunday against the Atlanta Falcons, leading a lot of folks to speculate, has Joey Porter Jr. played his final game, his final snap, as a member of the Pittsburgh Steelers? It was a pretty telling sign that he did not play on Sunday, considering the fact that everyone knows there was no real back injury. I'm calling poppycock on that all day long. There was no back injury. It was a, air quotes, back injury to allow him to be on PUP. They took him off the PUP at cutdown day. He was limited throughout the week, and then ultimately the decision was made for him not to play. In terms of what went into the decision for Joey Porter Jr. not to play, Steelers head coach Mike McCarthy, he was addressing the local media and spilled the beans on who made the decision for Joey Porter Jr. not to give it a go in the season opener.
1: No, it was my decision. I'm in charge of the 48. You have a week of training. We spoke a couple times last week. You know, my concern for Joey, obviously, is to get him to a spot no different than everybody else in training camp. You know, if the first players that go through that first ramp up period that are not ready to go, they don't participate fully in the padded practice. So I don't really see this any different than that. Now, it is different that there's a business component to it. So, and that's really a whole nother topic.
0: Yeah, Big Mac, as they like to call him in Pittsburgh nowadays. Pittsburgh native Mike McCarthy coaching his hometown Steelers for the first time in his career. It was an awesome moment. Cool offseason for Pittsburgh. I was up there as a part of my training camp tour. Shout out to Blitzburg. They treated me well. And I was pretty bullish on the 2026 Pittsburgh Steelers. But when you don't have your business affairs in order, it is hard for me to lean into you all the way. And right now, that's the reality when it comes to the Pittsburgh Steelers. I say it all the time. When you're able to keep it drama-free, as Chris Brown once said, right, your life is just a hell of a lot better. Put yourselves in the Steelers' shoes for a second, right? Pretend that you're Pittsburgh. Whether you're a parent out there, whether you're a brother to somebody, everyone's a son or a daughter to somebody. When you're having infighting within your inner circle, say you and your best friend fall out and you all are all pissy at each other, you're no longer going to happy hours on Thursdays anymore because someone's upset at somebody, right? You get upset at your parent. They yelled at you a little too hard, and now you're walking throughout the house pouting, right? When you have infighting in your life with people that you care about, the trickle-down effect can be deadly. Worst case scenario, right? And I'm not trying to make light

0: of anyone's tragedies or trauma, but let's keep it 8 more than 92, right? I could use myself as a personal example, man. Doing this job, I say it all the time, right? It's the best job in America, right? The only job where you can be wrong 7 days out the week, twice on Sundays, yet that key card is still going to work. The irony in this is that we work from home, so my key is always going to work to get into my own. You pick up what I'm putting down here. This job, though, you have to be in the right frame of mind, I would say, on a day-in, day-out basis to be able to bring your absolute best. I look at the Pittsburgh Steelers the same way. Yes, they were victorious on Sunday, 20-13 over a third-string quarterback, I might add, Cooper Rush. But at the end of the day, they won, right? But it didn't look as good as it could have, right? And they were the number one defense, if I'm not mistaken, in terms of EPA in week one. So you can make the argument, well, they didn't miss Joey Porter Jr. at all now. Well, I'm big on vibes, right? I'm a vibey type of individual. Some people will say, I'm first team all vibes, right? Vibes matter in the NFL. In this thing that's hanging over the Steelers organization right now, I'm not saying it's going to derail their season. But when you're on the short list, well, the list is not that short, as I told you last night. If you're on the list, though, of Super Bowl contenders and teams that folks think have a shot to make a little playoff run, why not eliminate all of the distractions that you could possibly have? Set yourselves up to be the best version of yourselves that you could be. That's the same thing for us in our personal lives. If you're messing with somebody out there in the world and you can love them all you want, they can be, you know, your best friend till the end, right? But if they're holding you back, if they're preventing you from being the best version of yourself, you got to cut bait with them. So if you're Pittsburgh, here's the reality. You can take a shot every time I say this, I guess, if you're drinking and listening. They got to shake a leg or lose one, right? I know how I get down. Make a decision here. Either move off of Joey Porter Jr. or meet the contract demands. You don't need this hanging over you as an organization. Did you take a peek around the AFC North on Sunday, Pittsburgh? Don't any of you say anything to me about Cleveland. Thank you. The Bengals forced 4 turnovers. The Ravens look like the best offense in football. Maybe the best team in football. If you're Pittsburgh, get it together, brother. You're better than this. You have a lot to lose. This is the final swan song of Aaron Rodgers. And by the way, Denton, I don't know if you saw, he did like this interview, I think it was Barstool, and he's like, you know, opening up about his personal life and things of that nature. I try my best, Denton, as you know, to like this dude. I was even talking good about him after I saw him in Pittsburgh. He's so unlikable.
1: He is awful. That wasn't Barstool. That was with his teammate. That was a Cam Hayward podcast.
0: I'm tripping. That was Cam Hayward's podcast.
1: Yeah, I don't think he's in association with Barstool, but God, Aaron Rodgers. He tells us he's going to fade away once he retires. He is not. He loves a live microphone.
0: Bro, some of the stuff that he was willing to divulge, it's like, why are you even talking about that? My thing is this, Denton. First of all, he needs to go get some counseling. And I can attest to it. I go to counseling. I do it once a week, twice a week sometimes if I can fit it in my schedule. There's internal trauma there with him. Because then no one's asking him about this stuff, really. I guess Cam kind of asked him.
1: But I don't know. I don't know if he was asking, hey, did you propose your fiance and then she wanted to go cheat on you 24 hours later? Like, I don't think that was the question. I think that was information that was willingly offered, which is nuts. But I also, I'm not a drug guy, so who knows. But I think that's kind of what ayahuasca is supposed to do. Is this like supposed to help you with that sort of thing? Is to where you can do the inner work on yourself, and it feels like he did the ayahuasca and was like, I should share everything now.
0: Yeah, like, dog. You want to talk about spilling tea. Aaron Rodgers, and thank you to Denton getting us corrected with that. Cam Hayward's podcast. Cam Hayward, by the way, pretty silly with media. I've enjoyed it. He's had a couple of other good guests. I gotta watch the Aaron Rodgers one in its entirety. The highlights on X have been must-watch social media. We're just getting rolling, though, here on a Tell the Truth Tuesday edition of Us With One Sports Night. You're tapped into the youngest in Charles and L. Willingham. I will get you up to 3 a.m. Eastern time. Coming up in exactly 22 minutes. You all know what time it is, baby. Every Tuesday during the NFL season, we'll bring it to you, baby. The most highly anticipated power ranking segment and all of Sports Talk Radio. Nell's Super Six Pack, my top six teams going into week number two of the NFL season. Did your team make the list? Stick around. In 21 minutes, you'll find that out. Coming up on the other side, we're getting into week two. Some teams are 1-0. Some teams are 0-1. On the other side, I'll tell you the team that's 0-1 that I'm most concerned about and the 0-1 team that I'm most excited about. That's next on Westwood One Sports Night.
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1: You're the Big Voice Guy, youngest in charge. 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Coming up in 15 minutes, Tuesday staple, each and every Tuesday during football season, I'll bring you the most highly anticipated power ranking segment in all of sports talk radio, Nell's Super Six Pack. This week, my top six teams in the NFL going into week number two. We learned a lot in week number one, man. It was just cool to have football back, right? It was cool to, get to sit on the couch and do the thing that we love to do, man. Like, I think the beautiful thing about the NFL, maybe more than any other sport, it brings together everyone from all walks of life, for one common, rooting interest, man. We all got a team that we go hard for, that we're delusional about. And that's the beautiful part about the NFL, especially the early portion of the season where really every team should be chock full of optimism, right? And I said that all throughout the course of the summer here on Westwood One Sports Night, right? Like, this is that time of year where you should be delusionally optimistic. You should be popping it ad nauseum. There should be nothing that anyone can say about your team without you getting hot under the collar, trying to, tussle with somebody. Go hard for your team in the first week, in the second week of September. Because eventually, we're going to continue to get more data. That's what's beautiful about this, right? You can pop it. You can make all your declarations and proclamations. But at the end of the day, you've got to answer for the things that you've said. And for some of these teams, they've got to answer for the decisions that they've made. As we ease our way into the midnight hour on the East Coast, I want to look at things glass half full. I want to look at things glass half empty. And you can hit us up on the talking text line with this as well at 310-840-4910. I want the 0-1 team you're most concerned with, and then the 0-1 team you're most excited about. Now, I ask that you reserve this to teams that we know, that we thought were going to have some sort of success this year. Like, I'm not concerned about the Miami Dolphins starting 0-1 because, newsflash, America, I thought they were going to suck. Turns out they do. So, like, don't give me a team like Miami. The team that I'm most concerned about that started off 0-1 is the Indianapolis Colts. The Indianapolis Colts, America, is a team that has really pushed all their chips to the middle for 2026. Shane Steichen, Chris Ballard, as far as I'm concerned, both on the hot seat, right? And when you think about their job security in 2026, I said it all offseason, the fact that they would go into this pivotal win or you're fired year with Daniel Jones at the quarterback position makes me scratch my head a little bit. Why am I so concerned about the Indianapolis Colts at 0-1? Well, they play in a pretty tough division. Houston looks like a very formidable group. Jacksonville looks like a very formidable group. Tennessee sucks, but you pick up what I'm putting down here. When it comes to Indianapolis, the things that you had success with last year, you struggled with in week one. Now, the opponent may have had something to do with it, but, man, Daniel Jones, and I watched the condensed version of this game. By the way, I don't want to simp for the NFL because they ain't paying me no money. NFL Pro is a $15.99 per month investment that I've made that gives you more context and insight into the

0: National Football League. You get great analytics, stats, and then you get the condensed replays of these games. By the start of show tomorrow, I will have watched every condensed replay in the NFL of the games this past weekend. When going and watching Indianapolis this past weekend, there was one thing that stood out with the Colts that was a really big problem. Two things, actually. I'll start with the offensive side. Daniel Jones, 8 months off of an Achilles tear, looks like he's 8 months off of an Achilles tear. He was the most pressured quarterback in week number one. And it wasn't because, you know, Baltimore was just sending the kitchen sink at him. It wasn't because the offensive line was just awful. Now, they got whipped a considerable amount of times. By the way, shout out to Trey Hendrickson, who went viral on X for running the hoop and looking terrible. He had a really damn good week one. But, no, Daniel Jones just looked like a dude whose athleticism has been sapped away from him. He didn't do a good job getting away from pressure when they did get there. I didn't think he looked great when they moved the pocket for him. It just wasn't that good of a night for him, man. 19 of 31, 166 yards, touchdown and a pick, 5 yards, a completion. He had just one rush for 4 yards. His legs was such an important piece of why they had success last year. It helped Jonathan Taylor in the run game because those backside defensive ends had to stay honest. They couldn't crash. It helped everybody out. It's why they were able to live by that RPO offense. If his athleticism is going to be taken away from him, if he's going to have his athleticism sapped, then the Indianapolis Colts not only are in trouble, they need to play Anthony Richardson. I'm going to call a spade a spade. If Daniel Jones' athleticism is sapped, and it certainly looked that way in week number one, they've got to consider Anthony Richardson. They were awful on offense on Sunday. Now, I expected Jesse Minter to have that Ravens defense, you know, looking like the, you know, baddest team on the planet. I expected that. But I didn't expect Indianapolis to look lifeless. They could run the ball. They could throw the ball. It was very, very tough to watch. The only thing that was worse than what we saw from Daniel Jones and the offense to me, when they were on defense, I mean, it was ugly. UGLY, you ain't got no alibi. Terrible performance defensively from the Indianapolis Colts. Here's the thing, though. From Indy's perspective, why I'm so concerned, I don't see how it gets better. The Indianapolis Colts on Sunday led the National Football League in man coverage snaps. Yet Lamar Jackson torched them through the air, 17 to 25, 324 yards. Sauce Gardner was terrible in this football game. Cam Bynum was terrible in this football game. I mean, it was really difficult to watch, man, because they've got Travarius Ward. They've got some household names in that secondary. They couldn't stick with Zay Flowers. They couldn't stick with Jacoby Lane. They couldn't stick with Rashad Bateman. Here's the part that sucks if you're a Colts fan. That's what Lou Anarumo wants to do. That's who he wants to be. He wants to play man-to-man defense. And when you think about what they've invested in their secondary, they should have the horses to be able to play man-to-man defense. They were awful on Sunday. And here's the thing. If you can't play man coverage at all in the NFL, it really tips your hand because you become a lot more predictable defensively. And all these offenses have to do is draw up a bunch of zone beaters and pick you apart. So if you're Indianapolis, if you're a Colts fan, bring the alarm, right? Ring the alarm because your defense is a real problem here. And I think it's more of a problem than the offense. Because at least with the offense, there are other schematic fixes. For the defense, if you can't play the bread and butter coverage that your coordinator wants to run, then what do you do? It's a Tell the Truth Tuesday edition of What's Up One Sports Night. When we come back, same thing we do each and every Tuesday. Now Super Six Pack, my top six NFL teams heading into week two next.
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13: Assassination attempt questions remain. I'm Sue Guzman, Fox News. FBI Director Kash Patel facing intense questions Tuesday by the Senate Judiciary Committee, which, among other things, focused on the assassination attempt in 2024 against then-candidate Donald Trump. Patel grilled over the lack of information about the gunman in the case, as we hear from Fox's Kevin Core.
14: An anonymous donor paid for Crooks' cremation just days after the shooting. That, according to a trove of new documents provided to the Senate Judiciary Committee Chairman Chuck Grassley as part of his ongoing inquiry into the first Trump assassination attempt. Now, the gunman's father told federal investigators about that anonymous donor, and he seemed to suggest that since he was retired and his wife wasn't working, they couldn't afford to pay for the cremation. But that infuriated some lawmakers, who expressed disgust that the FBI released the body for cremation just 10 days after the shooting. What's more, Crooks apparently had no friends as a teenager, according to his father, and he also, in that interview, he said he had a fascination with guns. And curiously, Crooks apparently used the alias Bob Dole while ordering suspicious packages.
13: Now, President Trump said Tuesday the attempt on his life was a Democrat plot to get him out of the election. Patel facing tough questions from Democrats about his vacations and alleged drinking habits. He tells Fox's Hannity local law enforcement can vouch for him.
15: If you talk to police across the country, don't take the words of the Democrats in the Senate. The relationships of this FBI have never been better because of President Trump, because we show up, we call them, we support them, we engage with them, and we run joint operations.
13: For the third time, the House of Representatives has voted to end the conflict in Iran, approving a war powers resolution aimed at halting President Trump's ability to continue military action without congressional approval. In a helicopter crash in Chatsworth, California tonight, at least 3 people killed, 1 injured in the fiery accident, according to the LAFD. 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
16: Here's your AccuWeather forecast. Overnight, expect partly cloudy skies with warmth and humidity, along with the possibility of a thunderstorm. The low will be 67. On Wednesday, there will be intervals of clouds and sunshine, with some areas experiencing thunderstorms. It'll be very warm and humid, with the chance of gusty winds accompanying any downpours. The high temperature will reach 80.

getting you up to 3 a.m. Eastern Time here on a Tell the Truth Tuesday edition of What's What One Sports Night. Get you geared up for week number 2 in the National Football League. What a week it was, though, in week number 1, getting this kicked off. Boy, did I miss it, man. Sunday was fun. Last night was fun. I think after doing the show last night, being here with you all last night, these standalone games, I always love primetime. Well, my team's not playing in it because the Commanders suck in primetime. But I always love primetime. Those standalone games where the entire country is chewing on the same bone, per se, and everyone's got their opinions and different thoughts on what's going, I loved it, man. It was fun as hell watching the Kansas City Chiefs kind of felt like reclaim their spot as the big dogs in the National Football League, at least from my perspective. Each and every Tuesday on What's What One Sports Night, we'll bring you the most highly anticipated power ranking segment in all of sports talk radio, Nell's Super Six Pack. I'll give you my top 6 teams in the NFL heading into that week of play. Last time I checked, well, the clock just struck midnight on the East Coast. So if you're listening on the East Coast, it's not Tuesday anymore. But it is Tuesday in a lot of other places. And like I said, every Tuesday we'll bring you the most highly anticipated power ranking segment, L Super Six Pack, my top 6 NFL teams going into week number 2.

0: Friday.
1: Let's do it. NFL Super Six Pack, top six teams in the NFL heading into week number two. Real quick, while we got the opportunity to do so, I want to keep some receipts here. The first installment of the Super Six Pack last week, going into week one, knocking on the door, I had Cincinnati, Dallas, Denver, and then the official six, Chicago six, Buffalo five, Houston four, Kansas City three, Baltimore two, the LA Rams one. A little bit of change at the top here. Let's get it started. The three teams that were the closest to making the Super Six Pack that are knocking on the door is what I would call it. The Cincinnati Bengals, first and foremost, man. They were knocking on the door last week as well. And you would think that after their performance that it would be enough to push them over the top and get them in the official Super Six Pack. It wasn't. They had some struggles offensively against Tampa. It wasn't perfect, but on the defensive side, that is why they're in this conversation. I told you all, if that defense could live up to the hype, and they did so, they're going to be a Super Bowl contender. They're going to be a very, very difficult out within the landscape of the AFC. They're the first team that's knocking on the door. Loved what Cincinnati did. Handled business in week one. They got a really tough test on the road against a desperate Houston Texans team who's trying to avoid falling to 0-2. Speaking of the Houston Texans, they're the team that's knocking on the door next. They're 0-1 after their loss to the Buffalo Bills in week one. They were number four in the Super Six Pack last week. The loss to Buffalo did hurt them a little bit. They're the 0-1 team that I'm most excited about, if I'm being honest, right? I feel really good about the Texans. Think about what the biggest storyline is this year for Houston. It's whether or not C.J. Stroud is going to be able to play well enough to garner a long-term contract extension. In week number one, he was dealing. Now, he had a turnover that really cost them the football game as Greg Russo had a strip sack of him. But in terms of playing on time, playing on schedule, playing in rhythm, he had a couple of key scrambles that were huge. I thought C.J. Stroud kicked off week number one in the 2026 season with a bang, man. He is somebody that I think is, you know, going to look like a very smart cookie at season's end in terms of betting on himself. But they've got to win football games. That defense for Houston, the pass rush wasn't good enough. They didn't get home. Josh Allen, it was really bombs away as they consistently, you know, took deep shots against this Texans defense. The last team that's knocking on the door, the team that was the closest to cracking the Super Six Pack here in week number two, spent a lot of time talking about them the last two nights. John Harbaugh.

0: in the New York Football Giants, beating people up front. CeCe Mauinoa pitching a shutout in his first ever game, going up against Quinnen Williams and Kenny Clark. That's how you do it, man. They brought in Pat Ricard this offseason as a pseudo sixth offensive lineman, and they used him early and often on Sunday Night Football, running the football really well against the Dallas Cowboys, recreating the line of scrimmage on a consistent basis. Here was the most impressive piece about the New York Giants in their run game: the movement that they were able to get on the interior with these duo gap runs was really, really impressive. That's the telltale sign of a good double team. Can you get the guy to move off of his spot? Can you get the guy to be displaced? And the Giants all night long, it felt like, did that. The most impressive piece, though, of what I saw from the Giants, and it's not Jackson Dart, who was excellent. The most impressive piece with that was that defense, man. They went up against a Dallas Cowboys offense that we know is a top three unit within the National Football League. That Giants defense and what they accomplished, that's the reason why I'm bullish on this group. That's the reason that I think they all of a sudden have went from bottom feeder of the NFC to a team that could be, you know, in that fringe playoff conversation as we enter the months of November and December. Really, really bullish on the New York Giants. Strong performance from their young pup, Jackson Dart, as well. Playing on schedule, making plays with his legs, showing a toughness and a moxie that everyone's got to appreciate. The Giants, this time next week, if they win against the Rams, will damn sure be on Nell's Super Six Pack. My top six teams in the NFL. Let's get to it, though, man. The real list. Me and the committee up late, burning the midnight oil to bring you this list. Nell Super Six Pack, top six teams in the NFL. I want you to chime in on the phones with your top team as well. 310-840-4910 is the number. You can hit us up in the YouTube chat as well. Just search Westwood One Sports Night. Give me your top team in the NFL. Who's the best exiting week number one of NFL play? 310-840-4910. Let's run through Nell Super Six Pack, my top six teams in the National Football League. At number six, ooh, I could be wrong sometimes, but I could be right as well. I was wrong on the Seattle Seahawks. I had them missing the postseason in its entirety last week during Predictions Week here on Westwood One Sports Night. I did not think that Sam Darnold and the offense would be able to replicate last year's success. The other piece is this: I really don't believe in Sam Darnold if we're keeping it 8 more than 92. I've said it all spring, said it all summer. Sam Darnold led the NFL in turnovers last year, yet somehow they won the Super Bowl. I don't believe that they're going to be able to replicate that success if Sam Darnold plays that way. Lucky for Seattle, Sam Darnold's on the shelf right now with what they're calling a glute injury. He hurt his butt. He's not going to play this weekend. There's a chance that he plays next week. But regardless, if you're a Seahawks fan, good news as it is a short-term injury. Here's the silver lining, though, and why I am so bullish on the Seahawks and why they come in at number six in Nell's Super Six Pack. That defense, despite losing Boye Mafe to the Cincinnati Bengals, despite losing Reek Woolen to the Philadelphia Eagles, despite losing Kobe Bryant, rather, to the Chicago Bears, they look like a well-oiled machine on that side of the football. Don't look at the name on the back of the jersey for Seattle. It's about the name on the front. There is a style of football that they play. It's fast. It's physical. It is nasty. You saw it in week one in the season opener against the New England Patriots. Nehemiah Pritchard coming up with big-time plays. Josh Job had the game-winning interception. Derek Hall, hell on wheels, coming off the edge. There's a lot to like about this Seattle Seahawks football team. And as long as you're able to play defense the way that they play defense, you're going to be within the fight. I say it all the time here on Westwood One Sports Center. I probably sound like a broken record. Football is about that 60-minute fight in the phone booth between the offensive line and the defensive line. In week number one, the Seattle Seahawks proved, if nothing else, they're still really damn good on both sides of the line of scrimmage. That's good enough to earn a spot in Nell's Super Six Pack, my top six teams in the NFL. I want you to chime in with your top NFL team heading into week number two. 310-840-4910. Coming in at number five, Nell's Super Six Pack, the Chicago Bears, baby. putting up 59 points in the season opener against the Carolina Panthers. I know what some people are saying. Oh, well, now they gave up 37 points, too. How could they possibly be a very good football team? Look, I can't argue with that. On second thought, going out and watching the condensed replay of Chicago and Carolina, on second review, the Bears' defense was worse than I thought. They're on the list right now, and I was pretty high on them coming out of Sunday. But after watching the game over again, I don't know with their schedule if Bryce Young and the Panthers' personnel is going to give you fits and light you up. What happens when the competition offensively gets even stiffer? The next 2 weeks for the Chicago Bears, home versus Brian Flores and the Minnesota Vikings, and that should be one of the best games of week number one. You talk about strength on strength, defense versus offense. And then their week three matchup, Monday Night Football at home against the Philadelphia Eagles, who's struggling right now offensively. So we're going to find out, you know, what it is and what it ain't when it comes to Chicago. They make the Super Six Pack because when you're this good on one side of the football, you can get carried to places. You know what I'm saying? Like I said, coming out of Sunday, I thought their offensive performance was the best side of the football performance of all of week one. Their offense outplayed Minnesota's defense. Their offense outplayed Baltimore's offense. So the Bears, they do get a spot in Nell's Super Six Pack. Number five on the list this week going into week number two. Number four, Nell's Super Six Pack, top six teams in the NFL as we get geared up for week number two. The Buffalo Bills, they're in action coming up on Thursday Night Football. And boy, if you're a Bills fan, you got to feel really, really good about what you did. Think about the way that we talked about the Houston Texans defense going into this game, going into this season. They, without a shadow of a doubt, are the best group in football. What Buffalo was able to accomplish, chucking the football down the field, having the offensive success, it was impressive. Here's the thing that's kind of unique, though, about what happened with the Buffalo Bills. If I was to tell you that, yeah, Buffalo went on the road in hostile territory and knocked off the Houston Texans, you would think that the formula is a whole lot of James Cook not asking Josh Allen to be Superman. In reality, it was the exact opposite. They asked Josh Allen to be him. They asked Josh Allen to be that guy, and James Cook in the running game could not get going. It was bombs away from Josh Allen torching this Houston Texans secondary. DJ Moore coming up with big-time individual plays. Dalton Kincaid, take a bow, a career high in receptions and yards this past week. And then most importantly, the thing that stood out the most about the Buffalo Bills and why they're on this list coming in at number four. Josh Allen sacked just twice. For them to hold up in pass coverage the way that they did, in pass protection rather, the way that they did, allowing Josh Allen the time to push the football down the field vertically. Hey, Detroit, the Lions got another thing coming, baby. The Lions played with their food on Sunday. They should have lost to New Orleans. I'm giving you an early lean now. The Buffalo Bills are going to beat the brakes off the Detroit Lions in the debut of their new stadium coming up on Thursday Night Football. You heard it here first. 310-840-4910 is the number here on a Tell the Truth Tuesday edition of Westwood One Sports Night. Get you up to 3 a.m. Eastern Time. Give me your top team in the NFL as we get geared up for week number two. I'll continue to give you mine as we roll through Nell's Super Six Pack. Coming in at number three, and it honestly pains me to say this, the San Francisco 49ers, man, gotta give credit where credit is due. What they did to the LA Rams on the defensive side of the football has got to be studied, it's got to be talked about. That pass rush was a gangster. They were stopping things up front within the run game. They were physical at the second level. The speed at linebacker between Dre Greenlaw and Fred Warner, you know, stuck out like a sore thumb. Super duper impressed with the San Francisco 49ers. Here's the tough part, and why I believe their stay on this list may not be long lived. Anybody that was surprised at what happened on Thursday night must not have been paying attention to the NFL over the past 5-6 years. When the Niners are healthy, they are consistently one of the best football teams in the NFL. This is what they've been, America, when they're healthy. The problem is, for San Francisco, they've shown no ability to stay healthy. You can blame the, the power plant, whatever the hell the thing is that the people think are causing their injuries. That's how you know you're an oft-injured team. People are coming up with conspiracies as to why you're so damn hurt. That's the reality for San Francisco. But I wasn't necessarily surprised by what I saw because San Fran can hoop. I had them as one of my wild cards in the NFC. In terms of the way that they played in week one, this is what it looks like when they're all healthy. And they're not even really all healthy, right? Mykal Williams is on the pup list. Alfred Collins, by the way, poor Alfred Collins. Could you imagine taking that, 16, 18-hour plane trip to Australia and then blowing your knee out in practice in Australia? Then you've got to take a trip back 16, 18 hours with a ruptured patella? Godspeed to the big fella, Alfred Collins, my man crush during the 2024 NFL draft process. Look, I think with San Fran, as long as they can stay healthy, they're going to be in the fight. The problem is, like I said, they're already not healthy. They lost Deshaun Stribling in that one to a knee injury. He is going to be on the shelf for at least the next month. We'll see how they are able to make out here moving forward. Their schedule lends itself to early season success. Talking about San Fran's, they've got Miami coming up on Sunday. They're home against the Cardinals the following week. Then it's three straight games against Denver, Seattle, Washington, which could get, you know, potentially tricky there, depending on whether or not they're real or not. But look, I think if you're a fan of the 49ers, there's a lot to be excited about with this group. And you shouldn't be super surprised, right? Because when they're healthy, they've shown under Kyle Shanahan that when they're healthy, they're one of the best teams in the NFL. That's a consistent thing. I just don't believe they're going to stay healthy, and I have no reason to think otherwise. They come in at number 3 in the L Super Six Pack, my top 6 teams in the NFL going into week number 2. I want you to hit me up on the talking text line with your top team in the NFL coming out of week number 1. 310-840-4910. You can hit us up in the YouTube chat as well. Just search Westwood One Sports Tonight. Number 2 in the L Super Six Pack, my top 6 teams in the NFL going into week number 2. Shouldn't be much of a surprise to anybody. Pat Mahomes and the Kansas City Chiefs, they have earned the right to be in this spot on the list. I almost put him at number 1. I did. But I left him at number 2. Look, there's a lot to be excited about. And I said it last night, if you're Kansas City, you now have a new identity on offense. You're the bullies of the Midwest, is how we could put it. Is Kansas City in the Midwest? Is my geography on the mark when I say that? You pick up what I'm putting down, though. They're the bullies of the Midwest, man. I love everything about it. Kenneth Walker, the most impactful free agent signing during the 2026 offseason. And then what was most encouraging about what Kansas City did is they didn't need Pat Mahomes to be Superman. And that defense, the young puppies, they're the reason they won this football game. Mansoor Delane coming up with a pick. R. Mason Thomas getting after Bo Nix several different times throughout the game. Really, really impressive stuff. From the Kansas City Chiefs, they come in at number 2. And then number 1, Nell Super Six Pack, top 6 teams in the NFL. My top team in football entering week number 2. It's easy. The Baltimore Ravens. What else did you think? My Super Bowl champs look like the best team in week number 1. It's now your turn to get in on the fun here on a Tell the Truth Tuesday edition of Westwood One Sports Night. Nell Super Six Pack, top 6 teams in the NFL. I want your best team in the NFL after week 1. At 310-840-4910. Your calls on the best team in football coming out of week 1 next here on Westwood One Sports Night. 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

0: known as the man in the middle, number 70. 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

0: Tell the Truth Tuesday edition of Westwood Sports Night. Youngest and Charles and L. Willingham rocking out with you here as we take your calls at 310-840-4910. Just brought you a fresh installment of the most highly anticipated power ranking segment in all of sports talk. No Super Six Pack. My top six teams in the NFL going into week number two. I want you to hit me up on the phones with your best team in the NFL coming out of week one. Here's the Super Six Pack if you're just joining us. We have our three teams that were the closest to making the list. We call them knocking on the door. The Bengals, the Texans, and the Giants, the three teams that were the closest to getting on the list this week. Now the actual list itself. Number six, the Seattle Seahawks, a team that I've probably done the biggest 180 on, them and the Giants, since the start of the regular season. I did not know that Seattle's defense was going to be even better than what they were a year ago. They didn't have Nick Emenwori in the opener, yet they still, you know, made Drake May look like a total pumpkin. They come in at number six. Number five, the Bears. I don't feel great about Chicago on second review of watching Panthers and Bears. That defense wasn't very good, but offensively, it was a historically good performance. Most points in a week one in franchise history for Chicago, so they earn a spot on the list for now. Will they be here, say, in 2 weeks? Who knows? That's why you got to stick around and listen each and every Tuesday here on Westwood One Sports Night. Number four, the Buffalo Bills. The Bills are the team that may have had, arguably, outside of Kansas City, the most impressive win of the weekend. Doing what they did to that Houston defense was impressive. Not running the football. Josh Allen wasn't playing conservative. It was him chucking it down the football field, saying bombs away. Dalton Kincaid, DJ Moore, both coming up with big-time plays. Josh Palmer had a big touchdown in this one late. They play the Lions on Thursday, and after they beat the hell out of the Lions, I think the narrative is going to be that they're the best team in football going into week number three of the NFL season. Number three, Nell Super Six Pack. I have the Niners. Impressive what they did across the pond, guys. Shouldn't be a shocker, though, as I continue to say, when Kyle Shanahan-led teams are healthy, they normally win. Number two, Kansas City. Gushed over them for 4 hours last night. Won't spend too much time. The defense is legit. Kenneth Walker, massive free agent signing. And then number one, my Super Bowl champions, the Baltimore Ravens. Enough of me yapping, blabbing, and popping my stuff. I want to hear from you. 310-840-4910. Who do you think is the best team in the NFL heading into week number two? You can tweet at me with your best team in the NFL going into week two as well. It is at NELL_BTP. Let's go to Bert in Baltimore, cracking us off. Bert, what up, OG? Welcome in.
1: What's happening, Linnell? My top team, you and I are simpatico. My top team is the one led by the quarterback with the highest passer rating in the history of the NFL, number eight, Mr. Lamar Jackson and the Baltimore Ravens. You're looking at a 14-3, 15-2 regular season and a trip to the Super Bowl. But I need you to clarify something for me.
0: Yes, sir.
1: Tonight tell the partial truth Tuesday or tell the whole truth? Because you opened the show saying that you told everybody all offseason the Cleveland Browns were going to make the playoffs.
0: I did.
1: But you also told us that all preseason. In fact, just last week, you said you, quote, expect Deshaun Watson to play.

0: well in the Cleveland Browns to win. Am I wrong?
1: No, you're not wrong, which is why I opened up the show doing what, Bert? Telling the truth.
0: Coming clean, brother, and I'm proud of you. It was a very mature 180 that you did. But the main reason I called, my brother, Josh said on Sunday that you've got this time slot, to borrow your phrase, each and every night on Westwood One. It's well-deserved, my man.
1: Appreciate you, man. 310-840-4910 is the number. Double-clicking on the Ravens real quick. Y'all going to give me my credit when y'all call into this show, too. I picked them to win the Super Bowl, and after week one, who are they going to win the bowl? Give me some love, America. No, Baltimore has been great, man. Lamar Jackson is about to have the best year of his professional career, man. We're going to do a deep dive into the numbers on the Baltimore Ravens coming up here before we make our way out of this midnight hour on the East Coast. But Lamar, ladies and gentlemen, was special, and the numbers prove that even further. 310-840-4910. Give me your top team in the National Football League going into week number two here on the Tell the Truth Tuesday edition of Westwood One Sports Night. Boy, that was a mouthful. Mr. Positive, our guy Greg out in Michigan wants to check in. What's going on, brother?
2: LW, boom, shakalaka. How dare you, Bert? No way. Hey, it's got to be Josh, Elvis, Allen, and the Bills. And here's the reason.
1: Yeah.
2: Your list was fantastic. Just put the Bills number one because he went into hostile territory.
1: He said,
2: Houston. He was 0-4 there. He put the team on his shoulders. He did it. Yes, I mean, it's there. And don't be surprised if the Lions give the Bills
1: some fits.
2: But I want my Josh Elvis to win.
1: I was about to say this is positive.
2: You know, I love.
1: What do you do Thursday? Pardon? Do you do like Mama Kelsey and wear a split jersey? How you rocking on Thursday night, brother?
2: Oh, hey, good one. No, I'll sit there and silently root for my Bills because I know that they're going to go much further.
1: Your Bills?
2: You're from the Lions.
1: Michigan, pal.
2: Yeah.
1: What do you mean your Bills?
2: Yeah.
1: Hold on.
2: So you have two teams.
1: I just saw what happened.
2: I almost get heart attacks watching them.
1: Really?
2: And I mean,
1: or is it that you saw what happened to Detroit this weekend? Because boy, were they uninspiring.
2: Yeah, they should have lost, or it should have been a tie. But yeah, you're right. It's just our secondary needs a lot of work. And hey, LW, thanks for taking my call. Everybody, go for your dreams.
1: I appreciate you.
3: I did some research, so I have to interject here. I did some research, and it showcases my failings as a producer, my failings as a person, my failings as a sports fan. Josh Allen's middle name is Patrick. Why does he call him Josh Elvis Allen?
1: Wait, his name is not Elvis?
3: No, his middle name is Patrick.
1: That's crazy. He's been getting this all for like 2-3 years, by the way.
3: I've known this man for 10 months, and I just went with it. I never Googled it. I Googled it. His middle name is Josh Patrick Allen.
1: What? So, wait, Greg, text the text line with why you're calling him Elvis. I mean, that's crazy. 310-840-4910. I want your best team in the NFL going into week number two here on a Tell the Truth Tuesday edition of Westwood One Sports Night. Let's go to my main man. What up, Rob? Calling from Rock, Connecticut. What you got, man?
4: I can't stop laughing, Lynette. Oh, my God. I mean,
1: he's a fraud.
4: All the time. Oh, man, he's a classic, dude. And how can you call my boy Josh Allen, Josh Elvis? It's Patrick. I knew that one. Come on, man. That's so funny, dude. I'm all geeked up, though. You know, we cut the head off the snake on Sunday.
1: I know you were ready to call in here and pop it, Rob. I'm going to let you have the floor because I know you were excited about what happened.
4: Oh, my goodness gracious. I was super stoked right off the rip with Russo with that strip sack. I was okay, the defense is going to show up. But then, you know, they kind of like, what the heck's going on? A lot of flags. They're D-backs.
1: It was week one, though.
4: They needed a little brushing up. Jim Leonard will do his job. and get inside the heads of the players.

0: they know what they did wrong, and they'll brush it up. But all in all, Josh did what Josh does, and DJ Moore, what a great addition.
1: What a catch, and, dude. Oh, my goodness.
0: Oh, my gosh. What we did against that defense was amazing, was absolutely amazing. But the reason why I am calling is I totally agree with you as far as the top ranking right now. Yes, Baltimore's a beast right now. Just knocking on the door, Jacksonville. Jacksonville, if they put it to Denver, you know, that's a team that you can't sleep on Jacksonville. But I would have switched up. You're good. Buffalo's right where they're supposed to be. I'll give the 49ers the three. But
1: I'm waiting. The thing about the Niners, Robert, I appreciate the call, brother. The thing about the Niners is they're scared. I said, I appreciate you, man. The thing about the Niners, had to let you run, Rob, as we're up against the break here. The thing about the Niners, man, and I'm going to sound like a broken record, I just don't think their health, if you're not going to be healthy, they don't have the depth to be able to overcome the rash of injuries that we see them have each and every year. Maybe they're doing good juju, but think about it. Kyle Shanahan lied in the car accident, and then they're doing Brandon Ayuk dirty. The football gods are going to strike again. It feels so weird, talking about injuries being the reason why a team's not going to go somewhere when it's, something that they can't control. But it's the reality with San Francisco, man. 310-840-4910. Emily is in San Diego wanting to check in. Emily, what's going on? Welcome in to Westwood One Sports Night.
2: Good evening, Linnell, the big guy in charge.
1: What's going on, Miss Emily? How are you doing?
2: Oh, you know, I'll have to tell you right now that whenever you hear me, if you hear me when I'm talking, it's the Chiefs, Pat Mahomes, my homie. And I just have to say that it was so exciting. I was on the edge of my seat, and I think that it's a great relief after all of this time that the summer's gone by, that something...
1: You were worried all summer, weren't you, Miss Emily?
2: I was. I mean, I was actually near the end. I was getting really, really sick of the comments because one of the things that really was annoying is the injury, okay? There's multitudes of players who have injuries and come back and do quite well.
1: And people were acting like Pat was going to be, never be the same again, and that was going to be the end of the road for them. You deserve to talk trash to all your friends and all your family members, Miss Emily, all week long. Kansas City coming up big. I got to let you run because we're up against the clock, but I appreciate the call. Chris in Dallas wrapping things up here in Nell Super Six Pack. Chris, who's your top team in the NFL as we get geared up for week two?
3: Unfortunately, Seattle is the top team. They are the Super Bowl champions. They dominated their first week game. So they are the number one. I mean, they're the number one until you knock them off, right? I'm from Dallas. My team is the Dallas Cowboys. I'm sick in the head right now. I'm sick in the head, man. I'm tired of it. Change the coach, change the players. Same script though. Same script for my Dallas Cowboys. Jerry Jones sold his soul to the devil in the 90s. We won 3 Super Bowls, and we're never going to get anything after that. But I have the Seattle. I have the Bills beating Seattle in the championship.
1: Okay. Well, there we go. I don't agree with you on Seattle, but I appreciate the call. Real quick, Chris, if you're still listening. Well, I hope you're still listening. No need to ring the alarm over the Dallas Cowboys in terms of what happened on Sunday against New York. As I've said all week long, I think what happened on Sunday Night Football more reflective of who New York is rather than what Dallas is or is not. I think the Giants are going to be a legit outfit all season long. A Tell the Truth Tuesday edition of Westwood One Sports Night continues coming up on the other side as we get into the 1 a.m. hour on the East Coast. We'll switch gears a little bit. We'll go on campus with the super producer, Denton Day. He'll take us through the top stories in the landscape of college football. That comes up in about 20 minutes. On the other side, Let's get you smarter. It's a Tell the Truth Tuesday here on Westwood One Sports Night. Coming up, another staple segment here on the program. Numbers that matter. The top stats that help tell the story of what happened in week one of the NFL. That's next.
4: On Thursday, the lights are bright in Buffalo. A new stadium, a national audience, and two offensive heavyweights. Josh Allen faces Jared Goff. Lions, Bills, Thursday night football. 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
7: 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Nearly three-quarters use sports apps, while 39% report frustration with managing multiple subscriptions to follow sports they care about. AI use among fans is also growing, but trust depends on accuracy. 45% of respondents say accuracy is the top driver of trust in AI-powered insights. 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

0: No, 1 a.m. Excuse me, 3 a.m. Eastern time. Here on Western One Sports Night. If we were off at 1 a.m., things would be crazy around here right about now. Number to hit us up, 310-840-4910. That's how you reach us on the Talk and Text line. 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It is at NELL_BTP. Man, I think as we continue to, you know, ease our way through this program and get closer to week number two, tomorrow we'll do a lot more, you know, game preview stuff as far as week two is concerned. But, you know, still putting a bow on what happened last week, or this past Sunday, rather, in the National Football League. It is a Tell the Truth Tuesday edition of Western One Sports Night. You can tap into the program a bunch of different ways. You can hit us up in the YouTube chat as well. Just search Western One Sports Night on YouTube. The WVUer says, this show is a vibe. I love it. I normally can't chat because I'm at work and it doesn't work, but it's always streaming in the background. Thanks for keeping me company in the late hours at 911. Does that mean you're like an emergency response person, or you're having an emergency trying to call us for help? I need to figure it out. I hope you're okay. I appreciate the kind words. You can get in on the YouTube chat and check us out there each and every night as well. Just search Western One Sports Night. It is a Tell the Truth Tuesday, as I mentioned. One thing that we will do each and every Tuesday to help tell the story of the week that was in the National Football League, we'll bring you numbers that matter. That was my big voice guy impersonation. How'd I do? Numbers that matter. The numbers that help tell the story of what happened yesterday, or the week that was, in the National Football League. Starting us off here, numbers that matter. I want to put the Minnesota Vikings under the microscope. A team that you all know I'm pretty bullish on. I have the Vikings representing the NFC in the Super Bowl. But my feelings changed a little bit after watching Kyler Murray get knocked upside of the head on Sunday. He was knocked unconscious, went into the fencing position, and his status for this weekend is very much in doubt as Minnesota takes on Caleb Williams in the Chicago Bears. In relief of Kyler Murray was not J.J. McCarthy. It was Carson Wentz, once known as Walk It To Him Wentz during his MVP days in Philadelphia with the Eagles. He's not that guy anymore. But, man, what Kevin O'Connell and Carson Wentz accomplished on Sunday, either the Packers' defense is ass, or maybe, just maybe, the duo of Wentz and O'Connell, maybe they could be something within the landscape of the NFC. Carson Wentz on Sunday, 6th in the NFL in passer rating, 12th in the NFL in terms of EPA per dropback. His 3 touchdown passes, the 2nd most in week number 1. And I think the most important thing and the most important number that matters if you're a Vikings fan when it comes to Carson Wentz, Justin Jefferson being found early and often. He has a rapport with Jets. And I think that's the most important thing for whoever's playing quarterback for Minnesota, is that you have, you know, a rapport. I think Kevin O'Connell deserves a ton of credit for the job that he did on Sunday. It's very difficult to continue to have patience with the running game while you're trailing and while it's not super successful. I believe they ran it at like 3.4 yards a pop on Sunday. Here's the number that jumped out to me. The Vikings ran the football 27 times while trailing on Sunday. That was the 2nd highest figure since Kevin O'Connell became the head coach. So you want to talk about growth for one of the most sharp offensive minds in the National Football League. The patience to stick with the run game is why Carson Wentz ultimately had success as a passer. They consistently made this Packers defense, you know, question what they were doing. They constantly had the 2nd level of that defense in conflict. And I thought Kevin O'Connell deserves a ton of credit for that. In terms of the adjustments from the 1st half to the 2nd half, and this is the thing that made me smile from ear to ear, because I'm rooting for this team to make it to the Super Bowl. How do you do that? You got to get your coach to elevate everyone around him. I think he did that on Sunday. In the 1st half, here was the game plan for Minnesota. 56% of their offensive snaps came out of wide receiver sets, 3 wide receiver sets rather. 58% of their offensive snaps came out of the shotgun. 25% of their early downs were play action. Not good enough. In the 2nd half, that 3 wide receiver set usage dropped from 56 to 20, meaning what? They condensed the formation. The shotgun formation went from 58% to 28%, meaning what? They condensed the formation. The early down play action went from 25% to 67%. It's almost like at some point during the game, this light bulb went off for Kevin O'Connell, and he said, you know what? If we could just run the football and make Green Bay respect our run game and not be one-dimensional, we'll be able to have success. We'll be able to unlock what we have on the offensive side of the football. Big-time credit to Jordan Mason. Big-time credit to Aaron Jones. Look, the Packers' run defense wasn't bad throughout the course of this football game, but it was effective enough to consistently put those linebackers and second-level defenders in conflict, you know, helping Carson Wentz find easy completions throughout the course of this football game. I thought Wentz was pretty damn good. Here's the thing that I'm going to say that's going to ruffle some feathers here. If Carson Wentz goes out and plays well again against Chicago, and I expect him to because the Bears' defense isn't very good, if he continues to hook up with Justin Jefferson and shows a rapport there, if you're Kevin O'Connell, how do you make the choice to go back to Kyler Murray? If they're going to move the football the way that they did Sunday, and then they do it again against Chicago, how do you go back to Kyler? Here's what I would do if I was Kevin O'Connell. If Carson Wentz goes out and plays well again on Sunday, I continue to start him once Kyler's out of the concussion protocol. In the moment that Carson Wentz has a poor outing, I give the keys right back to Kyler. But what you cannot do if you're Kevin O'Connell is throw cold water on an offensive fire. And it wasn't an offensive fire for the entirety of the game on Sunday, but in that second half, you finally got to see, you know, what the Minnesota Vikings could be if they have some balance. That's probably my favorite game, one of my favorite games of week number two in the NFL. Vikings, Bears, when you think about the 80% blitz rate that Brian Flores put out in week number one, you think about the historic offensive output of the Bears, that's the game of the weekend to me, guys. That's the game of the weekend to me, man. I can't wait for it. Part of me, I love Caleb. I want him to be successful DMV dude. I think he's an awesome dude. I want Minnesota to make the Super Bowl and to do well because you all seem to, like, take me for a joke because I was talking about the Minnesota Vikings playing in the Super Bowl. How do you like me now? 1-0 and clearly one of the best defenses in the National Football League. We'll put a bookmark in the NFL discussion coming up. On the other side, we'll tag in the super producer, Denton Day. We'll go on campus here on Westwood One Sports Night, bringing you the top stories from the Saturday that was in college.
1: This is Westwood One Sports.
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16: With the high court. I'm Ted Lindner, Fox News. President Trump lashing out at the U.S. Supreme Court over its decision on mail-in ballots. Attorney General Todd Blanche says the Justice Department will comply with the order, but he says the administration wants to assure free and fair elections. Blanche also says the president's frustrated by recent rulings.
17: The idea that President Trump shouldn't be allowed to communicate to the American people his frustration, I don't share that.
16: In his social media post, the president wrote the justices are not the people he interviewed, but merely a shell of their original themselves. Increasing concerns over the advancement of artificial intelligence continue to ripple across Capitol Hill and the private sector. Fox's Aisha Hosni with details on that and more from the White House.
18: House Speaker Mike Johnson downplaying AI doomsday warnings as AI continues to confound Washington. Senate Minority Leader Chuck Schumer slamming Republicans for not reining it in. At the center of the president's decision is the AI race with China. Just last week, the government identified six Chinese AI firms accused of stealing data from American AI companies. Meanwhile, the president on Truth Social claiming new evidence shows the Butler, Pennsylvania assassination attempt was a, quote, Democrat plot to get me out of the election that failed. But FBI Director Kash Patel testified on the Hill that the shooter, Thomas Crooks, wasn't speaking to anyone but his parents.
16: This comes as lawmakers from both sides of the aisle unite behind the Frontier Act, which is aimed at establishing national safety guardrails for the development of artificial intelligence. And a news helicopter has crashed in the Chatsworth community of Los Angeles while covering a bus collision. This happened Tuesday night. Killed three people. The aircraft crashing in a parking lot at or near a self-storage facility in the community, which is in Los Angeles's San Fernando Valley. The aircraft involved a news helicopter. At least one of the deceased appeared to be someone on the ground. 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
19: Here's your AccuWeather forecast. Overnight, expect partly cloudy skies with warmth and humidity, along with the possibility of a thunderstorm. The low will be 67. On Wednesday, there will be intervals of clouds and sunshine, with some areas experiencing thunderstorms. It'll be very warm and humid, with the chance of gusty winds accompanying any downpours. The high temperature will reach 85 degrees with the AccuWeather forecast. I'm meteorologist Jason Caterina for News Talk 1480 WHBC.
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0: We're 21 hits us up in the YouTube chat. 911 dispatcher, thank you for confirming that. Appreciate you for locking into the show and all that you do for us. Let's do this, man. A Tuesday staple here on Westwood One Sports Night as we do our best to keep you up to speed with everything in the world of sports, NFL and college football. 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Now we tag in the super producer, Denton Day, as we go on campus. I got my backpack. I got my snacks. I was never a walker in college. My ACL was always torn, so I was mostly getting shuffled around by security. But Denton, what you got for us, man?
1: Pick up your book bags. Grab your notebooks. It's time to go on campus with Denton.
0: Hey, give me my theme music. Hey, I love that. Yes, we're keeping that. Oh my God, let's go.
2: All right, so we got a lot of different directions we can go with college football this week. You know, this Tuesday is kind of an interesting day in the week because we could talk about, like, Texas beating Ohio State and the magnitude of what that kind of win does for the legacy of Arch Manning. We could also talk about the fact that this weekend Lane Kiffin goes back to Ole Miss. I don't know how you can't be excited about the vitriol that you're going to see with Lane Kiffin showing his face basically at the home of an ex who he left at the altar. And Ole Miss is saying this is going to be a normal week. No, it ain't.
0: No, I'm about to say, anyone that feels that this week's going to be normal, you're absolutely lying to yourself. Looking at the way that they played last week, I don't think they're going to win. Like, the defense has been great in the first two games. I don't know what the hell got into Sam Leavitt last week, Denton. I don't know what Louisiana Tech did to him. Three interceptions, one pick six. They just looked, after dominating in week one against Clemson, they couldn't have looked more pedestrian last week. What do you think's closer to the real version of the LSU Tigers?
2: It's probably more the Clemson stuff. You know, sometimes I feel like with those kind of games where Sam Leavitt's playing or just a quarterback in general is playing a far inferior opponent, they get a little careless.
0: Yeah.
2: Where I feel like normally they lock in a little bit more with the big games, and this is obviously going to be a really, really big game. I just think Clemson is also not very good.
0: Yeah.
2: So, like, well, it's going to be very difficult to judge them. We didn't get to see them last week, really. So, like, all right, I don't really know. But then they get UNC this weekend, which that was supposed to be such a big game. Dabo and Bill Belichick, and now it's an afterthought and kind of just a silly game of a guy. Yeah, one guy can't recruit, and the other guy, his program is over flooded with drugs.
0: Literally. Well, I do want to double-click on Clemson-UNC as we continue to march around campus, because that is a fascinating, you know, juxtaposition going into this week. Looking at the quarterback from Ole Miss, Trinidad Chambliss, I believe he's still the best quarterback in all of college football. How do you think he fares against this LSU defense this week, man? I think the key, he's been Superman. He's shown he can be Superman. I don't know the health and status of Kewon Lacy going into this one and how healthy he is, but this is a really good opportunity for Trinidad Chambliss to really cement himself as QB1 in this class.
2: This is the biggest test that he is going to face. You are not a nerd, but I am a nerd. And if you're watching on stream, you see a Batman poster. There was an old Batman comic. It's called The Tower of Babel. And in this Batman comic, Ra's al Ghul, the villain, finds out that Batman kept a secret file of how to destroy every member of the Justice League. And then Ra's al Ghul stole it. Well, that's kind of what you're going to see. Lane Kiffin built up Trinidad Chambliss, and now he's coaching against him. So every flaw that does exist within the game of Trinidad Chambliss, in some capacity, Lane Kiffin understands just a little bit better than everybody else. Now, he's obviously not like a defensive guy, but he's working in conjunction with the defensive coaches. So if Trinidad Chambliss balls out, he really has earned the performance. And I think you're right, because you look at him as it stands amongst the quarterback hierarchy in the sport right now. He's mentioned, but he's not supplanted himself as he's a tier one quarterback. Like Arch with the win this weekend, that is a tier one quarterback. To an extent, I kind of look at Jaden Mayava at USC. Darian Mensah is certainly a tier one quarterback at the moment. There is available spots at the table, though. at the moment, and you need a big win. The win against Louisville was a very nice win. You know, he went in there, and in the fourth quarter, he was awesome.

0: but you need a big win. And there's this has been for the second that Lane Kiffin put pen to paper, everyone had this game circled. You knew they were going to play one another. You knew it was going to be in Mississippi. So this, you understand the magnitude of this kind of game. And if he wins this one and beats his old coach, that I think really elevates him into that top conversation that you talk about.
1: He's got a big opportunity, man. This is hard because if you're looking at us on YouTube, you see the LSU hat in the background. They kind of are my team for this year. I love Lane. I love just the swagger that he's got and the, you know, the middle finger to the world attitude. But I also love Trinidad Chambliss and think that he's the best quarterback in all of college football. I think he plays well this weekend. I don't know if Ole Miss is able to get the W. If they are, though, maybe you'll see a Rebels hat in the background this time next week.
0: It really flips the SEC on its head if they win.
1: It does.
0: Because there's not a lot of SEC teams with super weak schedules this year. Like last year, A&M had a weak schedule. And then they saw big competition at the end, and they didn't look nearly as impressive as they did when they were playing lesser competition. It does feel like all of the teams that you are expecting to be competitive, though, are going to have stretches where they are going to earn the right to get into the 12-team playoff, or at least earn the right to complain about whether or not they should get in to the 12-team playoff. Because, like, we don't even know anything about Georgia. They played two games where they just dog-walked the opponent. We have no idea. I think they're really good, but we have no idea what they are. There's so many question marks in that conference. If LSU loses and loses definitively to Ole Miss, who has not really been put in these conversations, like, yeah, they're ranked in the top 10, but I don't feel like anyone's really taking them as a championship contender seriously. If you beat LSU, I think that conversation changes.
1: You bringing up Georgia is fascinating. They were number two this week in terms of the AP poll. They play Arkansas this weekend, and then they've got Oklahoma. They don't really face a real test until at Alabama on October 10th, because I think they're going to beat the dust off of Oklahoma, because they proved last week that they're just not that good of a football team. It's going to be fascinating, though, to see how this thing, you know, ultimately plays out. Where else do you want to go?
0: Can I talk about Oklahoma real quick just to get something off of my chest?
1: Please do.
0: I like John Mateer a lot.
1: I know you do, which is why you're the one that got me sold on John Mateer,
0: man.
1: And
0: he was awful.
1: Dude, bad.
0: In the fourth quarter. Like, he just wasn't good. And then he had the audacity. And I understand the competitiveness of an athlete to where you're always going to bet on yourself and you're always going to look at it from the perspective of you being, like, not the hero per se, but, you know, the hero. But when he got up there and said, I miss throws that I normally make. When have you made them? Because we literally haven't seen you make the throws that you were missing. And that's been the problem. Last year, you just had the excuse of the hand. Well, the hand is healthy, and you're still missing the throws. That was tough to stomach in the fourth quarter, because I thought Oklahoma was going to beat Michigan. I thought it was going to be close, but I thought they were going to beat him. And that was tough.
1: The thing that's most disheartening about that, and I didn't hear the postgame comments then, or else I would have roasted his ass. It was one of those situations where he kind of punked out throughout the course of the game. He was getting lit up. And eventually, you saw him start to fade as he's staring down the barrel of the gun. And it caused some inaccuracies to the credit of, you know, the play caller for OU. Dudes were getting open. It's not like dudes weren't open. I had to walk back my statement. I was really impressed with the way that Michigan played defensively, obviously. But it wasn't perfect, is the best way that I can put it, because of some of the open dudes that Mateer missed. Credit to Michigan, though, continuing to heat him up and send pressure.
0: So a couple other games that I want to highlight here. We have two really fun quarterback matchups that are not going to get the attention that they would otherwise because of the Lane Kiffin and Ole Miss thing. The first is Mississippi State and South Carolina, which I didn't think I'd be talking about this game 3 weeks ago. But Kamario Taylor, the quarterback at Mississippi State, has lit the world on fire with the way that he's played. Went in and beat up Minnesota last week. And, you know, Minnesota's not a top tier Big Ten team, but anytime you're going on the road in a non-conference Power Four versus Power Four, and you have a strong performance, that should be celebrated. Yeah. Now he gets to take on South Carolina on the road. That's going to be a big test, and then it's also against Lenore Sellers. And you talk
1: There's
0: about a quarterback that's trying to raise his NFL ability and raise the way that he is perceived in the country. Lenore Sellers has high, very high ceiling, I would say. Didn't see it last year because of a litany of issues with the coaching staff. But now he's in a position where he can showcase that. So that should be a really fun duel between two guys that are trying to get their teams ranked in the top 25 and then two just in general good quarterbacks.
1: Can you get our listening audience up to speed with the physical freak that is Kamario Taylor? 6'4", 230, looks every bit of it. What was the name that you all were throwing around in the break? Anthony Richardson comps got thrown around. Anthony Richardson with accuracy. What a compliment that is, by the way.
0: So because that dude was accurate. Like Anthony Richardson, if you could throw. Yeah. Trust his arm. Like, what a novel concept that is. I mean, when Anthony Richardson was coming out of college, he was very much looked at as this project. Like, oh, he has all of these intangibles, but you got to work on a lot of things. And when I watched Kamario Taylor play, and admittedly, it's a very small sample size. You know, he only attempted 77 passes in 2025. He's only attempted 56 through two games in 2026. So the sample size is not large, but you see a guy that can process on the fly. And that's a really nice benefit to have. And then you mix that with his ability to utilize his legs, his timing on when he utilizes his legs. I mean, so often we see guys just tuck and run all the time. And he gets really quick with the way they're tucking and running. He doesn't really do that. So he tucks and runs at a good spot in games, but also can beat you in the pocket. I mean, he is definitively the best quarterback that Mississippi State has had since Dak Prescott. Like, definitively, and it's not even really a close second in this conversation. And as most of us well know, this is my favorite trivia question ever. And one of these days, I swear it's going to win me money. But the first ever team that was ranked number one overall in the college football, in the first ever college football playoff rankings, was Mississippi State when they were quarterbacked by Dak Prescott. So they're not that good yet, but he raises their level to at the very least to make a team that has been the bottom of the barrel in the SEC for years make them competitive.
1: Yeah, so I think by the end of October, we'll have a firm grasp on what Kamario Taylor is. This weekend, I expect him to play well against the Gamecocks. Then they've got a month, a five-game stretch of home for Mizzou, at Bama, at LSU, home for Oklahoma, and then at Texas. Safe to say, Denton, that by the end of that run, we will know exactly what Kamario Taylor is and what he isn't. Is he, well, let me rewind here for a second. Do you see him being as good of a talent that could lead this team to upset one of those groups that we just mentioned? Is he that sort of talent? Because we know how much quarterbacks, you know, swings the pendulum.
0: Yeah, the quarterback very much does. And I would say the answer to that is yes, because we've seen it happen before. If you think of some of the great upsets in college football over the past couple of seasons, and even, you know, let me not say a couple, because couple narrows the playing field too much. Let me go very broadly, specifically in the SEC, right? Mm-hmm. Diego Pavia beats Alabama when Alabama is still considered to be Alabama. I can't tell you how many guys are on that Vanderbilt team that are in the NFL now.
1: I'm about to say, he beat Bama? He was still in college.
0: Yeah, he was still, even the quarterback isn't in the NFL now, but the quarterback makes a big difference. You go back to when Johnny Manziel became Johnny Manziel,
1: and he's
0: playing against Alabama. Now, you know, he played with Mike Evans, so it's a little different there, but it really is the quarterback making a massive difference. Jane Daniels' first year at LSU, he beats Alabama. That's not talked about a lot because most of the idiots that talk about Jaden Daniels now don't know that he played 2 years at LSU. I mean, like, that was putting me through hell when the whole number debacle was taking place. But he beat Alabama. The quarterback makes a massive difference. And when you have the dual threat ability, and again, he's not just tucking and running all the time, but he hits you when it hurts. There is a realistic opportunity, and not just Alabama, like some of these other teams. I'm just using them as an example because for the longest time it was, can you beat Alabama? And guys were getting hired to beat. I mean, Hugh Freeze came back to Auburn because he beat Alabama 4 years prior at Ole Miss. Like, that's literally why he got the job. It was different back then. Not so much the case now, but I do think that you mentioned that stretch that they're going to go on. I do think there's at least one ranked win that Mississippi State is going to have because of him.
1: It's going to be fascinating. I love when we get new blood, you know what I'm saying, at the quarterback position. And it feels like, within the SEC in particular, between him, the kid at Tennessee. I thought Keelan Russell settled into the game this past weekend. By the way, can we double-click on him for a second? I know they struggled a little bit to start, and maybe that impacted how they were ranked this week. By the way, Denton, how you're our college football guy here, and you lock in on it as well as anybody I know. How petty is the committee with stuff like what happened this weekend with Alabama? Like, they're on the road in a super hostile environment. They struggled at first. It was a game at first, and then they ended up pulling away. Does that have any influence at the end of the day in terms of how they're looked at in terms of their resume?
0: Are you talking like the playoff committee or the AP?
1: Two different entities.
0: Yeah, right? So like the way that they're ranked this week is kind of whatever. By the time you get to, and this is a nice luxury for a team like Alabama to have, by the time you get to the conversation with the College Football Playoff Committee, you theoretically will have already played tougher opponents, and they're going to judge you much more. The weight of the judgment for those games is going to outweigh anything with Kentucky.
1: Okay.
0: I mean, Kentucky could also, like, if they start winning the way that their head coach thinks they are, they could end up, like, that'll outweigh it, and you'll look back and be like, oh, that was actually a great win for Alabama. I like their quarterback. There's so many quarterbacks right now. And the reason I wanted to mention Kamario Taylor there are a couple reasons. One of the biggest ones right now is because we like the money. And you can get him. There's a bunch of quarterbacks right now that you can get at pretty favorable odds if you wanted to win the Heisman Trophy. Like, the other matchup that I'm really intrigued with this weekend that's not LSU and Ole Miss is SMU and Louisville out of the ACC. You have Kevin Jennings, who's been at SMU for years, and then you have this kid, Lincoln Kienholz, who was at Ohio State, now at Louisville, who has been awesome through 2 weeks.
1: He played well against Ole Miss.
0: And you know how the ACC is going to unfold.
1: Yeah.
0: We know the Miami Hurricanes are going to be there at the end. We have no idea who they're going to be playing. These are two teams that could be fighting for that. Obviously, the two Virginia teams with Tech and UVA could be in those conversations as well. The ACC is kind of loaded with whoever you think is the second best team there with options, at least. They're loaded with options. So that's something to keep an eye on. Like, I threw down a shekel or two on Lincoln Kienholz. I mean, right now on DraftKings, he's plus 9,000, so 90-1. To win the Heisman Trophy. I mean, this is where you should.
1: Insane, by the way.
0: This is where you should be, like, going for. Like, I'm telling you, use code Westwood, get on the DraftKings app, and then just start hammering away some of these bets. I'm trying to find the numbers for.
1: It's a crapshoot, low key, because of how many dudes are legitimately in the conversation, right? Like,
0: and if you really love Kamario Taylor, who, like, I do, I don't know, Mississippi State's going to have a Heisman winner, but he's plus 135,000. So, like, 135-1. If you got like a dollar, just throw it on there. What's the worst thing that's going to happen? On one hand, you lose a dollar. On the other hand, if it hits, you got jewelry coming. You know what I mean?
1: Right. You should feel good about it. You should feel good about it. So that my envision for us closing the on campus was like the bell ringing, but like there's no bell in college. So there's that. That's on campus with a guy Denton Day giving us the latest. In the landscape of college football, we'll get back into the NFL as we ease our way through the 1 a.m. hour here on the East Coast. It is a Tell the Truth Tuesday edition of Westwood One Sports Night. Coming up, I'll continue to tell the truth. I want you to line up on the phones with your truth at 310-840-4910. 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Going into week two of the NFL season, your calls plus my thoughts next here on Westwood One Sports Night. The wait is over. 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

Sports Night. Tapped into the youngest in charge, getting you up to 3 a.m. Eastern time. About an hour and a half left to go. Where is the time gone, America? You know what they say, that cheesy line that they say. Emphasis on it's cheesy, like Gouda. Pepper Jack cheesy. Time goes by fast when you're having a good time. That's the reality, though, man. What a ball we've had here on a Tell the Truth Tuesday edition of Westwood One Sports. And I appreciate you being here. However you choose to do so, you can listen in on one of our over 200-plus affiliates out there on the AM-FM dial, Sirius XM Channel 260, the Westwood One Sports app, YouTube. If you're looking to check us out on the YouTube live stream, we got plenty of love in the chat tonight, so shout out to you guys going hard in the paint. Just search Westwood One Sports Night, man. Long-form content, YouTube shorts, the live stream. And then if you want to hop in the space-time continuum, go back and check out all of our training camp coverage from training camp 2026. 310-840-4910 is the number. I want your calls on this. Give me the 0-1 team. Y'all got to pay very close attention. I give y'all the benefit of the doubt. Y'all are the smartest, you know, national sports talk audience in America. That's why you called into this program. Pay close attention to what I'm asking for here. Give me the 0-1 team that you're most concerned about, and then give me the 0-1 team that you're most excited about moving forward. 310-840-4910. The 0-1 team I'm most concerned about, I said it, man, it's the Detroit Lions. What they look like defensive, it was awful. No Kirby Joseph, as we obviously know him and Brian Branch starting the season off on pup. They're going to miss at least the first month. At least the first month. No telling how much longer they're on the shelf after that. They signed DJ Reed via free agency last offseason. And Denton, remember we were so geeked up to get DJ Reed in Washington. He has been the worst corner, one of the worst corners in football since getting with Detroit last year. He gave up 131 yards through the air on Sunday against the New Orleans Saints, was constantly getting picked on. Here's the silver lining with Detroit. Their pass rush, spearheaded by Aiden Hutchinson, is pretty damn good, right? Imagine Aiden Hutchinson left week one leading the NFL in sacks, leading the NFL in pressures, yet his defense gave up 30 points to the New Orleans Saints. Tyler Shuck threw for 410 yards. Look, New Orleans, you either, or Detroit rather, you either need to get another pass rusher or something's got to give within the secondary, man. Tyler Shuck looked like Drew Brees reincarnated the other night with how easy he was dealing. Chris Olave going nutty against that Detroit secondary. I am concerned about the Detroit Lions. They play Josh Patrick Allen and the Bills coming up on Thursday night in the debut in the opening game in that stadium. Is going to be rocking. That big-ass broken chair is going to be vibrating all over the building. They're going to beat the brakes off the Detroit Lions, dog. Buffalo, I don't know what the spread is. Our friends at the DraftKings Sportsbook will let us know. But whatever that spread is for Buffalo, hammer it. Hammer it. Now, some of you are probably saying, hammer it? You told us to hammer the under all weekend, and now I'm broke. That's your fault, pal. $5 parlays, I told you. 310-840-4910 is the number. Give me the 0-1 team you're most concerned about, the 0-1 team you're most excited about. I gave you the team that's got me shaking in my boots a little bit. Not really, because I picked them to suck this year. Pat on the back. The team that I'm most excited about at 0-1, and let's just be honest, right? There are a lot of good, quote-unquote, 0-1 teams right now, man. That's the beautiful part about week one, man. There are so many upsets. There are a lot of good teams to choose from here in terms of

0: who I'm most excited about at 0-1. But to me, there's one glaringly obvious answer. I almost went with my beloved Washington Commanders, by the way, because they were so good defensively on Sunday against Philadelphia that we know the offense is going to come around at some point. So honorable mention just to show the burgundy and gold some love. My Commanders. But the real team at 0-1 that I'm head over heels for, most excited about, C.J. Stroud and the Houston Texans, man. They flat out balled against Buffalo. Here's why I'm excited and not concerned. Their defense got ripped apart by Josh Allen. How many times are we going to say that throughout the course of the regular season? The Houston Texans defense got ripped. We're not. They're really, really good on that side of the football. The pass rush, because Josh Allen's so damn elusive, took a little bit to get going. They did a good job bottling up James Cook in the run game. Here's the difference in that game, if you watched it, talking about Buffalo and Houston. DJ Moore made a ridiculous catch that ended up being a touchdown where it should have been a pick. Jumps over, I think it was over Kamari Lassiter, if I'm not mistaken. Dalton Kincaid went up and climbed the ladder and bagged Derek Stingley. If the perimeter players and the skill guys of Buffalo are going to play that well, they're going to be a tough out. But on the flip side for Houston, the most encouraging thing is this. We know your defense is going to play better. No one's concerned about what Houston put on tape defensively in week one. You shouldn't be, at least, right? What you should be excited about is the fact that C.J. Stroud, who has had a tumultuous-ass offseason with the contract negotiations between him and the team, him reportedly turning down a deal that would have paid him $50 million annually, he's betting on himself. And I'll have to say this, man. After the first week of play, in terms of betting on himself, the bet looks pretty damn good. C.J. Stroud, 26-38, 274 yards, 2 touchdowns. He had a 15-yard scramble on third down that was huge as well. He had 2 fumbles, though. And if you remember the story of C.J. Stroud in the postseason, it was the turnovers. The last fumble that he had cost Houston the football game. Greg Rousseau, like a bat out of hell, coming off the edge, strip sack. That's all she wrote. But what C.J. Stroud did to get Houston in position, I think, was impressive. That kid plays on time. That kid plays on schedule. He is one of the top 5 most accurate quarterbacks in the NFL. There were some throws that he made on Sunday, and our pal Ross Tucker was on the call on Sunday. I mean, here's how I feel about C.J. Stroud. It's something that Ross Tucker said, and I totally agree with it. When he's on, he's dropping seeds in the bucket. You know what I'm saying? Throwing a rock into the ocean sometimes is how it feels with him playing quarterback. He can put the ball in so many difficult, you know, windows. He does such a nice job of keeping the football out of harm's way. The fact that he played well, I think, is a really good sign for Houston. And look, I think by season's end, you're going to be happy that you have to pay C.J. Stroud. 310-840-4910 is the number here on a Tell the Truth Tuesday edition of Westwood One Sports Tonight. Tell me the truth. The 0-1 team you're most concerned about, the 0-1 team you're most excited about. Jameson in Michigan has been waiting the longest. Jameson, what's going on, brother? Welcome in.
1: Hey, man. Thanks for taking my call. The 0-1 team I'm most excited about, being a diehard Bears fan, is the Packers, because they are truly led by a loser. And it's just funny that a lot of these Packer, let's call them truthers, yeah, believe that they are God's gift to football, which they are not, because God's gift to football doesn't lose 6 games in a row, which is what they've done. You know, it's pretty incredible. Like, a lot of those fans who live in their shacks up in Wisconsin,
0: yeah,
1: who, you know, they talk about Caleb. They hate him because that he, what, paints his nails, score touchdowns.
0: Anybody hating on Caleb Williams, they better check themselves. He's one of the baddest men on the planet.
1: Correct. And you know what? They still hate him, even though he beat them twice last year. One of them in the playoffs.
0: Over here.
1: One of them in the playoffs, which was, last I checked, the greatest collapse in the history of American sports.
0: I will say this, James, you had a lot of criticism. You had a lot of criticism. You had a lot of criticism for the Packers. I got a lot of criticism for you. Love your call. It was a good call. I hold you to a high standard, Jameson, because I know you know ball and you're smart. If you're going to cut a promo like that, can you be a little bit more concise? I appreciate the call. Speed it up, Jameson. 310-840-4910 is the number. Give me the 0-1 team that you're most concerned about heading into week number two of the NFL season. Give me the 0-1 team you're most excited about heading into week two of the NFL season. My team that I was most concerned about, the Detroit Lions. The team that I was most excited about, the Houston Texans. 310-840-4910. Chance calling from out of Alabama. Chance, what's going on, brother? Welcome in.
2: Appreciate you.
0: Yes, sir, my man.
2: I definitely agree with you. I'm not worried about Houston. And the main reason why, I'm a Bills fan, is because the way C.J. Stroud played. That is the best game I've seen him.
0: Chance. Yeah.
2: Yes, he did. If it wasn't for the fumbles, they probably would have beat us. They probably would have beat us.
0: DJ Moore, Moore and Kincaid, Chance. Holy cow, brother. Bagging people.
2: You know, I called. I don't think it was a show, a different show. I said, at the end of the year, I'm not saying DJ Moore is a top 10 receiver, but by the end of the year, he will be in the top 10 receiver in stats because he's with Allen now. I truly believe that. So I'm not worried about Houston. I'm not worried about team I am worried about. I'm definitely worried about Dallas. I know they got some good receivers, but their defense looked like straight poo-poo. Yeah. They were terrible. That division with the Giants being good now and, Philadelphia is what they are. Dallas is in big trouble.
0: You just conveniently omitted Washington, huh, Chance? We played pretty well on Sunday, Chance. I don't know if you caught us.
2: Yeah, I wasn't really paying too much attention to Washington, I'll be honest with you, so I didn't want to comment on them. I'll take
0: No, I appreciate you, Chance. We got to let you run, buddy. We'll get to some others. 310-840-4910 is the number. Tell the Truth Tuesday continues. Give me the 0-1 team you're most concerned about. Give me the 0-1 team you're most excited about. Your calls next here on Western One Sports Night.
3: 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This season is just getting warmed up on your home for the NFL, Westwood One Sports. 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

0: Tuesday edition of What's Up on Sports Night. Someone just hit us up in the YouTube chat, and you can do so as well. I just searched What's Up on Sports Night. Someone hit us up in the YouTube chat correcting me. And normally when you all try to correct me, you're wrong because I'm more times smarter than you. But tonight I'm not. Jeffrey or Miss By, 67, 78, says Detroit's not 0-1. You know what? You're right. But they played so damn poorly in week one that they might as well be. So I guess I got to get a new team. I gave you the Indianapolis Colts earlier when we did this as the 0-1 team that I was most concerned about. But you're right. Detroit isn't 0-1. They won't be 2-0. I'll tell you that. 310-840-4910 is the number on the talking text line. Give me the 0-1 team that you're most concerned about. Give me the 0-1 team you're most excited for. Let's go to Jason in Georgia. What's up, Jason?
1: What's up, Lanell, man? First time calling, dude.
0: Hey, appreciate you, man. And look, everybody that be calling from the South, a lot, y'all be sounding the same, so I feel like I'd have heard you before. Jason, I appreciate you chiming.

0: didn't know, man.
1: All right, man, so I'm going to go ahead and cut to the chase, man. I ain't going to cut no weak promos. first, 0-1 team I'm more concerned about, of course, my Atlanta Falcons.
0: Yeah.
1: I don't know if Michael Penny Jr. knows this or not, but his president of football is at college game scouting other quarterbacks. And word on the street is he is about as durable as a wet pinata, so he might want to hurry. He might want to hurry it up a little bit.
0: He's as durable as a wet pinata. That's all right.
1: A wet pinata. Now, the 0-1 team I'm more excited about would be the Denver Broncos. Now, you were in the AFC Championship game.
0: Really?
1: You were in the AFC Championship game last year.
0: Okay.
1: Although you got shellacked, even though Patrick Mahomes and the Chiefs went and checked you into the SmackDown Hotel in the room 316, you got time to go ahead and get everything back together. So I'm not too worried about them, man. Appreciate it.
0: Yeah, appreciate you as always, man. Hell of a call. Man, the Atlanta situation, like, if you're a Falcons fan out there, I told you earlier, like, I genuinely feel bad for you. If you're an Atlanta Falcons fan, I genuinely feel bad for you because, I mean, just look at how things have gone for them as a franchise since Dan Quinn blew that lead. I mean, it's been all downhill for Atlanta. You could have had Bill Belichick, but Robert Kraft said, nah, don't do it. I don't know, man. The thing that I continue to, like, trick myself with, and you all can tell me if I'm tricking myself or not, or if I'm just being real. When I look at Atlanta and Michael Penix in particular, Mike Penix can sling that pill, man. You could argue with me on a whole bunch of stuff. I will not concede that Michael Penix isn't one of the best throwers of the football in the NFL. The problem is he's got the knees of a 90-year-old man, and then they can't keep him upright and protect him. They've got the supporting cast. Drake London, Pitts, Bijan. I love what they have. How did Zachariah Branch do this weekend? Anybody checking on the rookie? How did Zachariah Branch play this weekend? I forgot they had him too. But I say all that to say, man, like they got dudes at the skill spot, man. They do. They just got to figure out quarterback, man. And the way that they played defensively, I thought, was really, really good. That secondary, full of young talent. Avion Terrell, Xavier Watts, A.J. Terrell, Mike Hughes, Billy Bowman. They got some dudes, man. They do. The problem is they don't have a pass rush, and that could be fixed once they get James Pierce back. But, like, quarterback's their main issue. The pass rush is the other one. They play well against Pittsburgh in week one, though. 310-840-4910 is the number. Let's go to Jim in Boston wanting to check in. Jim, what's going on, man?
2: Hey, good morning, Linnell.
0: Good morning.
2: Looked horrible on defense.
0: They did.
2: We all know they got a decent offense, but they're in trouble.
0: And so here's the thing. I disagree with you on Dallas, by the way, Jim. I don't think they're in trouble. I just think the Giants are good.
2: Well, the Giants are good now, but
0: the defensive performance is bad, Jim. I can't. Korea. Yeah. Go ahead, Jim.
2: I like New Orleans as my team I'm not worried about.
0: At 0-1, okay. Do you think they can win the South?
2: I do. I actually do. That kid can quarterback.
0: He can.
2: I mean, they might not have those type of stats every game. But I picked them at the beginning of the year to be the division winner based on what they did at the end last year.
0: It's crazy. Coming out of week one, Jim, every team in the South winless. Me and you got as many wins as the NFC South, brother. I appreciate you.
2: That's not surprising, though, is it, Linnell?
0: Well, yeah. No, it shouldn't be. But I think the most surprising part from the South, Jim, and I appreciate the call, brother, was what happened with Carolina. Carolina's defense folding like a cheap suit the way that they did. I get it. Chicago is really brilliant offensively, man. Ben Johnson dialing it up. He's a badass. But to give up 59 of them things in the opener, buddy. Woof. Here's a stat on just how good Chicago was offensively. The Bears had 9 scoring drives. Do you realize in Bengals and Bucks, they didn't have 9 drives, period? I think the Bengals had 7 and the Bucks had 7. Bears had 9 scoring drives. It's levels to what they're doing right now on the offensive side of the football. 310-840-4910. Give me the 0-1 team you're most concerned about. Give me the 0-1 team you're most excited about. Gang, gang. Caller from Houston. What's going on? Hello? Yo, Houston.
1: Hello?
0: What's going on, brother? Yeah, what's up?
1: Hello?
0: What's going on, brother?
1: All right, what's up, man? It's Big Game James.
0: Oh, Big Game James. Okay, that's Big Game James from H-Town.
1: That's right, baby. And you know what I'm most excited about, but you know what I like the best? The way you came back. You waited a couple of days, but you said exactly what I said 2 days ago. You know D'Amico ain't going up for that, and we call him around here No Mercy. When that No Mercy defense get back, we going to come up big like Shaq. You know how you did your little old bitty joke about Kevin Hart? We came up short. When we come back, we going to come up big like Shaq. You know that defense is a killer.
0: And it is, way, man.
1: And the way our offense played, man, if people don't see that, man, when that defense get back, close your eyes. Pick us rolling.
0: Big Game James, I appreciate you, brother. 310-840-4910. I am bullish on Houston. I'm right with Big Game James on that one, man. And like I said a moment ago, it's the play of C.J. Stroud. If in the turnovers, this is what sucks, is it feels like I'm talking out of both sides of my face when I compliment C.J. Stroud because of the turnovers that he had down the stretch in his football game. Well, not down the stretch. The one that he had down the stretch, one he had early in the football game. If he can protect the ball, they've got weapons. David Montgomery looked really good at in the run game. Him and Woody Marks are a great 1-2 tandem. I thought the offensive line, you know, played well for Houston, despite Stroud getting sacked 3 times. It felt like they did a pretty decent job, you know, holding up. I loved the commitment that they had to the run game. 32 carries for 125 yards, man. It was a really solid day from them on the ground. They came up short, though, ultimately because of the turnovers, man. You can't have it happen. Rashad is in Atlanta. Rashad, take us into the break, brother. What you got, man?
3: Man, how you doing, man?
0: Doing good, brother.
3: I'm most concerned in my Patriots, man. I think this is why you should play your starters at some part of the preseason.
0: Got to.
3: A.J. Brown went down. It's like Drake May didn't know who to throw to. He tried to make a hero pass at the end, in the end zone. You could have went out of bounds. You could have did anything and went for overtime. But you tossed with a great defense. What makes you toss the ball, float it in the end zone? Like, I'm concerned. Barry.
0: All 3 of the interceptions that he threw were low IQ plays. The one where you're at your own 21 on 3rd and 14, and it's tied at 10-10. Your defense is balling. All you got to do is give up, is punt it and flip the field, man. Rashad, I feel for you, brother. I got to let you go because we're up against the clock. Final hour of power coming up here on the Tell the Truth Tuesday edition of Western One Sports Night. 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
15: A fatal helicopter crash in Los Angeles County. I'm Sue Guzman, Fox News. TV News helicopter has crashed at the scene of a deadly bus crash in Chatsworth, California.
16: Police confirm at least three people were killed. Another was taken to the hospital. Their condition is unknown. The chopper was responding to the scene of a bus crash when it went down, bursting into flames. Several nearby parked cars and shipping containers also caught fire. It's not clear yet how many people were inside the chopper or what news organization it was part of. Officials, though, say one of the people killed was on the ground. The FAA and the NTSB are investigating. The news chopper was covering a deadly bus crash in Chatsworth.
15: Fox's Lauren Green reporting. FBI Director Kash Patel facing intense questioning Tuesday by the Senate Judiciary Committee. Among the things he was talked about, the 2024 assassination attempt against then-candidate Donald Trump. Lawmakers concerned about the lack of information about the gunman Thomas Crooks, as we hear from Fox's Kevin Cork.
17: An anonymous donor paid for Crooks's cremation just days after the shooting. That, according to a trove of new documents provided to the Senate Judiciary Committee Chairman Chuck Grassley as part of his ongoing inquiry into the first Trump assassination attempt. Now, the gunman's father told federal investigators about that anonymous donor, and he seemed to suggest that since he was retired and his wife wasn't working, they couldn't afford to pay for the cremation. But that infuriated some lawmakers who expressed disgust that the FBI released the body for cremation just 10 days after the shooting. What's more, Crooks apparently had no friends as a teenager, according to his father. And also in that interview, he said he had a fascination with guns. And curiously, Crooks apparently used the alias Bob Dole while ordering suspicious packages.
15: President Trump on Truth Social said the attempt on his life was a Democratic plot to prevent him from running for president. 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
18: Here's your AccuWeather forecast. Overnight, expect partly cloudy skies with warmth and humidity, along with the possibility of a thunderstorm. The low will be 67. On Wednesday, there will be intervals of clouds and sunshine, with some areas experiencing thunderstorms. It'll be very warm and humid with the chance of gusty winds accompanying any downpours. The high temperature will reach 85 degrees with the AccuWeather forecast. I'm meteorologist Jason Caterina for News Talk 1480 WHBC.
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2: 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At the Pro Football Hall of Fame in Canton, Ohio. 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This message furnished by the National Football League.
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9: All right, lots to talk about artificial intelligence and these big tech companies. Next hour, we're going to talk to a woman who had a great job at Google, quit, gave it up, said, I'm done. And she wrote a book about the inner workings of Google. It's called Don't Be Evil. So we'll check in with her next hour. Of course, open phones in hour number three. But this first hour, lots to get to. Did you see where Karl Rove announced in Texas that he's going to vote Democratic? Wait, what? We'll get into that next hour with a Houston Chronicle columnist, Christopher Tomlinson, who joins us from time to time. Texas, of course, is the epicenter of this upcoming election. So we'll get into that with him a little bit later on. But this first half hour, lots of talk about Democratic National Socialists. And I've been bringing up the fact that MAGA seems to have a lot of socialist tendencies. And I seem to be getting a whole lot of criticism for it. And then I read an article from the Cato Institute from our next guest. The article is called Democratic Socialists and MAGA Share a Dangerous Flaw. Ela Soman joins us. Ela, welcome to America at Night. Thanks for joining us.
10: Thank you very much for having me.
9: Before we get started in your article, let me ask you about yourself a little bit. You immigrated to this country from the Soviet Union, Russia, is that correct?
10: Yes, that's right. I was 6 years old.
9: And so this is socialism and communism and democracy is pretty near and dear to your heart, I would think.
10: Yes, not just for that reason, but also because they are the object of a lot of my work as an academic.
9: So explain to me your premise. Democratic Socialists and MAGA share a dangerous flaw. What dangerous flaw do they share?
10: In short, both of them seek vast control by the government of all or most of the economy. I think this is pretty obvious in the case of the socialists. They specifically say they want most major industries to be government controlled, housing, healthcare, education, finance, and more. In the case of the MAGA, it is slightly less obvious, but it is nonetheless true. They seek to establish massive tariffs, the biggest and worst since those that helped cause and exacerbate the Great Depression. They want massive government restriction of immigration, the most restrictive in the entire history of the United States. That's also a form of government intervention that controls the lives of millions of people. Under Trump, the federal government has taken stakes in several dozen major companies, and they want to do more of that. And also both the socialists and the MAGAs are comfortable with vast government expenditures, enormous deficits, and seek to increase them. Trump even just announced that he wants to

0: give every American $5,000 if the Republicans win the upcoming congressional election. Obviously, you can say that's free money, but it's not actually free because you and I, as taxpayers, would have to pay for it. And we already have a gargantuan federal deficit. So there is more, but the bottom line is they both seek to have the government control vast portions of the economy, and that poses grave dangers, whether the people who do it come from the left or from the right.
1: Let me push back a little bit on your MAGA socialist connection. You mentioned the government wants to take stakes, equity stakes, in Intel, U.S. Steel, some of these other companies. Why not? The government's going to make, the government's in debt. They're going to make a lot of money with their investment in Intel and some of these others and get this sweetheart deal from NVIDIA giving chips over to China. Government's going to make some money. That's good. That's going to pay some of our bills.
0: I have serious doubts about that because when governments run corporations and enterprises, they have very different incentives than when private businesses run it, and they want to make a profit. When government's in charge, they follow political incentives. They have an incentive to benefit themselves, to benefit favored interest groups and the like, and they know they won't go out of business somehow if they do a poor job. And therefore, the history of government ownership of large enterprises is a terrible one, and generally the government loses money and resources far more often than it gains them. But even if the government does somehow make a profit, it's still bad to have political control of industries because those industries have little or no incentive to produce quality or keep costs down or benefit consumers.
1: The other thing I look at when the government puts money into a corporation in some way, shape, or form, that might be great if you're the corporation, but it's not very good if you're the competitor of that corporation. So your own government, your own tax dollars is working against your interests.
0: Yeah. Once the government starts putting money in favored industries, it affects the incentives not just of that firm, but of all the other firms. Because all the other firms have to think, maybe instead of trying to please consumers, we should be trying to please the person in the White House or those in Congress and so on. And once those people become their true customers, so to speak, the actual customers, the people who use their product, will increasingly be left out in the cold. And that, by the way, is one of the reasons why in places like the Soviet Union, but also under right-wing statist governments, in general, the quality of goods suffers, the quantity goes down, and you end up in the kind of terrible living conditions that my parents grew up under in the Soviet Union.
1: What happens to innovation when government gets involved picking winners and losers?
0: Generally speaking, it goes down because the incentive to innovate for private businesses is generally to get a competitive edge to satisfy consumers better and so forth. When industry instead is oriented towards satisfying politicians, the incentive to innovate goes down.
1: Zoran Mondami, the mayor of New York, probably leading the Democratic Socialists along with AOC and Bernie Sanders and the Senate candidate from Michigan. But Zoran Mondami is a big proponent of rent-controlled apartments and sort of helping the government helping with home prices and apartments and things like that. Why is that such a bad idea? It's really expensive to get an apartment. So what's wrong with the government sort of using its power to sort of lower housing prices?
0: It's economics 101. The reason the cost of housing is high in New York is because there is a very high demand. If you try to artificially cap the rent, that will reduce the incentive to provide the housing, and you will get less of it, just as with other price controls throughout history. If Mondami and other mayors and officials want to reduce the price of housing, what they should do is look at the fact that in much of the United States, zoning restrictions and other regulations severely cut down on the amount of housing that can be built, because if much of your housing stock or much of your residential land area is zoned only for single-family residences, or the kind of housing you can build is restricted in other ways, and that is true in New York and in many other places, then when the demand for housing goes up, landowners and builders cannot respond to it by building more housing and opening up more of it to residents. And that's how you get the kind of shortages they have in New York. Mamdani actually

0: occasionally makes noises, which suggests he may understand this, but sadly, most of what is proposed so far are actually measures like rent control that will make the housing crisis worse rather than better.
1: Ilya Soman is our guest. He's a writer for the Cato Institute, and he wrote an article called Democratic Socialists and MAGA Share a Dangerous Flaw. It's an interesting read. Ilya, let me ask you, in this column, you talk about immigration, and you talk about immigration as a form of socialism and how that hurts the economy. What are you talking about?
0: It's not immigration that's a form of socialism. It's government-imposed restrictions in immigration. They restrict where people are allowed to live and work, which is a massive form of government control over the economy, maybe the single biggest that we have in the United States today. In general, what's good for the economy and good for human development in general is if people can live and work in the places where they can be most productive, which for many immigrants, including people like my parents, and myself back in the day, for many of them, it is living in freer, more productive societies. That obviously increases the income of the immigrants, but it also benefits other people as well, because when immigrants can be more productive, that increases innovation, that increases production, and there's a lot of evidence that immigrants actually disproportionately contribute to those things. They start businesses at higher rates than natives in most countries, including the U.S. They are disproportionately represented among scientific and medical innovators, and so forth. So if you generally believe in free markets and competition and choice, immigration is a large part of that. If you think government is good at deciding who should live where and who should work where, well, that's an argument for socialism. If you think government is bad at deciding that with respect to people who already live in a particular country, then it's bad at deciding that with respect to potential immigrants as well.
1: You're not for open borders, are you?
0: By and large, I am. I think we should have few or no restrictions on where people are allowed to live and work, and we generally should not restrict people based on where they were born or who their parents are.
1: Hmm. There are people out there who say, wait a minute, immigrants are the reason why housing prices are so high, the reason why gas prices are so high, food is so high. If you kick out all the undocumented workers, well, that means it's just more housing for me, more gas for me, more food for me, and prices will go down.
0: That's actually false. In places where we've had extensive deportations, the evidence shows housing prices actually go up, because immigrants are disproportionately represented in the workforce that engages in new construction. If in almost anywhere in the United States where there's significant construction, if you walk around and see who's doing the construction, a lot of people doing it are recent immigrants. Moreover, of course, immigrants contribute to new production of housing, food, and all those other things. So if you deport or keep out a large part of your workforce, you're not going to get lower prices. You're going to get higher prices and lower quality, because in general, we want more people so as to contribute to the productivity of the economy. And immigrants do that in many cases at higher rates even than natives do, for a variety of reasons, including that they're younger on average, and also they're very motivated to work.
1: A couple of minutes left. Donald Trump is spending money, Republicans and Democrats spending money. That's not socialism, that, right? That's just pumping money into the economy and then allowing the money to sort of take hold. And that's good, no?
0: I think not, in that obviously I'm not claiming any expenditure of government money at any time is by itself socialism. I think that would be silly to claim that. However, what characterizes a free market economy is that private individuals and organizations get to decide how resources are allocated and spent. The more money the government spends, the more control it has over resources, allocation decisions, and so forth. And the closer we get to socialism, though certainly it's not my claim that, like, any time the government spends a dollar, that by itself is socialism. But when we have a situation like we do now, where we have huge gargantuan deficits, which are slated to get even bigger, and neither the Democrats nor the Republicans seem to care very much about that, then we're definitely moving in the wrong direction.
1: The tariffs, all right, I've got about 2 minutes left with you. Tariffs are good. It raises money, and it protects our workers, our industries, our companies from overseas socialism that are subsidized. So that protects our way of life, and tariffs Tariffs are good. That's not socialism.
0: No, I think not, because as we've said before, goods and services are better allocated when markets and private individuals decide what they want to buy and what they want to produce than when the government decides. So if workers and industries in some other country can produce something cheaper or more efficiently than we can, it makes sense for us to buy it that way rather than pay higher prices and reduce quality by trying to do it at home. I have a confession to make. I have a huge, enormous trade deficit with my local supermarket. I buy a lot of things from them. They never buy anything from me. I wish they would buy copies of my books, but they don't, sadly for me. However, it still totally makes sense for me to buy food and other things from a supermarket because they're better at producing it and packaging it and so on than I would be. And if I can get things that they produce better from them, that frees me up to do the things that I'm best at. And the same thing if, for instance, Canada is better at producing timber or oil than we are in some cases. They can produce it more cheaply or at higher quality. It totally makes sense for us to buy it from them and for us to devote our own time and energy to producing the things that we're best at producing. Economists call this comparative advantage. It's sort of basic economics 101. And when the government tries to decide what should be produced where, instead of letting the market do it, that is a step towards socialism and central planning, and it's almost always harmful. This is actually one of those points that economists across the political spectrum agree on.
1: Democratic Socialists and MAGA Share a Dangerous Flaw is an article from the Cato Institute. Ela Sohman is a professor of law at George Mason. He is also the author of Democratic Socialists and MAGA Share a Dangerous Flaw on the Cato Institute website. Ela, good stuff. Thanks for checking in. Have a good night.
0: Thanks for your great questions, and thanks for having me.
1: America at Night, back in a moment.
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6: Hey, interesting news coming out of Washington, D.C. today. One of the interesting votes that the Senate took, they took a vote on a bill that would create a business-friendly rules for cryptocurrencies. It stalled in the Senate, a major blow to the crypto industry. The Senate voted 50-49 to block the Clarity Act. It was a piece of legislation that shaped by crypto executives over months of negotiating with Congress and the White House. The bill passed the House last year, but it faced numerous delays in the Senate. Many Republicans embraced the bill. Democrats opposed it. Not one Democrat voted for it. Many of the concerns centered around President Trump, who generated about $1.4 billion from the network of his crypto businesses from last year. The president earned about $1.4 billion from the crypto businesses, his own crypto businesses. Democrats wanted stronger language to prevent the president and other public officials from using crypto to make money. As I said, no Democrat voted for the bill. Republicans, well short of the 60-vote threshold. You need that. Several Republicans, including Senator Susan Collins, who was in the race for her seat in Maine, also, Josh Hawley, senator from Missouri, also voted no on this legislation. I thought that was kind of interesting. We'll get into more of that in the third hour with Open Phones. Stay right there. There is a story brewing in Texas, and that is that Karl Rove, the architect of the Bush White House years, came out in a private party and said, "I can't vote for this statewide Republican nominee. It was a bridge too far. This involves social media and a college football game." We'll get into all of it with a columnist from the Houston Chronicle. By the way, Texas is the epicenter of all of this Senate. Who takes the Senate hands and all that? So that's why this is also important. Stay right there. We'll get to it and explain it all in a moment. America at Night, back in a minute.
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6: Fox News, I'm Ted Linder. Delaware's primary election taking place Tuesday. Incumbent Chris Coons in his bid for a third full term, winning the Democratic nomination for the Senate. He'll face off in November against the winner of the Republican primary, Michael Katz. In the state's only congressional House race, incumbent Sarah McBride running unopposed in the Democratic primary. And police in L.A. investigating a chopper crash involving a news gathering team. Three people killed, another hospitalized. L.A.'s Mayor Karen Bass.
7: I'm deeply grateful to our firefighters, paramedics, police officers, and other first responders who responded immediately to two incredible, difficult scenes to save lives and render aid.
6: Two of the deaths were inside the helicopter, another death resulting as somebody on the ground. 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
9: Here's your AccuWeather forecast. Overnight, expect partly cloudy skies with warm and humid conditions, along with a chance of a thunderstorm. The low will reach 67. As for Wednesday, there will be intervals of clouds and sunshine with a chance of a thunderstorm in some areas. It'll be very warm and humid with the possibility of gusty winds accompanying any downpours. The high temperature will be 85. With the AccuWeather forecast, I'm meteorologist Jason Caterina for News Talk 1480 WHBC.
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3: Well, we all know that this Senate race between James Tallarico and Ken Paxton could determine who is in charge of the United States Senate. And a lot of people are watching this with a lot of interest. And who would have thought that maybe, just maybe, that that race could actually hinge on the Texas Longhorns' upset or victory over the Ohio State Buckeyes over the weekend. Chris Tomlinson, the columnist for the Houston Chronicle and the San Antonio Express News, joins us as he always does when things happen in Texas. Chris, welcome back to America at Night. Thanks for joining us.
4: Hey, it's my pleasure to be here.
3: You got it. Let's set the scene for us, because it all starts with that football game. And Bo French, who is running a statewide campaign, is a Republican. He tweets out something that starts this firestorm. What did he tweet out?
4: He tweeted out a photo of some good Longhorn fans, people excited about defeating the Ohio Buckeyes, except that their skin is brown. They're not white. And this upsets him, because he says that his friends told him that the last graduation at UT was pitiful because of all the brown people, and he just could not believe that the Texas Longhorn Stadium also had brown people in it.
3: So he's running. What's he running for? It's an odd Texas race. What's he running for?
4: So he's running to be on the Railroad Commission, and for anarchic reasons, anachronistic reasons, it no longer regulates railroads. It now regulates the oil and gas industry. But the people on the Railroad Commission don't want you to think about the oil and gas industry, so they've never changed the name.
3: So it's the Railroad Commissioner, but he's in charge of oil and gas.
4: That is correct.
3: Okay. And Bo French has not only not apologized for this tweet, but has actually doubled down, has he not?
4: Absolutely. You know, I've been writing about Bo French for years now. He is a well-known Christian nationalist from Fort Worth. He's the scion of two big historic Texas oil families. And he's decided that he wants to be in politics, and the best way to get attention is to be as bigoted and racist as he can be.
3: Well, he's getting a lot of attention, so much so that Karl Rove, now this is the story's now poured gasoline on the fire when Karl Rove gets involved. Karl Rove apparently was at a private, meeting of Republicans. And what did Karl Rove say? What's it being reported Karl Rove said?
4: He said he's going to vote for a Democrat for the first time in 40 years.
3: Which, of course, now pours gasoline on the fire. This becomes now a national story. Now every Republican and the Democrat in the state of Texas has to be asked about this Bo French tweet. And now we're off and running with a nationwide scandal.
4: Exactly. And, you know, John Cornyn, who lost to Ken Paxton in the spring primary for the U.S. Senate, he's piled on, too, because guess which two Texas Republicans are really close friends and campaign together? Ken Paxton and Bo French.
3: And what has Ken Paxton said about all of this?
4: Well, you know, Ken Paxton doesn't say much about anything, and so He's mostly stuck to his guns on this, except to say that James Tallarico is the racist in this situation, not Bo French, in some twisted logic that I can't seem to decipher.
3: So Ken Paxton has really sort of hasn't said either yay or nay in support of this Bo French tweet. He's sort of caught in sort of no man's land.
4: Exactly. He's basically trying to change the conversation to DEI, you know, diversity, equity, and inclusion is a boogeyman among Republicans down here. So he's saying that James Tallarico, because he supports DEI, is the racist. and not Beau French.
3: Chris Tomlinson, columnist for the Houston Chronicle and San Antonio Express News. How is this playing in Texas?
4: You know, it's actually getting a lot more attention than I expected. As I said, this is nothing new. Beau French has called for the denaturalization and deportation of the New York mayor, Zohan Mamdani, U.S. Congresswoman Ilhan Omar. He's called for this deportation of Native Americans who oppose Donald Trump, strip them of their citizenship and deport them. You know, I did not expect that this would be such a big deal, but it's Texas football. So foolish me, the minute you show these really young, gleeful South Asian Texans, many of whom we've tracked them down and they were born in America, you know, I think that the football aspect of it has really set this off.
3: Not only that, but the University of Texas at Austin made a statement, did they not?
4: Well, they did because, you know, it's actually against the rules down here in Texas to have university imagery or logos or anything in campaign ads. And, of course, the University of Texas does not believe in racism. And so they condemned the comments.
3: Yeah. What about Greg Abbott, who's running for governor, and he's getting in a little bit tight race down there? What has Greg Abbott responded to this?
4: Greg Abbott has said that while this is not the kind of politics he practices, he thinks we should all just be happy to beat Ohio. you know, it was the most milquetoast, non-statement I've seen in a long time, which is, you know, I need to make this point. People, you know, think of Texas as this white cowboy conservative place. And the truth is white men only make up 19% of the population of Texas. You know, Texas is going through this profound demographic change. And the photo of the young Texas fans is actually a more accurate representation of what our demography is these days. And so in that matter, this is really kind of where it's all coming from, is that these older white Texans are seeing that the young generation does not look like them, and it's causing them some anxiety, and Beau French is taking advantage of that.
3: You know, it's interesting because Texas, a world-class university, a lot of tech students coming from India, right? A lot of tech students coming from Asia, a lot of Latinos who are born in America, right? Whether they're here on some type of work visa or student visa or H-1B visa, or they're born here, right? There's a high-tech corridor in Texas. There's a whole bunch of Asian Americans in Texas, and as you said, a whole bunch of Latinos. That picture, it's funny you mentioned that, represents Texas better than any other picture out there.
4: That's exactly right. And because of this anti-South Asian sentiment, I've been reporting on this community, and we're now looking at second and third generation South Asians who are going to the University of Texas. And so, yeah, this is what a Texan looks like, not Beau French.
3: Yeah. How much of this is going to carry on? Look into your crystal ball for me. How much of this is going to be an issue? How much is this going to resonate inside Texas?
4: You know, I had one Republican, operator say to me that, you know, this just wiped out probably a good $10 million of get out the vote campaigning, which is his way of saying we're going to have the Republicans are going to have to spend tens of millions of dollars more to win the Senate race in Texas now because of the close association between Beau French and Ken Paxton and the growing realization that the Republican Party of Texas is increasingly a white Christian nationalist organization that is opposed to what has become the majority of Texans.
3: Yeah. Chris Tomlinson, columnist for the Houston Chronicle and San Antonio Express News. President Trump made massive inroads to the Latino vote down in Texas, did he not?
4: He did. He flipped many counties for the first, you know, his majority Latino counties along the border. It was a shock win. It made the Republicans think that they had finally succeeded in attracting the Latino vote, the Tejano vote. But, you know, that was also driven mostly by the economy. People upset with Biden, his anti-oil and gas views, his concern, you know, his economic shutdown due to COVID. So, you know, I think now that you have the immigration issue and the economy is tanking, you know, the Latino vote's going to be very different. I saw polling that 25% of Latino voters now regret their vote for Donald Trump.
3: Interesting. What about the cattlemen after President Trump decided to import some of that 300 tons of beef? What are the cattlemen saying about President Trump?
4: Well, I mean, they're clearly quite upset. And honestly, they're also very upset about data centers because a lot of data centers are moving into rural Texas and displacing family farms and ranches. And also drawing on the aquifer water that, you know, the ranchers need to water their cattle. So, you know, there are so many issues. I saw an AARP poll that is kind of reflective of rural Texas that shows that up to 10% of the Republican voters over 50 are going to split their vote and vote for Democrats and Republicans going into the November election. So it's having an impact.
3: Yeah. What's been the reaction and the talk radio talk about Karl Rove announcing that he's going to vote for a Democrat? That must have sent shockwaves through some places.
4: You know, in many ways, this is no longer the Bush Republican Party. Karl Rove represents, believe it or not, a moderate rhino segment of the Republican Party that's basically been kicked out of power. So if you're MAGA and you're the kind of voter that's going to get excited about Beau French's bigotry and, you know, Ken Paxton's record of corruption, then you don't care what Karl Rove thinks. But a lot of independents do. And so I think this, again, this is just eating away at that right-leaning independent who is actually going to decide this election.
3: Yeah, the biggest Republican of all, President Trump, chimed in, not critical of Beau French, but critical of Karl Rove, was he not?
4: Of course. Of course. I mean, this is the Republican. Beau French represents the Republican Party that Donald Trump created. All Beau French does is just take the filter completely off.
3: Yeah. Chris Tomlinson, columnist for the Houston Chronicle on the San Antonio Express News. I guess if James Tallarico or the Democrat doesn't win this Senate race this time, the Democrats will never win a Senate race down in Texas, you would think.
4: Well, you know, not for another decade, probably.
3: Right.
4: You know, Tallarico is a very rare talent, and he's doing so much better than Beto did. And Beto came within 2 points of Cruz. So it's going to be a very tight race. But, yeah, if Tallarico loses, it's going to just take all the wind out of Democrat sails for a long time down here.
3: What is Ted Cruz saying about this Beau French tweet, if anything?
4: You know, I haven't seen him say anything. And to give Cruz some credit, he's never been a big fan of Beau French or, frankly, Ken Paxton.
3: That's Chris Tomlinson, columnist for the Houston Chronicle and the San Antonio Express News, also a New York Times best-selling author. He wrote the book Forget the Alamo. Chris, always a pleasure to have you check in and give us your insights from Texas. Thanks for checking in, as always.
4: Hey, I'm here whenever you need me. Thank you.
3: You got it. Thank you. Beau French, who is running for commissioner of the railroads in Texas, which is in charge of oil and gas, don't ask, came out with a tweet critical of the University of Texas. The tweet was a picture of the Texas Longhorn fans cheering their win over Ohio State, and some Asians, some Indians, some Latinos, all cheering in the stands. And the quote was, I heard UT graduation this year looked like this. I didn't believe it. The problem is now obviously far worse than anyone imagined. Upset that the University of Texas fans and their students were other than white. And so, as you can imagine, this is playing down in Texas. And I suspect it's probably going to be get some legs. And because Beau French has doubled down on his comments. All right, it's America at Night. Back in a moment.
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9: 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This message furnished by the National Football League.
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3: All right, a couple of text messages here to get to. I always wondered how those who advocate for open borders would like uninvited people living in their house or their apartment. I don't care if you have documents to be in this country or not, if you're a citizen. If you're not invited to my house, I don't want you in my living room. I don't understand. You could be an American citizen. If you're not invited, you're not allowed in my house. Seems like an odd comment. Let's see here. Well, you got another one here. BG from New York checks in. Let's win. God bless America. All right. That guy texts in every night. Let's win. I just want to make a comment on your guest that discussed cutting back on the speed of AI development. My biggest concern on cutting back will allow the Chinese will leapfrog us and use their lead for nefarious purposes. I know he actually addressed this. I felt his reasoning was faulty. He placed a lot of trust in the word of the Chinese government, and everyone knows that the Chinese disguise their motives. Interesting. By the way, listen to this news. The United States announced today through their Air Force secretary that, I guess yesterday, that there was some type of keynote address at the Air and Space and Cyber Conference at the National Harbor in Maryland. It was an annual forum hosted by the Air and Space Forces Association that the United States, here's a quote from the Air Force Secretary Tony Minnick. We are increasing readiness against existing threats, and the United States has on-orbit space control weapons capable of defending the joint force against hostile adversary action. It's the first time that the United States has admitted that it has weapons outside of Earth, right, in Earth's orbit, which is kind of big news. You always thought that, right, that weapons in outer space were kind of off limits, but apparently the United States is actually now admitting they're putting some type of military hardware up in outer space. This is after concerns that both Russia and China are developing weapons to do something very similar to disrupt satellite networks and so on and so forth. So, thought that was interesting. All right, stay right there. We're going to talk to a woman who worked at Google for years and finally saw the light, left, and wrote a book called Don't Be Evil. So we'll talk to an insider who used to work at Google. We'll do that next hour. Stay right there. Our executive director tonight is Tom Dillack. Our engineer tonight is Richard Good. I'm McGraw-Milhaven, and this is America at Night on Westwood One.
11: All right, folks, let's get started. Parents, thanks for coming. As many of you know, I'm Coach Mather. Tonight I want to talk about the season, of which I only have one expectation: that everybody gets stronger. 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
12: This message presented by the OHSAA and the Ohio Interscholastic Athletic Administrators Association.
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16: Court rules. I'm Ted Lindner, Fox News. President Trump lashing out at the U.S. Supreme Court over its decision on mail-in ballots. Attorney General Todd Blanche says the Justice Department will comply with the order, but he said the administration wants to assure free and fair elections. Blanche also says the president's frustrated by recent rulings.
17: The idea that President Trump shouldn't be allowed to communicate to the American people his frustration, I don't share that.
16: In a social media post, the president wrote the justices are not the people he interviewed, but merely a shell of their original selves. Police in Los Angeles tonight investigating a chopper crash involving a news gathering team.
18: Police confirm at least three people were killed. Another was taken to the hospital. Their condition is unknown. The chopper was responding to the scene of a bus crash when it went down, bursting into flames. Several nearby parked cars and shipping containers also caught fire. It's not clear yet how many people were inside the chopper or what news organization it was part of. Officials, though, say one of the people killed was on the ground. The FAA and the NTSB are investigating. The news chopper was covering a deadly bus crash in Chatsworth.
16: Fox's Lauren Green. It's not known what led to the crash. Delaware's primary election taking place Tuesday. Incumbent Chris Coons in his bed for a third full term, winning the Democratic nomination for the Senate. He'll face off in November against the winner of the Republican primary, Michael Katz. In the state's only congressional House race, incumbent Sarah McBride running unopposed in the Democratic primary. The Kennedy Center closing, at least for now. The board voted to close over financial issues and a dispute over putting President Trump's name on the iconic performing arts venue. Prior to Tuesday's board meeting, a federal judge blocked the Kennedy Center board from adding Trump's name to the structure or ground, saying it would violate an earlier ruling that his name was illegally added to the building. 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
19: Here's your AccuWeather forecast. Overnight, expect partly cloudy skies with warmth and humidity, along with the possibility of a thunderstorm. The low will be 67. On Wednesday, there will be intervals of clouds and sunshine, with some areas experiencing thunderstorms. It'll be very warm and humid, with the chance of gusty winds accompanying any downpours. The high temperature will reach 85 degrees with the AccuWeather forecast. I'm meteorologist Jason Caterina for News Talk 1480 WHBC.
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5: 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This one from 901 in Tennessee. Sounds to me like you're the one that's rambling, sir. Oh, that's not so very nice. Let me see if I can pull this up here and get these all in rapid succession, if I may. Let's see here. McGraw, you're so wrong. The money is coming from the terrorists. I don't think he should do it, but it's not socialism. That is from Illinois. This one. Aaron Rodgers speaks out against Trump. That's from St. Louis. There was a couple of others here. I did this wrong. All right. Maybe I'll figure this out on the break. All right, so we don't have the text line. I hit the wrong button. All right, text line, 1-844-2-McGraw, 1-844-262-4729. Though we do each and every night, even though Alex is on vacation, Tom is doing a great job of sending a daily text out. So if you want to find out what's coming up on the show tomorrow, he sends out a text somewhere late afternoon, and gives you a sense of who's on the show tonight. Gives you a link to the podcast, and then, of course, tells you what's coming up on that night's program. All you have to do to become a subscriber to the text line is just text your name and your phone number to 1-844-2-McGraw, 1-844-262-4729, and we'll get you on the list, and so you can become part of America's at Night's text crew, if you will. Let's come up with a better name than text crew. I'll think of that. Stay right there. When we come back, there is a woman, Claire Shipman, who has worked for Google for quite a number of years, and she decided that she was going to step away. It just wasn't for her after all these years. She bought into the hype, and once she started working there, she realized, maybe this isn't for me. Claire Stapleton is her guest. She wrote the book called Don't Be Evil. The story of a Google insider. What's it like to work for Google? She tells us coming up next. And then it's your phone calls. The next hour, 1-844-2-McGraw. Phone calls, text messages anytime. And, of course, voicemails when we're off the air. Stay right there. America at Night. Back in just one moment.
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8: It's America at Night with McGraw-Millhaven, and we are in for a treat tonight, because if you really want to know what's going on inside the tech companies, you really need to talk to somebody who was inside the tech companies. And we're in luck, because there's a brand new book out. 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The book is called Don't Be Evil: Bad Bosses, Fake Promises, and My Escape from Big Tech. Claire Stapleton, the author, welcome to America at Night. Thanks for joining us.
9: Thank you so much for having me.
8: You worked at Google for how long?
9: 12 years.
8: And what did you do?
9: 12 long years.
8: 12 long years. What did you do for Google?
9: I came straight out of college, and I was on the communications team, and later I shifted into marketing. So as I kind of

0: refer to it, corporate cheerleader kind of position. So, yeah, not the most likely turn to, you know, start organizing a protest against the company.
1: Yeah, let's go back to the beginning. This was your first job out of college?
0: Yeah, I came through college recruiting. 2007 was a really unique time in the tech industry. It was the dot-com boom was in the rear view. It was growing like gangbusters. Companies like Google were hiring tons of young people straight out of college, putting them in these kind of entry-level jobs, but also giving them a fair amount of responsibility. So I had no idea what corporate communications was. I was an English major. I went to Penn. And I just said, this sounds like an amazing company to be a part of. I don't know anything about coding or engineering, but I think I could help them tell their story, which seems to be a great story.
1: And so we walked onto the Google job, and you thought you'd died and gone to heaven, I'm assuming.
0: I thought that I had gotten the golden ticket in the chocolate bar in Willy Wonka. I mean, the campus was really impressive, and it was sort of like Google was obviously a huge technological juggernaut. I mean, as a young person then, Gmail was new. They bought YouTube. Google Maps was sort of transforming how we, you know, navigate the world. But really something that Google was kind of exporting was a workplace philosophy. And that started with these campuses, which had all this amazing food and they'd have ball pits. It was sort of like a continuation of college, but better. And you're getting paid and, you know, people were playing video games all night. I mean, it was like a really unique environment. Yeah.
1: How much did you get paid, or did you get paid on the privilege of working there and or stock options? How did that work?
0: You know, I did get stock options, nothing compared to what they gave engineers. But, you know, I think I had a friend who was doing Teach for America, and I was maybe making like $10,000 or $15,000 more than that. It was not the most well-paid entry-level job. But the upside of being at a company like Google, which, you know, the stock kept going up and up and up. They did a stock split a couple of years after I was there. The sturdiness of these companies in the economy have made them a really great choice of employer, ultimately, for young people who are trying to build a career.
1: The book is called Don't Be Evil. Claire Stapleton, our guest. The book, Don't Be Evil, not just the title of your book, but that was also their mission statement, was it not?
0: It was sort of like an informal mantra. When they would give every new hire a code of conduct, that was at the top of the page. Larry and Sergey, when the founders of the company, when the company went public, they put out a letter to shareholders saying, we're not a conventional company, we don't intend to become one, and Don't Be Evil was this kind of rallying cry that we are never going to succumb to short-term pressure. Everything is going to be about making the ethical choice. And so that was really the kind of ethos and mission of the company.
1: Okay, so everything's going swimmingly. And when do you begin to lie to yourself? When do you start compromising? When do you start realizing, wait a minute, maybe this isn't all the panacea that I signed up for?
0: Yeah, you know, I think I had some questions my first year because it was a really hierarchical environment. And here I was giving the campus tours to the journalists as part of the PR team. And I was sort of putting out the internal rhetoric about how flat there was no hierarchy. We have basically no managers, but that wasn't really the experience. I mean, it really was a sort of high control environment, very clear norms and expectations. I mean, just as how it goes, you know, in a corporate environment, but the company was saying it really wasn't that. And then, you know, as time went on, I think that there was a leadership change. Larry Page, the founder of the company, kind of came back and did a second stint as the CEO. And that was an interesting time because it really took Google into this kind of rhetoric around we're going to change the world. And Google kind of always said that, but he was talking a lot about moonshots and we're going to solve humanity's greatest problems. And I think that's the kind of stuff where over time we started to think, you know, what is really the impact of these technological companies? Because they're certainly amassing a lot of money and power, but do we really feel that these companies are making the world a better place by connecting people through technology? So, yeah, I mean, I think it's a very, very slow process that for me, it was also about having challenging work environments, toxic work culture, all the stuff people experience in corporations. But because of having been so nourished by all this rhetoric about how Google was this progressive workplace of the future, this utopia, that's when you start to sort of, you know, develop a more critical perspective.
1: Did you realize that then and suppress it, or did you not realize it until after you got out?
0: I think it was, you know, it was both things happening. I think you have to sort of suppress it. Being in marketing and communications, you have to be a cheerleader. That's the job. So if you're starting to feel like you're losing your soul a little bit, or you're saying things are disingenuous, or I was involved in my last few years at YouTube, in they were constantly having these brand crises where creators would do things that were dangerous or bad influence, and we would have to be out there sort of spinning a different story. You know, I think I was really starting to become disillusioned with the gap between what I thought the company was and what I had to go out and say every day.
1: Yeah. Claire Stapleton, our guest, Don't Be Evil, Bad Bosses, Fake Promises, and My Escape from Big Tech. How much of this book did you leave on the cutting room floor? I mean, how honest were you? Did you tell all the tales? Did you tell some of the tales?
0: There's so much more. And I have to say, because when you write a memoir, which, you know, you're drawing from your life, people are like, wow, why didn't you include that crazy thing that we, you know, went through in 2008? I'm like, I didn't even remember that. There's just like whole years, you know, over 12 years, so much goes on in the corporate environment. But I actually used my Google chat log, because I had a couple of friends that we would do G chat, you know, through the workday, people in related industries. And, you know, I had so many vivid details that were sort of just like me. I came out of this meeting. This is so crazy with this boss. This is what's going on with me. So, yeah, I mean, but I think it's really kind of painfully honest, because even though there's a lot of Google plot that happens, like Google changes, the world's changing, there's all these sort of big things going on around me. But ultimately, it's sort of about my personal life and my personal journey. It's very much a memoir in that way that, you know, for better or for worse, it's quite vulnerable.
1: How bad does Google come out in this? I mean, are they the evil empire? Or are they?
0: You know what? Google is just, you know, they said, you know, we don't intend to become a conventional corporation. And it really did. I think that the title, Don't Be Evil, is wordplay about how Google sort of set itself up. But really, it's a journey of the self. I'm just coming of age. I'm becoming more clear-eyed. I'm growing up. I think, you know, Google, just like any company, there's good things, there's bad things, there's bad bosses, there's challenging leadership. There's, you know, serving the bottom line ultimately is what these companies do. And I think it was just sort of, the book is about reckoning with, you know, how do you navigate your own kind of ethical compass in a corporation?
1: And that's interesting, because reading the book and getting ready for the interview, I saw it as two different stories. One, a tech company, but two, you could have taken out Google and put in company ABC. It doesn't matter what company there was, because it seems like many of those things happen in every single company.
0: Absolutely. Absolutely. There was a woman who reached out to me toward the end of my journey, who came from Wall Street, and she said, the only difference is Wall Street's more honest about what it is. Whereas Google, you know, for a long time really wanted to hold on to the image of being kind of the most virtuous corporation you could ever have, you know?
1: There was a quote that I wrote down that I wanted to ask you about. And you write in the book, I strung together a lattice of jargon, my best guess as to what the executives wanted to hear. And I often use that I usually say people talk in riddles. They say things and I have no idea what they're talking about, but they say it with such conviction and so many buzzwords that you're like, oh, of course, if I say I don't understand, somehow I'm the idiot.
0: Yeah. The corp speak is so out of control. I mean, someone was just pointing out to me, did you have to like deprogram from talking like that afterwards? Yes, I absolutely did. I think that also, because being in the world of executive communications, it's a people pleaser's dream and nightmare, because you're trying to anticipate what they want to hear. You know, you want to flatter them. You want to kind of prop up the company at every turn. And so it's just complete nonsense. And it's just, the meaning is just completely drained out of it.
1: So take me through some of those spins where something showed up on YouTube. And I've often said this before, you know, oftentimes these tech companies say, we can't monitor everything. There's nothing we can't, you know, somebody live streamed a murder on Facebook the other day. Oh, we can't do it. But then I often say, try uploading copyrighted music to YouTube. You can't do it, right?
0: And
1: so,
0: exactly.
1: So take,
0: when the money's yelling.
1: Yeah, yeah. Take me through some of those arguments you would have
0: corporate world. People would never believe or could never understand the amount of swirl. It really looks like lack of leadership, moral murkiness. So one of the scandals that I remember so distinctly is when the huge YouTuber Logan Paul uploaded He was on a trip to Japan, and he uploaded a video of a dead body in a what's called the suicide forest, this horrible thing in Japan. And he's sort of like joking about it, laughing about it. And it, it, you know, it really kind of sums up the sort

0: of dehumanizing stuff that can happen when these young guys who are just so huge and have this huge audience, and everything for them is about, you know, provocation and attention and clicks, and that's the business model of YouTube, right? So, and he was a real heavyweight on the platform. So it took YouTube a shocking amount of time to take that video down. It even hit the trending page. It was sort of like had made the rounds. And then you get the executives and the, you know, all the legal and everything in the room to try to figure out what action to take. And, you know, can you really punish someone like this? There's all these other things like this. And, you know, what's the precedent? There are content moderation policies on paper, but they're surprisingly hard for these companies to enforce because of the power of these, you know, celebrities on the platform. Because, you know, as Susan Wojcicki, the CEO of YouTube, would say, well, if we took that down, we'd have to take so many other things down. So a lot of times it actually is the public pressure and outrage that forces YouTube to do anything, because the company runs on eyeballs and clicks. And what generates eyeballs and clicks? Stuff like filming a dead body in Japan. I mean, it's a sort of cursed loop.
1: Where, I mean, it sort of sounds like Wreck-It Ralph breaks the internet.
0: Yeah, totally.
1: where does the moral compass come into all of these conversations?
0: You know, I think that there will always be really passionate people, you know, who are making the right arguments. But I think that, you know, what wins out is often the safe choice, the choice that sides with advertisers. I mean, YouTube did actually take a lot of action against, you know, different channels by setting up these new demonetization policies because advertisers complained. They said, we don't want our, you know, Procter & Gamble ad running on, like, you know, a beheading on YouTube. And, you know, you've got to keep the advertisers happy. You've got these components of the ecosystem are really, really loud voices. So sometimes change comes from, you know, advertiser outrage or public outrage, you know, but ultimately at the end of the day, the algorithm always wins.
1: Yeah, and you know, I know you're not there anymore, but just to sort of show you the scourge of this, I have a 6-year-old daughter, and over the weekend we were watching YouTube videos on woodworking. She's getting into woodworking. She likes watching this old house, and you know, let's build a pool, and let's build a dollhouse, whatever else. And you know, in the middle of it, they break for a commercial. And all of a sudden, there's an ED commercial in the middle of me and my 6-year-old daughter watching, you know, this old house. And there's no, you know, that's pure evil. And you know, TV and radio, we could get all sorts of ratings if we were allowed to say anything we wanted and the most horrific things in the world. But yet, you know, I get clicks are the money, but at some point, the moral fiber's got to kick in somewhere.
0: Yeah, I think that, you know, at YouTube, they used to say, well, you know, the one value that really organizes this site and organizes technology in general is free expression. Okay, but that's actually kind of taking the, you know, the path of least resistance, because ultimately you got to take a long view on your impact to society. And there's so many kids that are so hooked into YouTube. You know, you'd think you'd use better screens and controls.
1: Yeah. Well, somebody said it best when they said free speech isn't a death sentence, and free speech is important, but there are also certain guardrails and certain responsibilities when it comes to free speech. Stay right there. Claire Stapleton is our guest. She used to work at Google 12 years. She got out and she wrote the book, Don't Be Evil, Bad Bosses, Fake Promises, and My Escape from Big Tech. Do you remember the Google walkout? She was the one who instigated it. We'll talk to her about that next. America at Night, back in a moment.
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6: Fox News, I'm Sue Guzman. Investigators looking into a chopper crash in Los Angeles involving a news gathering team. Three people killed, another hospitalized. L.A. Mayor Karen Bass.
7: I'm deeply grateful to our firefighters, paramedics, police officers, and other first responders who responded immediately to two incredible difficult scenes to save lives and render aid.
6: The chopper had been on the way to cover a fatal bus crash in which at least one person died. Saudi Arabian pipeline that transports millions of barrels of oil a day scheduled to be largely out of service for weeks.
8: Saudi Arabia is being hit day after day by attacks from Iranian-backed Houthis. They're hitting not just the oil infrastructure, but they're also targeting cities as well. Warnings going out even in the city of Mecca, the holiest site.
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10: Here's your AccuWeather forecast. Overnight, expect partly cloudy skies with warm and humid conditions, along with a chance of a thunderstorm. The low will reach 67. As for Wednesday, there will be intervals of clouds and sunshine with a chance of a thunderstorm in some areas. It'll be very warm and humid with the possibility of gusty winds accompanying any downpours. The high temperature will be 85. With the AccuWeather forecast, I'm meteorologist Jason Caterina for News Talk 1480 WHBC.
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21: You want to know what goes inside a tech company? Talk to somebody who's been there. Our guest, Claire Stapleton, has written a book, Don't Be Evil, Bad Bosses, Fake Promises, and My Escape from Big Tech. It's a biting memoir, 12 years inside Google. Claire, take me back to the organization of the Google walkout, the one that you are credited with starting. Take me through that.
0: Yeah, it was an absolutely perfect storm. It was 2018, the fall.

0: after the kind of summer of Me Too. And there was a big article in the New York Times, this big kind of expose that this very kind of famous, well-known executive within the company named Andy Rubin, the founder of Android, the phone aspect of Google, had gotten a $90 million payout when he was sort of allowed to resign, but he was kind of forced out for a bunch of sexual harassment and abuse allegations that Google had investigated and then themselves found credible. So they needed to get rid of him, but he left with this, as they call it, a golden parachute, and a hero's farewell. You know, Larry Page, who sort of never really speaks publicly, had even given kind of a warm goodbye statement to him. And then that was juxtaposed with a couple of other stories of women being at Google being propositioned during the hiring process, or and someone had actually had a baby with a guy who was the head of the legal department there, which also oversaw HR. And the article was sort of positing that there's some kind of crazy things going on at Google, and when women raise these complaints, they're getting pushed out. And with nothing, and the guys are getting these sort of golden parachutes. So it was a really kind of painful juxtaposition. I had just come back from maternity leave. I was really hooked into an email list. It was thousands of women at the company just talking about kind of mom at work issues. It was nothing really kind of political or anything. But that list exploded on the day of the Andy Rubin news, and people just started talking about their, you know, for lack of a better way to put it, their Me Too stories of being a woman in tech and the kind of boys club of it, the kind of disheartening experience of making a complaint and then having to clean up the mess that made to your career without ever really getting justice. And so I had been, you know, involved in internal communications for a long time. I'd seen how internal controversies came and went. And I thought, you know, why not make a stronger statement here? Because the company needs some accountability for this situation. I mean, the New York Times article described things going on over years. So it was like, you know, a simple petition or, you know, something like that, I just didn't think was really going to make a splash. I didn't know anything about, you know, organizing or protests, but someone had suggested doing a walkout, and I thought, that sounds like a great idea. What would this company look like without women for even an hour? I'd worked so closely with all the executive assistants of the company, all the program managers, all these sort of the comms people, the quote female coded jobs. And I thought, you know, it feels really hard for the women to feel like this is an equitable workplace. So let's see how this goes. And it really blew up.
1: You committed the cardinal sin, though. You went public.
0: Oh, yeah.
1: So what happened?
0: Well, I mean, you know, the company initially embraced it, which is so funny, but it you know, the CEO sent an email around saying, this sounds great. You know, people should feel welcome to walk out. You know, it's kind of a co-opt, but a lot of the executives walked out that day sort of saying, wow, Google has always said, you know, we can change the world together. Our employees have such great ideas. And, you know, why can't we solve this? You know, the CFO of the company is a woman named Ruth Porat. She was saying, this is what Googlers do best. You know, we challenge the status quo. And so, you know, it seemed like the sort of kumbaya honeymoon period immediately thereafter. Though, you know, I would not say that the organizers continue to put so much pressure on Google, because as I describe in the book, the organizing proved to be really hard. We didn't really know each other. We had different ideas, competing visions about, you know, about how we might want to kind of bear down on Google to, you know, make some more advancements on sexual harassment policy and other things. But basically they kind of one by one singled out the women who'd been involved in the organizing, and you know, as I say in the book, they changed the nature of our responsibilities, shall I say. And almost everybody who'd organized the walkout was out within a year or two.
1: Including you.
0: Including me.
1: So they
0: loudly and proudly.
1: So they did it in the most corporate way possible. They just sort of waited till the cameras went away, the news media went away, the story went away, and quietly sent you to the back room, ultimately to have you leave on your own, kind of. Basically.
0: Yes, it's a, you know, I had read some literature about kind of protecting your job after you stick your neck out and do something as sort of risky as, you know, organize a protest against your employer. But, you know, it can be very, retaliation can be subtle. So basically my manager had said, I'm rearranging the team. I'm going to take out this from your portfolio and give that to someone else. I'm going to hire someone above you. I mean, it felt quite brazen to me that here I am being demoted. And it was just 2 months after the walkout. I knew it was wrong because I'd read the sort of literature saying, watch out, your manager, after you do something like this, might change your job around. So I basically rang the alarm. And it just got worse and worse. So, and that was a really kind of consistent story among the other women who'd been organizing.
1: Claire Stapleton, the author of Don't Be Evil, Bad Bosses, Fake Promises, and My Escape from Big Tech. Somebody wants me to ask you this question. If it was such a bad place that you had to walk out in protest, why did you stay?
0: You know, a lot of the women, and including me, said, wow, this is a pro-Google movement, not an anti-Google movement. We want Google to live up to its stated ideals. We love this company. We're grateful to be here. It wasn't like, I don't think that we were, we were doing something that we thought maybe wasn't a public service to Google because it was an unflattering and very dramatic moment. But we really thought we are holding the company to its stated ideals, and that could only make the company better. I think what was more surprising was the fragility of the company to say, we can't tolerate women trying to force accountability for what was clearly a pretty messed up situation with all these executives getting these big, golden parachutes to leave after kind of being abusers within the company.
1: You know, it's interesting. I think many of us have been in that meeting or that synergy conversation or the team building exercise where the boss stands up and says, we want you to really, really speak your mind and tell us what you really think. They don't want you to really speak your mind, and they don't really want to know what you think, but they want you to hear them say that and then nobody say anything so that they somehow are off the hook and feel justified in doing anything they want.
0: Yes, it's a very effective way to kind of manage and metabolize dissent when you say, oh, we have this sort of big open all hands meeting. In fact, there's a lot that governs what people can say in any given workplace. But I think, a strong leader can tolerate complaint. That's just, I think that's kind of was the sadness of Google was that, they used to say we celebrate this transparent culture. Anybody can come to the staff meeting with the founders every week and ask them anything. And it was like that for years. And now they basically just don't invite questions in the same way at all. It just, they couldn't handle it. It was too costly for them.
1: But if Google can't be that proactive, if Google can't take the slightest criticism as the world's largest company, what hope is there for any other business out there?
0: Seriously, I hope that, my book, and I've had people who've read it and say, this really shows me the kind of leader I want to be, which is not so such a snowflake, as the kids say. I think that, the world is always evolving. Forms of leadership and corporate cultures are always evolving. Google had some really high points. It's had some low points. And let's just hope that people can grow and reflect through this.
1: Claire Stapleton, our guest for a couple more minutes. The book is called Don't Be Evil, Bad Bosses, Fake Promises, and My Escape from Big Tech. You, at one point, you were in the communications department for the leaders of Google. Take me through some of those conversations. Were you able to talk truth to power, or was it just a complete and utter snow job that you had to say one thing to their face, and as soon as they walked away, you rolled your eyes and said they're in some fantasy world?
0: Mm-hmm. I think that, I had an old boss in the PR department who was a very, very effective at pushing back and speaking truth to power. I think it was an interesting time because everybody, the founders were really young back then. Everybody was still sort of growing up and finding their footing and voice. What I think happens to leaders over time, and I saw this as I moved more into speech writing and these different forms of executive comms, is that it kind of warps your brain. When you're at a company like Google, you're making sort of generational wealth here. I mean, the compensation, and it's so much crazier now, and think about the AI industry. I mean, people are just minting enormous fortunes, and Larry and Sergey had become billionaires. you know, multiple times over by the time I was there, you're treated differently by everyone around you. I mean, you have these huge staffs of people, and it just gets harder and harder for people to say, oh, that's not a great idea. It gets harder and harder for people to push back. They're so accommodated in so many ways. I think you lose touch in so many different ways. And so, you know, I think I saw a scrappier time in the company, and then I saw a company where the executive culture was really intense.
1: And then, of course, it's a king of the mountain, right? Everyone's trying to backstab everybody else because I want to look good for my boss ahead of me. If you look good, I look bad. I can't have you looking good. I need to stab you in the back, and I got to play politics because I want my stock options.
0: Absolutely. I mean, I think corporate politics are such a soul sucking situation. I think, you know, at Google, tremendous resources, and yet still people are always competing for more attention, more resources, a bigger empire. And the people that rise to the top in an organization like that, ultimately are not the people that are maybe the strongest leaders or the most humanity forward, the most ethical. They're people who are really good at, you know, managing up and playing the game and all these other things. And that doesn't mean you're an unethical person, but it does mean that you're, you know, probably not, you know, the most mindful manager, shall we say.
1: Don't be evil. Bad bosses, fake promises, and my escape from big tech. Claire Stapleton, what has been the reaction? The book came out last month. People inside Google worried you were going to tell tales. What's been the reaction since the book's come out?
0: It's been really astounding how many people I've heard from, so many ex-Googlers, people who are currently there, people who are in tech. I think a lot of people see shades of their own experience and my experience as kind of deeply personal and individual my journey has been. I think it hits a lot of notes of the sort of crisis of meaning and work that a lot of people of my kind of, you know, millennial generation, but, you know, a little older, a little younger, people are really struggling to, you know, find a sense of purpose in work, and everybody needs to make their bread. And these companies are huge, huge employers. But, you know, what does a career look like that feels right to every individual person? It's just a sort of ongoing battle, and, you know, one that we'll see play out over this generation for sure.
1: But the difference between traditional big companies and these tech companies is these tech guys who start these companies are lauded as these geniuses and smarter than everybody else. You know, they were just lucky enough to come up with a stupid idea and find some hedge fund to give them money. After that, should Mark Zuckerberg really be in charge of free speech in this country?
0: I completely agree. I mean, I think that these people were really good at running an innovative startup. But now companies like Google, Meta, Apple, these are the institutions that govern society. Is Mark Zuckerberg the best person for that job? We don't really know, because he, and not unlike the founders of Google, have done such a good job at holding on to that power. But, you know, it's not clear to me that we have the best people to run these absolutely consequential businesses.
1: And it's one thing to put up a video of a dead body on YouTube, but AI now, they're talking about changing the world and crossing a Rubicon. If Sam Altman, you know, God love the guy, but is he the right one to determine what's the best move for society when it comes to artificial intelligence?
0: No, it's really scary, because the consequences and the scale of the technology now, I mean, the stakes are higher than ever in a lot of ways. And, you know, I hope that, you know, my story sheds a little bit of light on how Google got to be the way it is, and how we might push back in different ways and try some different things.
1: Clara Stapleton, what are you doing now?
0: Well, I put out the book. I have two little kids. I think of myself as sort of a stay-at-home mom, but, you know, I continue to sort of, you know, write and remain involved. I've done a lot of kind of part-time freelance communications work, you know, this sort of
1: will you
0: thing
1: go,
0: to just sort of keep going.
1: Will you go back to big tech at some point?
0: My parents are always asking me that. Maybe there's some amazing, you know, enlightened corporation that will have you back. No, I think that I'm happy being on the outside, and, you know, finding my own voice has been the journey of the book. But I you can't really take the tech person out of the person. So I remain fascinated by the industry and, you know, where it will go from here.
1: Claire Stapleton, the author of the book Don't Be Evil, Bad Bosses, Fake Promises, and My Escape from Big Tech. A biting memoir, 12 long years, she says, inside of Google. And she survived enough to write the book, Don't Be Evil. Claire Stapleton, good luck with the book tour. Be safe down the road, and I'm sure we will cross paths in the future. Take care.
0: Thank you so much.
1: Thank you. America at Night, back in a moment.
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9: I'm Amanda Wilson. 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His car was hit at the intersection of Market and Tusk in the heart of downtown Canton by a man who was driving 80 miles an hour with a blood alcohol content of more than twice the legal limit. 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
10: Hey, gang. Thank you very much for allowing us to come by. The sound of the Wing and a Prayer Company and Babyface, and that nubs us up close to 9 o'clock. Rick Zangler will be reporting the news then. It'll be time for Don Edwards then to check out the weather one more time, and the Skipper at 9:10. This year's Special K in the Morning, Bob Kraling, and happily so on kind of a gloomy-ish day. Put a little sunshine in your own life by starting out with a smile here in the morning, and I hope we can do it again together sometime soon.
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16: Thank you. The forecast for the Canton Akron Alliance Massillon area, the blizzard warning continues in effect this afternoon and tonight. Our wind chill factor, minus 60.
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1: Hey, the Emmys were last night, and some news was some history was made. Jean Smart won again for Hacks. It was the fifth and final season. She's won all five seasons, the Emmy for female actress. That's a record. The other one is she's tied for the most primetime acting Emmys for any performer with 8. She's tied with, anybody want to guess? Julia Louis-Dreyfus and Cloris Leachman. Think about that for a second. Allison Janney won for The Diplomat. It was Sally Fields won for Remarkably Bright Creatures, which actually was oddly a pretty good show, actually. I actually like that. Linda Cardinale won for DTF St. Louis. Rhea Seehorn won for Pluribus, which I've watched once or twice. We'll get to that in a second. And a couple of others won for Widow's Bay. It was like the year of Jean Smart, 75, Allison Janney's 44. I think the youngest women to win was Shailene Woodley. So it's the year of the older actress coming on strong. How about that, right? I watched this Pluribus on Apple TV, and I got to tell you, no disrespect to her and no disrespect to the show, because I was actually thought it was pretty good. But I watched the first episode, and then I think I watched the second episode, and then I had to wait a week to watch the third episode. I got busy. I never went back to it. So these streaming shows, I'm not used to like coming back each week. Drops at 9 o'clock on a Tuesday, so I gotta, you know, I'm too busy. I can't keep my schedule like that anymore. I used to back in the day when I would run home to make sure I wouldn't miss 90210 on Thursday nights, right? But you just don't watch TV like that anymore. The one with John Hamm, Friends and Neighbors, I missed that the first season. It just dropped the second season. I went back to watch the first season. I binged it. It was fantastic. And because it was already out there, right? You didn't have to wait a week. So this whole idea of streaming, it's great when they drop them all, and then you can watch the series in a weekend. But I get it. They want you to keep the subscription for the 6, 8, 10 weeks that the show was on. But we just don't watch TV like that anymore. At least I don't. Waiting for, you know, 9 o'clock on a Thursday to watch L.A. Law or ER. I think those days have passed us. Anyway, Jean Smart, Hacks, which, by the way, was a fantastic, fantastic show. Hacks, I think, was the sequel to Tomorrow's Mrs. Maisel in some weird and strange way. Anyway, open phones next hour. Stay right there. Our executive director tonight is Tom Dillack, filling in for Alex. Our engineer tonight is Richard Good. I'm McGraw-Milhaven. This is America at Night. On Westwood One.
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8: Three killed in a helicopter crash. I'm Sue Guzman, Fox News. A TV News helicopter has crashed at the scene of a deadly bus crash in Chatsworth, California.
9: Police confirm at least three people were killed. Another was taken to the hospital. Their condition is unknown. The chopper was responding to the scene of a bus crash when it went down, bursting into flames. Several nearby parked cars and shipping containers also caught fire. It's not clear yet how many people were inside the chopper or what news organization it was part of. Officials, though, say one of the people killed was on the ground. The FAA and the NTSB are investigating. The news chopper was covering a deadly bus crash in Chatsworth.
8: Fox's Lauren Green reporting. The board at the Kennedy Center in Washington, D.C. voting to close the facility amid financial problems and a dispute over putting President Trump's name on the iconic venue. Fox's Mike Emanuel.
18: There has been the ongoing legal battle over the name of the Performing Arts Center. For decades, it has been known as the Kennedy Center. The board has been trying to add President Trump's name to the building's facade and nearby outdoor plaza. Federal Judge Christopher Cooper again today blocked the board from adding the president's name, writing, quote, simply put, defendants cannot install memorials for President Trump or anyone or anything else at the Kennedy Center without Congress's blessing. With pending court challenges, it is not clear how long this closure will last.
8: Republican U.S. Congressman Tom Massey introducing articles of impeachment against the Secretary of War over the conflict in Iran. The Kentucky Republican claiming Pete Hegseth is illegally waging the Iran war by violating the War Powers Act. Meanwhile, for the third time, the House of Representatives has approved a War Powers resolution aiming to halt President Trump's ability to continue military action in Iran. This time, a handful of House Republicans joined in. 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
27: Here's your AccuWeather forecast. Overnight, expect partly cloudy skies with warmth and humidity, along with the possibility of a thunderstorm. The low will be 67. On Wednesday, there will be intervals of clouds and sunshine, with some areas experiencing thunderstorms. It'll be very warm and humid, with the chance of gusty winds accompanying any downpours. The high temperature will reach 85 degrees with the AccuWeather forecast. I'm meteorologist Jason Caterina for News Talk 1480 WHBC.
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28: I'm Amanda Wilson. This program is called Drunk Driving, the Tragic Reality. 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
30: Hey, gang. Thank you very much for allowing us to come by. The sound of the Wing and a Prayer Company and Babyface, and that nubs us up close to 9 o'clock. Rick Zangler will be reporting the news then. It'll be time for Don Edwards then to check out the weather one more time, and the Skipper at 9:10. This year's Special K in the Morning, Bob Kraling, and happily so on kind of a gloomy-ish day. Put a little sunshine in your own life by starting out with a smile here in the morning, and I hope we can do it again together sometime soon.
25: 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Here's to the next 100. 14.

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Welcome, everybody. America at Night here on Westwood One. Here are the phone numbers. 1-844-2-McGraw. 1-844-262-4729. 1-844-262-4729. What do you got going on? The text line is open, as well as the phone calls, and we'll get to some voicemails coming up here in a bit. Let's run down the news for you. President Trump threatening to cancel the Kennedy Center. He wants to very unhappy with a court's ruling today. A federal judge ruled that the Kennedy Center for the Performing Arts could not put President Trump's name on the institution's exterior wall. The judge said that Congress, it is the rule and the law of Congress, must weigh in before anyone is honored on the building's walls. In response, President Trump posted an ultimatum on social media. If an appeals court does not allow his name back on the building, he would block a $257 million renovation that he has championed. Earlier, the center's Trump-aligned board voted for a third time to close the building for renovations, citing it is too hazardous to open. Trump said it would be shuttered immediately despite the court order blocking the move. President Trump not happy that his name is not on the Kennedy Center. The president criticized the Supreme criticized the Supreme Court as well as this federal judge. This time the Supreme Court, they're ruling on the mail-in balloting. He's also apparently very upset with his own judges, the ones that he appointed. He says these are not the people I interviewed. They are merely a shell of their original selves. So President Trump not happy with his Supreme Court nominees. As we talked about this earlier, the Pentagon official acknowledged for the first time that the United States is sending weapons into space. The Senate voted this afternoon to block a landmark business-friendly cryptocurrency bill. It was supposed to get 60 votes. It got barely 50. Republican Susan Collins, who's in a tight race up in Maine, she voted no. Josh Hawley, who was not facing the voters anytime soon from Missouri, he also voted no on this. Democrats opposed it. I don't think a Democrat voted for it at all. They wanted stronger language, citing officials not being able to make money off of cryptocurrency. They're upset that President Trump has made, I think the number was $1.4 billion off his crypto dealings since he's become in office. Let's see here. What else we got going on? Iran-backed militants in Yemen. The Houthis are learning to arm themselves. This story is getting more and more attention as gas prices go up, as a barrel of oil now stays up over 100. The Houthis, an Iranian-backed militia, over the last couple of months has announced their presence with violence. They've seized the strategic port of Mocha and has claimed control over the Red Sea's southern passageway. The Red Sea is another one of these important choke points when it comes to the flow of oil and gas. You know the Houthis. You've seen

0: firing their AK-47s from pickup trucks. Now, apparently they have gotten a little more sophisticated, and they are producing advanced weaponry on their own. Anthropic, the AI company, has said that the Houthis have used their company's AI in an effort to develop guided weapons. So the Houthis are using artificial intelligence and Anthropic's AI to develop guided weapons. And by the way, if that name Mocha sounds familiar, yes, that is where the Mocha drink got its name, interestingly enough. Los Angeles. Prosecutors said they will not seek the death penalty for Nick Reiner. That is the son of Rob Reiner and Michelle Reiner, who was accused of killing his parents. Prosecutors said they will not seek the death penalty. What else we got going on here? And we'll end with this one. To celebrate the 50th anniversary, the musical Annie is returning to Broadway next year. How about that? Phone number is 1-844-262-4729, 1-844-262-4729, or 1-844-2-McGraw. We got some texts coming in here. I got to read these. These are actually pretty good. Let's see here. Bring back Rich Valdez, September 15th. August 14th, bring back Rich Valdez. This is from Alabama. August 12th, bring back Rich Valdez. Here's one from July 23rd. Thank you. I'm now turning off your show. Here's one from June 11th saying virtually the same thing. So somebody in Alabama doesn't like the show, but he can't stop listening. Here's another one from Chicago, Illinois. Are you a conservative radio host or do you have no idea what that is? The random bunch of morons you have on is a complete joke. You just had a guy on lying about everything he said, including Talafrico is a rare talent. That guy, a weirdo, and so is the guest saying it. You are too, bro. You are not cut out for this niche. He doesn't like the show. He didn't like the show in July. He didn't like the show in April. He didn't like the show in February. Let's see here. British Columbia checks in. I never miss Seinfeld. Here's another one. Checks in from Missouri. If someone tells AI to stop climate change, it might decide the best way to do that is to exterminate humanity. All right, there you go. Beth in Indiana says, I've been sick on the bathroom floor off and on since I got home. Oh, boy. Beth, take care of yourself. I need every listener I can get. Let's go to the phones here. Sherry in Fredericksburg, Texas. Sherry, welcome to America at Night. Thanks for joining us.
1: Thank you, McGraw. Listen, I have so many notes here. This is about a gas-saving vehicle I had mentioned before. I talked to my friend, and I'm just going to read everything I have written down, okay? The bottom line is the most important. Okay. Anyway, his car runs on energy, and he charges it up every day with a battery charger, and there are...
0: When you say energy, hold on a second. When you mean energy, you mean electric.
1: Yeah, he charges it up on a regular 120 outlet.
0: Okay.
1: Okay.
0: Got it. Okay.
1: And with a battery charger, he has a battery in there. And there are charging stations along a certain route, and his car has a screen that shows where his car is so he can follow a safe route in case he uses up his original charge. Now, that's kind of how he operates. And now, the retail sticker price and all that, well, let me get to this bit first. It's called a Chevy Volt, C-H-E-V-Y-B-O-L-T. And it's the name of the car. And the cost of retail would be $29,990. But, you know, he's not paying for gas, so you'll have to go figure on everything. But $99,990. And he charges it on a regular 120 outlet. And he gets 50 to 60 miles for a 14-hour charge.
0: Yeah.
1: Now, my math isn't very good either, but
0: well, are you telling me this? Are you think I'm a fan of EV, or are you a fan of EV or electric vehicles, or what's your?
1: Well,

0: might be helpful for people who, because I keep hearing every day how the gas is now at $5 or $6.50 right. and a gallon, and he really likes the fact that he's not spending a lot of money. You know, he charges his thing up, and there's charging stations, you know, other places across the state and yeah. I guess other yeah. states.
1: Yeah, no, there's a lot of people. The subsidies, the federal subsidies went away from the EVs, but EV sales are holding, you know, relatively strong. And you know what's really holding strong are the EV used sales. A lot of them come off lease after 2 or 3 years, and there's a huge market. A lot of people are buying used EV cars because, as you said, the price has come down. And then it doesn't cost as much to fill up at the gas. You just fill up in your garage, and you're good to go.
0: Yeah, yeah. Can I ask you a personal question?
1: Sure, go ahead.
0: Okay, your birthday's in December, right?
1: My birthday is in February. I'm Aquarius.
0: Oh, I thought it was in December. February. I was going to ask for the day so we could wish you a happy birthday.
1: February 8th. December 1st is my first day on the job here. That will mark 1 year. Yeah. Yeah. But February 8th is my birthday. And Sherry?
0: Okay.
1: Sherry, you're allowed to wish me a happy birthday, but don't throw me a surprise party. Don't throw me a surprise party. I don't like surprise parties. I don't like parties. I don't like birthdays. I got no use for birthdays. God love you. I wish you the best birthdays. But for me, you can call and wish me a happy birthday. Otherwise, it's just another regular day.
0: You got it.
1: Sherry, thanks for the phone call. Appreciate it.
0: Okay,
1: there you go. Thank you, Sherry. All right, we're just getting started. 1-844-2-McGraw. 1-844-262-4729. America at Night. Back in a moment.
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21: 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Leon Hart and his NFL Alumni Association say they will picket the pickets tomorrow.
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1: Hey, don't forget, we are live, and when we are live, we take phone calls. We do not screen, never have, never will. We take most all text messages. Of course, some of them are gibberish, and I can't understand them. I sort of edit some of those out. And then, of course, I read most of all of them, good, bad, otherwise. That's part of the fun of the show. And then, of course, voicemails. When we are not here, I don't know, a lot of times, sometimes the show is on tape delay. Sometimes people listen to it in their car the next morning. Sometimes they listen to it in the podcast. And you want to make a comment, that's the voicemails. That's what that's for. And you can call at any time, 1-844-2-McGraw, 1-844-262-4729. Let's get back to the phones. Tony in Montreal. Tony, you are on America at Night.
24: How you doing, McGraw?
1: Hello, sir.
24: Yeah, McGraw, just quickly, I don't know why people keep attacking you. You're like middle of the road on this show, and you seem to like level out both sides. And you know, I always tease you about being the limousine liberal, and you take it like a champ. And I don't understand why people keep telling you you don't know what you're doing. I think you're doing a great job, by the way.
1: Well, thank you.
24: Even though you know, we tend to think that we have to agree on everything to be friends, and maybe that's the problem in society. And let me just say, I was astounded today to read about this professor at Carnegie Mellon, Anya. Her name is Uja Anya, and she was actually, you know, happy to mock the anniversary of Kirk's murder. She kept saying they began already. It ain't even Kirkmas, Kirk Mubarak, y'all. And she's supposed to be a professor at a university, and says something to the effect about white people. Die first, white man, and then ask yourself why I'm dancing. And she actually, last year, the year when Queen Elizabeth was dying, I'm no fan of Queen Elizabeth, but she wrote on her ex account, I hope you die in pain. Like, you're supposed to be a professor of of languages, and she says she's studying gender, how it relates to language. I'm just astounded that you go to university and someone is advocating this. Imagine if it was reversed, or some person was saying this about black people.
1: Yeah.
24: And okay, she's now on leave, McGraw. Let's say you decided to talk about black people the way she talks about white people.
1: No, you're right.
24: You know, this is the sad thing. This is the sad thing. Why are we at this point? Why?
1: Well, you're absolutely right. I mean, look, the Carnegie Mellon has said that they're looking into this and they're going to take swift action. I can't imagine in the next day or two if this woman still has a job. Absolutely, it is abhorrent. And you have to ask yourself, why would anybody ever say that? Even if you think it, why would you say that? What is the point of being that vile out there? You put that out into the world. I'm with you 700%. I agree. This whole Charlie Kirk thing, it makes no sense to me. What sane and rational person is somehow cheering this tragedy? It is abhorrent, and it's part of what's infesting our politics, our culture. Is you can't disagree with somebody, you have to be vile to them. And there are examples all across the spectrum, and this is one of them.
24: Well, you know what you're talking about is one thing. You can be if you choose to be an individual that promotes that type of thought process and you say it publicly, but she goes one step further. She's involving a whole sort of race of people that she's attacking. I'll let that go because she's had enough of a backlash, and I'm sure that the university will take proper action, because anybody that advocates that type of negativity towards anybody shouldn't be in a university. And I'll just say this today, I try to keep up with what's going on, and you know, this guy McLemore went off on Palestine, and Jerry Steinfeld once said, listen, don't say you promote Palestine, just say you hate Jews. At least the Nazis are clear. They hate Jews, and they say it. And when they go through Skokie, they said they hated Jews, okay? But at least the people that are pushing the Palestinian movement, you know, just be upfront. Don't say free Palestine. Just say that you hate the Jewish nation, you hate Jewish people, and you want them to be eliminated. That's what you're talking about. We do not believe that in Canada. We do not believe that in the United States. Sane people do not believe in promoting hatred against any group. And I think that you're right. And even when the owner of the football team in Boston or in Massachusetts was barring the guy, Robert Kraft said he would like to have a conversation with this guy. But nobody even read the entire Robert Kraft statement, which he said, I disagree with him. He's got a right to say it, but I wish I could have a conversation with him to have at least airing out my view so that he understands my view. But he cannot come to
0: pizza, a politics,
2: movie,
0: the economy.
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0: News. I'm Ted Lindner. Police in L.A. investigating a chopper crash involving a news gathering team. Three people killed, another hospitalized. L.A. Mayor Karen Bass.
2: I'm deeply grateful to our firefighters, paramedics, police officers, and other first responders who responded immediately to two incredible, difficult scenes to save lives and render aid.
0: Authorities not saying how many people were aboard the helicopter, but have stated that two of the deaths were inside. Delaware's primary election taking place Tuesday. Incumbent Chris Coons in his bid for a third full term, winning the Democratic nomination for the Senate. He'll face off in November against the winner of the Republican primary, Michael Katz. In the state's only congressional House race, incumbent Sarah McBride is running unopposed in the Democratic primary. 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
6: Here's your AccuWeather forecast. Today, expect a mix of clouds and sunshine with a chance of a thunderstorm in some areas, making it very warm and humid. Gusty winds may be present with any downpour, and we'll see a high of 85. Tonight will be partly cloudy, remaining very warm and humid, with the possibility of a thunderstorm in spots and a low of 70. Tomorrow will bring intervals of clouds and sunshine along with warm and humid conditions. There could be a couple of showers and a thunderstorm with a high reaching 80. With the AccuWeather forecast, I'm meteorologist Jason Caterina for News Talk 1480 WHBC.
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1: Tony brought up a pretty good story about this Ed Sheeran's international tour. It's now in, this is going to be a national story too, because the rapper Mac, and I don't know these artists very well, so don't ask me to sing any of their songs, or I won't be going to Joe's on a Saturday night with the karaoke machine in tow. But Ed Sheeran's international tour has been thrown into crisis. Why? Because Macklemore has now dropped from the tour after he said that he showed his support for Palestine by saying Free Palestine. On Monday, the billionaire owner of the New England Patriots, Robert Kraft, said he would bar Macklemore from performing at Gillette Stadium in Massachusetts this month because of that pro-Palestinian remarks. He said during his shows in New Jersey, he's been removed from the rest of the tour. Now,

0: That has led to a cascade of events. Phineas, the producer, who is also Billie Eilish's brother, the Irish singer-songwriter Aaron Rowe, the Irish band Boga, and Danish band Lucas Graham all withdrew from their opening slots on the store, expressing support for Macklemore and the Palestinian people. So we'll wait to see how this thing turns out, but this is turning into one of those pick-a-side stories. By the way, Robert Kraft, remember, he was the one who visited the Asian Day Spa down in Palm Beach and got busted for visiting prostitutes and was able and rich enough and powerful enough to make sure that that video never really saw the light of day. He got into his company jet and flew to Kansas City for the AFC Championship game. The women, though, they were all caught up in the legal problems, but Robert Kraft, oddly enough, was able to escape any type of serious court allegations, and the tape was never saw the light of day. Hmm. Wonder how that happened. Huh. Interesting. All right. But that's going to be a story. That's going to be a pick a side, right? All right, let's go to some voicemails here. 1-844-2-McGraw, 1-844-262-4729. Let's go. I want to get this one from last night. Let's go back to last night. Karen is not happy with how I handled one of the callers. Karen, what's your beef?
1: Hi. I'm kind of a new listener, but I don't to the caller about Building 7, and I don't think he's really looked into it too well because there was not a 100-story building falling on Building 7. It wasn't that close to the World Trade Center. And like the caller said, which you just glossed, it was hours after hours. And how about all that valuable information inside that building? You didn't address any of it. So I want to appreciate your show, but you were too dismissive, much too dismissive of that.
0: Yes, I was dismissive of the person who called up who insinuated on September 11th that September 11th was somewhat of an inside job. Not true. Look, if you think that, fine. You can call and talk about anything you want. I don't choose. It destroys and is an insult to the victims. It is an insult to the first responders. It is an insult to everything that we've paid homage to. On 9/11 and about 9/11 to somehow insinuate that the United States government somehow flew those planes into the building to kill their own people. Look, 7 World Trade Center went down hours later. That is correct. It went down hours later. It went down because it was burning for hours. And ultimately, the steel and the metal and everything else in that building, it finally collapsed. There is zero evidence. And just because you say, oh, but what happened to the data, doesn't mean that something nefarious happened. It was a part of the destruction of the two 110 buildings that fell very near there. And it caught on fire, and the firemen could not put the fire out, and it ultimately came down a few hours later. And yes, the BBC reported erroneously that it had fallen down prematurely. They made the mistake, and they made the correction to that mistake. So, again, on 9/11, I apologize if I was somewhat curt with somebody who was insinuating that 9/11 on the 25th anniversary was somehow orchestrated by our own government. It's ridiculous. And it was ridiculous then, and it's ridiculous 25 years later. And if you don't like it, if you don't like those facts, show me real facts, okay? Show me real facts. Don't say, but what about, it was blocks away. Maybe it could have. No. There's no evidence there was anything other than damage that was caused from the two 110-story buildings that fell very close to it. So, Karen, thank you for the phone call. Let's go to Joe in Connecticut. He's got conspiracy theories on the mind. Joe?
2: Good evening, Mr. McGraw. Regarding conspiracy guests, all the world's a stage, and sometimes the quintessential stage manager should get the hook.
0: All right. Let's try Steve in Michigan. Steve, welcome to America at Night.
3: Acknowledging Jeff and his UFO experience with the blue light, it's exciting to know now that there are others like me just trying to make an awareness. And I appreciate that you took Jeff's call. I get so excited. I want to sing. She packed my bags last night to fight till hour 9 a.m. I'm going to be high like a kite by then. Rocket man burning out his fuse up here alone. Thank you, McGraw. You're the best.
0: Steve in Upper Michigan checks in. Eduardo in Tampa. Hello. Welcome to America at Night.
4: Okay, did I just follow Arnold Schwarzenegger?
0: Wow, yes, you did. No, you no. I believe you followed Hans and Franz.
4: Oh, okay, that guy. Okay, yeah, I remember them. Okay,
0: Hans or Franz? Yeah, Hans or Franz. Yeah, okay. I couldn't tell which one. Yeah.
4: Yeah, but I think on this Dario AI on our favorite CBS weekend show here, I don't think it's something nervous to be about. Although I am concerned. With our young people more than I am about AI, because I heard this story. I think I mentioned this before about the low capacity of students in schools and all that. I mentioned last week. And, you know, low reading scores and math skills. I'm more concerned about that falling behind from other countries. I think that's something more alarming than the AI thing. I'm not so much concerned that we're going to be turned into the Terminator era. That, I mean, China did have this competition over there, and they had a bunch of manufacturers, and they were showcasing robots and all that. And I go to the restaurant show. They're always over there, too, showcasing the latest technology to their restaurant vendors, you know, in the restaurant industry. But I don't think it's something to be concerned. Although, they are using, you know, people like China are using satellites to, you know, help out people over there, like the Houthis in Yemen, to target.
0: Well, we know that Syria. We know that Russia is helping Iran, and we know that Iran is helping the Houthis. But back to your AI. You know, I agree with you to some extent, but I'll also say this about the test scores. And you bring this up, Eduardo. Anything else, Eduardo?
4: No. I think that's something to be more alarming. The lack of education our young people are getting, not getting into the trades, more concerning than the AI trying to kill us in the future. Yeah.
0: Eduardo, thanks for the phone call. Appreciate it, always. We have yet to recover from COVID. And the schools were decimated. Right. Remote learning was a joke. We knew it was a joke when we were going through it. I think we may have overreacted when it came to schools. I don't know what the right answer was. Nobody knew. We were all flying blind. But the consequences of COVID, test scores are not rebounding. And they were already not very, very good. And it is scary. There's a study that came out, I don't know, a week or so ago, last week, this week. I think like 16% of Americans read a book last year. 16? Really? That's unbelievable to me. The reading and trying to discern fact from fiction. But that's sort of the melting of the brain and the brain on social media and the brain on artificial intelligence. What can happen if artificial intelligence can just tell you something? How do you know if it's real? What are your critical thinking skills? There's no question that that is a real issue. Somebody really smart said the other day about artificial intelligence, look, we understand that maybe 10 years from now, it might turn into the Terminator, right? But what about between now and 10 years from now? What about the Houthis using it to build weapons? What about the misinformation and elected official who uses it for his own nefarious means? What about hackers hacking into bank accounts, right? There's all these other, how about the fact that none of it's making any money? How about all these other issues that come with artificial intelligence? And then, oh, by the way, 10 years from now, it's going to blow up the world, right? There's a whole other set of issues in all of this. Let's go to Paul in Zanesville, Ohio. Paul, welcome to America at Night.
5: You keep talking about this $5,000 check to all American citizens. Well, you know, I really don't have a problem with that right now. I mean, it can do a lot of people, excuse me, a lot of good, being with the, you know, the times right now. But you keep calling it socialism, but it's a one-time thing. You know, people that are socialists, they like the government to hand them everything all the time. And, you know, I'm against that, but I have no problem with Trump saying, you know, I'm going to help the American citizens out. Sure, it puts us another $1 trillion in debt. So what? You know, we got politicians and so forth saying, you know, let's give 500,000, 500 million or 5 million, excuse me, to Guatemala for the study of tree frogs. So why do the American people need to suffer? Sure, it's going to make our debt go up a little bit, but you know what? The Americans need it right now, and I 100% fully agree with Donald Trump. You know, why not? Look what happened during COVID. You know, everybody, they needed those checks, and I think they could use them right now, too. I don't think it's a bad thing. Republicans and Democrats both should come together and help the American people.
0: Yeah, I don't necessarily agree or disagree that it's a good or a bad idea, but it is a form of socialism. It's the redistribution of wealth. That is the definition of socialism. We have it in all sorts of ways. I mean, there's socialism when it comes to Medicare, right? We have socialism for all sorts of things. But to give every single American a $5,000 check, if the Republicans maintain the House and the Senate, is the definition of socialism. It is the redistribution of wealth. Not to mention what it would do to inflation, giving every pouring $1.3 trillion into the economy all at once. Talk about rapid inflation. Holy mackerel. You think you got inflation now. Wait till the government spends $1.3 billion and everyone gets an extra $5,000. Holy mackerel. Will that just rip the gears when it comes to inflation? Inflation will go up and up and up. So it's not a question of whether I like it or not. It's a question of what it is, and that's what it is. Doug in Wisconsin, welcome to America at Night.
6: I was just wondering if it crossed paths with Gary Bender. I knew he worked in St. Louis for a while. He went to CBS. He was in Madison for about 7 years, Madison, Wisconsin. He did the local sports then, did the Packer games and Badger games. It was really good. And then, of course, he went to CBS after St. Louis. I just can't believe the guy's not in the Sportscasters Hall of Fame. I mean, he did about everything for CBS, especially college basketball. So I think it should be in there. I just wonder what you thought and if you ever interviewed him. Thanks a lot.
0: You gotcha. Gary Bender, never had the opportunity to meet Gary Bender. Never had the opportunity to, I just watched him from afar. I remember him on college basketball. Yeah, I'm surprised that Gary Bender's not in some type of broadcasting Hall of Fame. No, he's a real deal. But no, never had a chance to interview or meet Gary Bender. Would have liked to, but yeah, he's one of the voices of my youth. The other one, never had a chance to meet. He was long gone by the time I ever came around. But Kurt Gowdy, man, that voice is so sweet. Lindsey Nelson, right? These are the guys, Ralph Kiner, but Lindsey Nelson and Kurt Gowdy. Man, listening to Kurt Gowdy, there's nothing better than the voices of your youth. And look, I think Joe Buck walks on water. I think Jim Nance is the finest, right? These guys are as polished can be, and they're fantastic. But they will never, ever take the place of a Kurt Gowdy, who's like that first voice of your youth listening to whatever. Right? He would go on like fishing trips and do like fishing interviews from a boat, And you're like, oh, man, that guy's voice is fantastic. So it is the power of the medium. There is no question about it. But no, never had a chance to meet Gary Bender. It's America at Night. Back in a moment.
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8: We'll leave you with this, how the left and the right are coming together, right? How about this little nugget of information? In back-to-back speeches, Bernie Sanders denounced the billionaires who run the country's largest tech companies after he got off the stage. Steve Bannon got up on the stage and denounced the billionaires who run the country's largest tech companies and urge Americans to demand higher restrictions on artificial intelligence before it is too late. Both Bernie Sanders and Steve Bannon together, like peaches and herb, they were reunited. Seems like the left and the right are coming together. Holy mackerel. What's going on there? Hey, we're done for the evening. Thanks for checking in. As always, we turn everything into a podcast. And the voicemail is up, so you can always call that 1-844-2-McGraw. Have a great night. Thanks for putting up with me. And we'll see you again tomorrow night.
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29: 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Here's Bob Thompson. Thank you. The forecast for the Canton Active Alliance Massillon area, the blizzard warning continues in effect this afternoon and tonight. Our wind chill factor, minus 60.
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10: Tragedy in L.A. I'm Ted Lindner, Fox News. Police in Los Angeles investigating a chopper crash involving a news-gathering team.
11: Police confirm at least three people were killed. Another was taken to the hospital. Their condition is unknown. The chopper was responding to the scene of a bus crash when it went down, bursting into flames. Several nearby parked cars and shipping containers also caught fire. It's not clear yet how many people were inside the chopper or what news organization it was part of. Officials, though, say one of the people killed was on the ground. The FAA and the NTSB are investigating. The news chopper was covering a deadly bus crash in Chatsworth.
10: It's not known what led to the crash. President Trump lashing out at the U.S. Supreme Court over its decision on mail-in ballots. Attorney General Todd Blanche says the Justice Department will comply with the order, but he says the administration wants to assure free and fair elections. Blanche also says the president's frustrated by recent rulings.
12: The idea that President Trump shouldn't be allowed to communicate to the American people his frustration, I don't share that.
10: In a social media post, the president wrote, the justices are not the people he interviewed, but merely a shell of their original selves. Delaware's primary election taking place Tuesday. Incumbent Chris Coons in his bid for a third full term, winning the Democratic nomination for the Senate. He'll face off in November against the winner of the Republican primary, Michael Katz. And the Kennedy Center is closing, at least for now. The board voted to close over financial issues and a dispute over putting President Trump's name on the iconic performing arts venue. Prior to Tuesday's board meeting, a federal judge blocked the Kennedy Center board from adding the president's name to the structure or grounds, saying that it would violate an earlier ruling that his name was illegally added to the building. 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
13: Here's your AccuWeather forecast. Today, expect a mix of clouds and sun with a chance of a thunderstorm in some areas. It will be very warm and humid with gusty winds possible during any downpours. The high will reach 85 degrees. Tonight will be partly cloudy, very warm and humid with the possibility of a thunderstorm in parts of the area. The low will be around 70 degrees. Tomorrow will bring intervals of clouds and sunshine with warm and humid conditions and a few showers and a thunderstorm. The high temperature will be 80 degrees. With the AccuWeather forecast, I'm meteorologist Jason Caterina for News Talk 1480 WHBC.
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1: Targeting the Pentagon boss. Good morning, I'm Gordon Deal, along with Nicole Murray, on this Wednesday, September 16th. Glad you could join us. Here's what we have for you this hour.
2: Kentucky Congressman Thomas Massie wants to impeach Defense Secretary Pete Hegseth. Here are his reasons.
1: The Kennedy Center has closed for renovations after a judge blocked it from adding President Trump's name to the building.
2: Reports say the Trump administration is preparing a multi-billion dollar sale of 40,000 bombs to Israel, each weighing a ton.
1: And boomers moving into the same retirement communities as their parents.
3: With longevity, people, it's not so unusual for a parent to have a kid who is in their 60s, and that is generally the minimum age for someone to move in a senior retirement community. So the kids are moving into the same community where their parents are.
1: Claire Ansberry at the Wall Street Journal on the new reality as people live longer. Outgoing Congressman Thomas Massie has launched an effort to impeach Defense Secretary Pete Hegseth over his management of the Pentagon, including the war in Iran. The Kentucky Republican read his long-shot resolution on the House floor yesterday.
4: We can't normalize things like kidnapping heads of state or sending our military in to seize sovereign oil resources of other countries.
1: Meanwhile, Attorney General Todd Blanche told reporters the Pentagon boss was doing a phenomenal job. New details were revealed about the Iran war's price tag. The military's inspector general now estimates the conflict had cost $33.4 billion up to mid-June. The nonpartisan Congressional Budget Office said the war could be roughly $2 billion more per month as long as it goes on. Separately, the Wall Street Journal says Hegseth wants service members attending his State of the Force address in 2 weeks to be the fittest looking and have what he calls impeccable grooming. Officials in Southern California say three people have been killed after a news helicopter crashed in San Fernando Valley while covering a fatal bus collision. The victims were the pilot and a photojournalist on board, plus one person on the ground. The helicopter was affiliated with NBC Los Angeles. It crashed in a parking lot near a self-storage facility in the community of Chatsworth. Firefighters arrived to find the aircraft and several vehicles fully engulfed in flames. L.A. Mayor Karen Bass.
5: Our hearts are with those impacted by the bus collision and the helicopter crash, and with the entire community who lost members of their team while they were doing their job.
1: The chopper was operated by Angel City Air. The victims on board were identified as Angel City Air employees Eliana Moreno, an aerial photojournalist familiar to viewers of the station and its Spanish language sister station, and pilot George Marcinou. The incident happened yesterday after two people were killed and others were injured in a crash between a car and a city bus. The drama surrounding renovations at the Kennedy Center in the nation's capital have escalated. The board of directors voted yesterday to close for a two-year renovation, but President Trump immediately threatened to block that work unless his name is restored to the building. The president's threat came just hours after a judge in Washington, D.C. denied an attempt by the venue's board to rename the grounds after Trump. It also wanted an inscription that reads, "Renovated and restored by Donald J. Trump," under President John F. Kennedy's name on the front portico. Ohio Congresswoman Joyce Beatty is a Kennedy Center trustee.
6: And I absolutely will not support any of those resolutions that includes putting his name on the bill.
1: Kennedy Center said in a statement that an immediate temporary closure of the building was necessary for safety reasons, but that an extended closure would begin once the court gives its approval. Recently, a 5-foot-long section of ceiling plaster fell during a storm. Hey, if you've missed anything from today's show, you can always catch a podcast. It's available every day on Apple, Google, Spotify, or wherever you get your podcasts. 11 minutes after the hour on This Morning, America's First News.
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13: Welcome into Wednesday. Glad you could be with us. Republicans are clashing over how to improve their weak polling numbers on the economy less than 2 months before Election Day, fearing that voter anger over high costs could sink GOP candidates in November. It's a story by Alex Bolton, senior staff writer at The Hill. Alex, explain the clash.
14: Well, the biggest clash is between President Trump and Republican senators over Trump's proposal to send out $5,000 dividend payments to every U.S. adult if Republicans win the midterm election. So it's an extravagant proposal that the president unveiled at the Republican midterm convention last week. But the problem is he didn't give the Republican leadership on Capitol Hill any heads up that this was coming. And right now it doesn't appear like it has the votes to pass. There's actually strong pushback from Republicans who say that it would further expand the deficit. They say we don't have the money. Right now we have a $40 trillion debt, and they don't even know, what the mechanism would be. But the president is doubling down on his proposal. He said that it's 100%, quote, going to happen. So that's a big disagreement, and there are others. And the main issue or the main problem that Republicans are facing is that Democrats are now viewed by voters as more trustworthy on the economy. So they need to figure out a way to turn that around. There are various proposals, but they can't get on the same page.
13: One of those other proposals you referenced in your story was like the end of these credit card swipe fees. Explain kind of what it is and then where it stands.
14: Well, it's not an end to credit card swipe fees, but what it is, it would be to open up competition. Right now, MasterCard and Visa, they dominate the credit card market, and they're able to, because they have essentially a duopoly, according to the proponents of the legislation, they're able to set high swipe fees. And so what the legislation is,

0: is it would foster more competition in the marketplace, so that third-party credit card companies could come in and compete with Visa and MasterCard. But of course, Visa and MasterCard are very strong political players on Capitol Hill, and so they have their allies, Republican allies in the Banking Committee, who oppose this legislation. But Trump actually raised this at the Republican convention, midterm convention last week. He said that he wanted to basically lower these credit card fees, these swipe fees. The question is, you know, can Republicans get this done before the end of the year or before the election? And given that there are some strong allies of Visa and MasterCard on the Banking Committee in the Republican conference, it looks like they would be able to hold it up. But we'll see. That's a fight to look at. There are other issues as well. Farm state Republicans are pushing for year-round E15, lifting restrictions on gasoline that has a higher blend of ethanol. They like that because it's going to boost corn prices. But Republicans from oil-producing states like Wyoming and Louisiana and Oklahoma, they don't like it because they worry that higher ethanol content is going to hurt mid-sized refiners in their state. So there are various proposals on the table, but there's just a lot of infighting going on, and there's a scramble to do something about the economic message, given polls showing that voters are very dissatisfied about the economy and now favor Democrats on that critical issue of the economy.
1: We're speaking with Alex Bolton, senior staff writer at The Hill. The story is called Republicans Fearing Voter Anger About Costs Clash Over Economic Strategy. And as you point out, I mean, there's just simply not a lot of time to get something done here.
0: No, the Senate is in 3 weeks before the election. The House is only in 1 week, and that's going to set up a lame duck session where if Republicans lose control of the House, possibly the Senate as well, they're going to try to get as much of Trump's agenda done before the end of the year. So Trump is making a lot of big promises before the election. He's pledging that gas prices are going to plummet after Election Day. He is pledging this $5,000 dividend to Americans, but you know, whether Republicans can deliver on substantially more of his agenda, that remains to be seen. And there are a lot of disagreements as they face political headwinds heading into November 3rd.
1: Thanks, Alex. Alex Bolton, senior staff writer at The Hill. This portion of the program is brought to you by Incogni, Batavia, Illinois. 2:40 in the morning, a woman sees a flashlight and a shadow outside her window. Police say the man in her backyard was a registered sex offender. A military court had convicted him in 2024. He'd taken a sailor's key card, let himself into her bedroom, and watched her sleep. He never met the woman in Batavia. He saw her on social media, researched her, and found her home address. 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Here's Nicole Murray.
2: And now, the three big things you need to know. Number one.
3: Kentucky Congressman Thomas Massie is forcing a vote to impeach Defense Secretary Pete Hegseth, stemming from his controversial administration over the Pentagon, including the Iran war.
4: Every time we try to do something one way, they say we're not going to follow it. And I think the only way to stop this right now is to impeach Peter Hegseth.
3: The articles of impeachment against Hegseth include ignoring laws that minimize civilian casualties, suppressing free speech, and more.
2: Number two.
3: At least three people have been killed after a news helicopter crashed and burst into flames in Los Angeles while reporters were covering a nearby vehicle collision. Mayor Karen Bass.
5: This is a heartbreaking night for our city.
3: Two people were transported to the hospital yesterday. Their conditions are unknown.
2: Number three.
3: Massachusetts Governor Maura Healey said new parents should receive better support and postpartum care following the murder trial of Lindsay Clancy.
5: To every mom who has struggled with her mental health before, during, or after pregnancy, I want you to know we see you. I see you.
3: Clancy's attorneys argued that she was suffering from postpartum psychosis when she killed her three children in 2023. A mistrial was declared when jurors could not reach a unanimous verdict. Three states are set to carry out executions this week. An inmate in Texas and Georgia will be put to death later today. Alabama is set to carry out an execution tomorrow. If all three lethal injections occur, states will have executed 28 death row inmates this year. OpenAI CEO Sam Altman said he is confident the technology industry will be able to develop artificial intelligence safely.
6: The world should trust that we are going to do the right thing because it's the right thing and because we feel the magnitude of this.
3: AI industry leaders have urged for the development of AI to slow down. Back-to-school season hit one New York pup pretty hard. Video has gone viral showing a one-year-old golden retriever named Finley busting through the front door to sprint to the school bus to follow his brother and sister who just got on. He did briefly get on the school bus.
7: Man, love that dedication.
3: And then the mom has to go on the school bus, dragging him up like, let's go. He's like, no, don't go to school. Don't leave me.
7: Mom goes sprinting across the front lawn.
3: Imagine the panic. Oh, my gosh.
7: Chaos at bus time. Thanks, Nicole. 22 minutes after the hour.
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21: Generally, the minimum age for someone to move in a senior retirement community. So the kids are moving into the same community where their parents are. And, you know, there's a lot of reasons. And, you know, it's really each individual's circumstances. But, you know, there's some security being close to a parent who's aging. Boomers themselves are kind of tired of upkeep in their house. I mean, it's true that most people do want to age at home, but, you know, they're thinking sort of longer term, you know, especially when they're going to a place where they have the continuing care of, like, the independent living that goes on to skilled nursing if they need it.
7: Yeah. What about the stigma that is attached to these places at times of, oh, I can't go there, only old people live in there?
21: That is so true. And I think that's why a lot of people still do remain in their home. You know, I was talking to one woman and she's in her 60s and, you know, she was considering it and she eventually did move in. She was newly divorced. Her mom was paying a lot of money for independent living. She's like, this is silly. You know, she's spending every cent she has. Let's find a place in an active community. But her first reaction was, oh my gosh, I guess this means I'm really old. and there were other people who said, you know, like they're thinking about it, they're like, I just can't imagine. But sometimes when they go and they visit, they see things that they didn't expect. And I think a lot of senior living places are really aware of that stigma and the reluctance of people to move in. And so they're emphasizing and upping their offerings to appeal to wellness and vitality and learning and making them more appealing, you know, places where people want to live as opposed to places they want to avoid.
7: I see. We're speaking with Claire Ansberry. She writes the Turning Points column for the Wall Street Journal. This piece is called Boomers Are Moving Into Retirement Communities Alongside Their Parents. One of the examples you gave was in the open of your story, this woman, Cecily Craig, in Rock Hill, South Carolina. What have her and her mother gone through?
21: You know, her mom had moved in to this community almost 20 years ago when she was 80. And that was sort of the typical age. And her daughter, who's divorced and doesn't have kids, she came when she was 66. And she just, you know, she thought, I want to be close to my mom. You know, I'm single. I don't have anyone. You know, her mom was widowed. She can be there if her mom needs help. And it's just turned out to be And most of her friends are her age, are boomers. They're not her mother's age. It's not like, you know, they're hanging out. And that's another thing that some of these adult kids have said. You know, like, it's really important to continue your own lives.
7: Thanks, Claire. Claire Ansberry, she writes the Turning Points column for The Wall Street Journal. 30 minutes now after the hour. On This Morning, America's First News.

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This is Canton's Morning News with Pam Cook. Jim Michaels with news. Canton's severe weather station. This

0: partly sunny and pleasant Friday, band 77. And currently we're looking at 54 degrees at your severe weather station. Good morning. Jim Michaels with WHBC News. Ohio's Bureau of Criminal Investigation and Identification looking into a fatal officer-involved shooting incident in Alliance from yesterday afternoon. Alliance police say a man who had earlier been seen showing a gun at the Wally Armor dealership on West State Street was located in a car on Johnson Avenue Northeast near the Lexington Township line. They say he again showed a gun, refused to get out of the vehicle, and was shot dead. The man reportedly lived near the shooting scene. His name has not been released. Just across the state line in Butler County, Pennsylvania, the FBI says 21-year-old Jonathan Kramer was planning a violent attack in support of ISIS. So he was arrested last weekend. Kramer was at a hotel in Cranberry, Pennsylvania, and when he was picked up Saturday, agents confiscated a semi-automatic rifle, about 30 knives, and a prayer rug. Attorney General Todd Blanche.
1: 1,039 individuals prevented from carrying out alleged terrorist attacks. That's 38% increase from the last administration.
0: Kramer remains jailed without bond. Double the tragedy in California, a deadly bus crash, and then a helicopter goes down.
2: Investigators looking into a chopper crash in Los Angeles involving a news gathering team. Three people killed, another hospitalized. L.A. Mayor Karen Bass.
3: I'm deeply grateful to our firefighters, paramedics, police officers, and other first responders who responded immediately to two incredible difficult scenes to save lives and render aid.
2: The chopper had been on the way to cover a fatal bus crash in which at least one person died.
0: Fox News Radio Sue Guzman, the chopper affiliated with NBC4 and Telemundo 52 in L.A. Services are today for the Minerva High School senior and marching band member killed in an accident on Route 30 in Perry Township last week. Family and friends to say a final goodbye to 17-year-old Grant Hale at the Gottschall Hutchison Funeral Home in Minerva. Hale's mid-sized car went through the median on Route 30 in Perry Township and was struck by a Mack truck going in the opposite direction. AccuWeather says up to 85 today with a thunderstorm. Chances are thunderstorms up in Ashtabula County already this morning. Apparently, all school districts in Stark County can do at least a little better. No district received a perfect 5 stars on report cards issued yesterday, but Perry, Jackson, Lake, and Tuslaw Local, as well as North Canton and Louisville City Schools, all scored a 4.5. Canton City came in at 2 stars, Massillon at 2.5. Governor Mike DeWine pointed to higher literacy proficiency scores, and even though attendance is gradually improving at Ohio schools, it has a way to go at this rate to reach pre-pandemic numbers. The board of the Kennedy Center has decided to close the building for safety reasons following a judge's ruling against the board's effort to put President Trump's name on the building facade.
4: D.C. Federal Judge Christopher Cooper wrote that the Kennedy Center board cannot install memorials for President Trump or anyone or anything else at the Kennedy Center without Congress's blessing, and that an August board resolution pushing to add the president's name to the building facade violated an earlier court ruling on the matter. President Trump wrote in a Truth Social post that the center is in disrepair and falling apart, and that before he became chair of the Kennedy Center board, it was losing money.
0: That's Fox News Radio's Jessica Rosenthal, as the president says the building will stay closed until he can fundraise and repair it. Always thinking new housing with a recreation component, Canton for All People has purchased the 43,000-square-foot former Edward R. Hart Company building on McGregor Avenue near 7th Street Northwest and Waterworks Park. Executive Director Don Ackerman proposes tearing the building down and building up houses.
5: We're going to be able to put housing along there in the same way that West Park neighborhood abuts Monument Park. We're going to be able to continue that all the way down to West Tusk.
0: With a walking path along the way as well, Ackerman hopes to get the building down in a few months. The flooring company closed

0: just over a year ago after 125 years in business in Canton. And in an era of renaming large bodies of water, Cleveland City Council not being left out. Council there voting to change the name of at least a part of Lake Erie to the Gulf of Cleveland. Though it covers just the area from the city and 2 miles out into the lake, Councilman Kirk Harsh says they needed to be proactive.
1: Person in Pennsylvania right now who wants to rename it the Lake of Pennsylvania. We cannot, as Ohioans, let the Pennsylvanians get a jump on us. It's our lake.
0: Resolution calls on city departments in Cleveland to use the new name with future city maps and documents to reference Gulf of Cleveland. WHBC News time at just about 5:37, 67 degrees in downtown Canton.
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3: Here's your AccuWeather forecast. Today, expect a mix of clouds and sunshine with a chance of a thunderstorm in some areas, making it very warm and humid. Gusty winds may be present with any downpour, and we'll see a high of 85. Tonight will be partly cloudy, remaining very warm and humid, with the possibility of a thunderstorm in spots and a low of 70. Tomorrow will bring intervals of clouds and sunshine along with warm and humid conditions. There could be a couple of showers and a thunderstorm with a high reaching 80. With the AccuWeather forecast, I'm meteorologist Jason Caterina for News Talk 1480 WHBC.
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0: BCI was called in yesterday afternoon to investigate a deadly officer-involved shooting in Alliance. A man who police said earlier produced a gun at a city car dealership was encountered near his home on Johnson Avenue Northeast, where he was still holding a gun, according to police, and refused to exit the car. Police fired. The man has not been identified. Your next news at 6, and when it breaks, Jim Michaels on Canton's Morning News with Pam Cook.
4: For the ones who get it done.
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2: The Kennedy Center is closing, at least for now. The board voted to close over financial issues and a dispute over putting President Trump's name.
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3: I gotta tell you, it's back to normal with the weather. I say normal just meaning warmer. Good morning, everyone. Good Wednesday morning to you. September 16th, 5:41 in the morning. And yeah, 64 degrees out there. But as we get warmer, we're also increasing, of course, our chance for some showers and thunderstorms over the next couple of days. By Friday, it should be absolutely beautiful. Friday looks like we've got, you know, some sunshine and less humid conditions. So happy about that. And then we could see a few more storms over the weekend, but, you know, it's off and on, off and on. I will tell you, if you did not stay up, the Guardians pulled it off. They got the win last night. They beat the White Sox. And to be honest with you, I looked this morning. I didn't get to see the end of the game. So, and that's when it was important. They scored two runs in the ninth, I do believe. But they won 7-6. So now they're a half game back of the White Sox. And they play a game this afternoon. 1:10 is the first pitch, and we'll have that for you, of course, here on WHBC. Also, they are now two games ahead of the Blue Jays in the final, for the final wild card spot. So Guardians won last night, Blue Jays lost. So that's pretty good news there. So that, you know, the sports is a little quiet usually on Tuesdays and Wednesdays till we get back into college football and, you know, NFL and all that kind of stuff as we, and high school football, of course, as we head into the weekend. We, as I mentioned before, we've got some great great slate of games for you coming up this weekend. So it's a busy day today. I'm excited. So many great folks are going to be stopping by the studio today. Of course, Dr. Stan Anderson is our very first person that we'll be chatting with. There's a bunch of different things that we're going to discuss with Dr. Stan. And again, that'll come up at 6:20 this morning. And then for after Dr. Stan, we're going to have a chance to talk to John Decker. The folks from the Inn at Belden Village are going to come by. I will be at the Inn at Belden Village on Saturday celebrating their 25th anniversary. So we'll tell you all about that. And then in the 9 o'clock hour, folks, if you're even having a little inkling or thinking about wanting to come to Tuscany with me in May of next year, well, from 9 until 10 this morning, I'll be talking with Jim Edwards from Colette. He's the person who put together and did all the work for the Ireland tour. Great guy. Tons of information he'll share with you, and you can find out more. And we'll tell you when we're going to have that meet and greet coming up, because we're going to be bringing everybody together so you can get a better understanding of what the trip will entail. And I am, as you can imagine, over the moon and very excited about this. So from 9 to 10 this morning, hope that you'll tune in for that. All right, we have 5:44 in the morning. As far as traffic goes right now as we get started, it's not bad at all, folks. It looks pretty decent out there. So you should be good to go as you head out. Our AccuWeather forecast calling for a mixture of clouds and sun today with thunderstorms in the area, a high of 85, partly cloudy tonight, very warm and humid, and a low of 70. Tomorrow, a mixture of clouds and sun, warm and humid with a high of 80. And then on Friday, some sunshine, less humid, and a high of 77. Right now, we have 64 degrees on your severe weather station, 1480 WHBC.

0: Well, good Wednesday morning. This is the Ohio Agdat, broadcasting from the Voice You Know with the News You Trust studio, sponsored by BASF, where Zatavo soybeans are transforming the approach to soybean seed decision-making with trailblazing innovation and quality without compromise. I'm Jolpin Ortwood. It's that time of year. We'll be broadcasting this Friday from the 39th Annual Midas All-Star Pull-Off in Urbana. 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Again, the National Tractor Pullers Association All-Star Pull-Off on Friday. And then this coming Monday, it's a preview of the Farm Science Review, which goes next Tuesday through Thursday. And we'll be getting you started thanks to Holman Inc. Holman, bringing value to your farm. On the national scene, and with Mitch McConnell back on the job in our nation's capital, farm groups making a final push on Capitol Hill today ahead of a key Senate Agriculture Committee vote that could be coming this afternoon on the farm bill. The committee previously failed to advance the bill back in August, largely over Democratic concerns of proposed SNAP cost-sharing requirements for states. Chairman John Bozeman's latest proposal includes updates to risk management, conservation, farm credit, and year-round E15. Now, if the bill does clear committee, it would still need a bipartisan support to reach the 60 votes required on the Senate floor. Stay tuned. We'll take a look at markets up next.
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0: 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Overnight from Chicago Board of Trade, December new crop corn up 2.5 cents to 5.38 1/4. March corn's 2.5 higher to 5.52 3/4. New crop beans up 9 cents to 13.27 3/4, while Jan beans sitting 9 3/4 cents higher to 13.45. December wheat up a nickel to 7.33 1/2. On the livestock side, October cattle closed Tuesday down $1.55 to $2.2070, while October feeder cattle $4 lower to $3.3385. Hogs continue down as October's off 53 cents and December's down $1.60 to $69.65 per hundredweight. Milk staying put. That's a look at farm news here on the Ohio Agdat.
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8: And according to AccuWeather, we are going to see some clouds and sun mixed with a thunderstorm today possible. Very warm and humid, a high of 85. Tonight, partly cloudy and very warm and humid with a low around 70. And then for tomorrow, mixture of clouds and sun, warm and humid again, and a high around 80. Right now, 64 degrees on your severe weather station, 1480 WHBC. All right, we are just about 8 minutes away from 6 o'clock. Jim Michaels will have news for you here coming up. And again, as we mentioned, the Guardians got the win over the White Sox last night. They are now just a half game back of the first place in the American League Central. How about that? So today, first pitch is at 1:10. And it looks like Parker Messick is going to the mound for the Guardians. Anthony Kay will pitch for the White Sox. And this is a three-game series, and they, you know, this is the tiebreaker. This is the tiebreaker, and whoever wins it goes up by a game and a half. Now, actually, the Guardians would go up by a half game. So, but anyway, this is going to be interesting. We know that there are only a few games left in the whole entire regular season, and my goodness, it is they do this to us every year, don't they? They just take us down to the wire. You get invested, so we're happening and hoping, not happening, hoping that they continue on this run for sure. Now, I also mentioned that the wild card situation is looking better because they now are two games up on Toronto. So that's good news as well. Now, the Guardians last night, this was a dramatic ninth inning comeback. You know, it's just they are writing the script and then following it. It's kind of the way they do it. But, you know, the bullpen picked itself back up, and the Guardians did the same thing, scoring two runs in the ninth, and they got the win 7-6. So, again, that's an exciting thing. And today is going to be a beautiful day for baseball. We want to make sure, of course, that they get that game in. We don't want to see anything crazy with the weather derailing any of this, if you know what I mean. So let's keep our fingers crossed with that situation. Now, as I mentioned, Dr. Stan Anderson will be joining us here coming up at 6:20 this morning. We're going to talk about a bunch of different things. I don't know if you heard yesterday, but the cyclist pariah investigation is now over. It's done. The outbreak is declared finished. We'll talk to Dr. Stan about that. Also, nighttime light exposure. Did you know that it can adversely affect your health? If you sleep with a light on or light from, you know, a bathroom or something like that. Yeah. And then if any of you women wear eyelash extensions, it's become a very popular thing. Ooh, could be something nasty happening there. So Dr. Stan's going to fill us in. It's all the latest health news with Dr. Stan Anderson coming up at 6:20. Right now, 64 degrees in downtown Canton.
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9: I'm Jerry Willis, and this is the Fox Business Report. The major averages sinking on Tuesday on spiking oil prices, and as the 10-year Treasury yield reached its highest level in 19 years. Investors remain cautious ahead of an expected rate hike this afternoon. It's forecast that the Fed will be raising its benchmark funds rate a quarter percentage point to 3.75% to 4%, the first increase in more than 3 years. Jake Obina, managing director at Piper Sandler, says,
10: we went from expecting 2 cuts this year to now expecting 3 hikes by June of 2027, and that basically explains the entire move up in the 10-year to about 5%.
9: The Dow down 328 points, the Nasdaq lower by 205, S&P 500 down 34. The Fed will announce its decision on interest rates at 2 p.m. Eastern time today. Also this morning, retail sales figures for August will be released. That's your Fox Business Report. I'm Hillary Barsky, invested in you.
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0: This is Canton's Morning News with Pam Cook. Jim Heichels with news. Canton's severe weather station. 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
1: This is WHBC News at 6 o'clock. If time traffic this morning. Well, there's still some work lingering into the morning rush hour at 30 and 77. And ODOT is saying that the ramp from 77 south to 30 east, apparently just the part of it that goes to 30 east, is closed. And from the camera angle there, I can't get a feel for exactly where the slowdown are. But take note, heading for 30 and 77. AccuWeather's Jason Caterina says clouds and sun today, quite warm, but a thunderstorm in parts of the area, the high 85. Tonight, partly cloudy, thunderstorms in the area, low 70. Tomorrow, clouds and sunshine, still humid, a couple of showers, a thunderstorm, high 80. And then partly sunny and pleasant Friday, and the high at 77. Radar has thunderstorms up in northern Ashtabula County, closest to us anyway, and it's 69 with clouds at the airport and 64 in downtown Canton here at your severe weather station. Good morning, Jim Michaels with WHBC News. 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Now, the nonprofit Canton for All People has ideas for city property that includes a company that closed down just over a year ago.
2: We bought the old heart company who closed and went out of business. We were able to buy that. We're going to tear it down here in the coming months.
1: So now they own the 43,000 square foot former Edward R. Hart Flooring Manufacturing and Distribution Building on McGregor Avenue near 7th Street Northwest. Don Ackerman from Canton for All People says that'll open up property along the parks all the way to West Tusk, and the plan is for new housing there. The Canton Police Department beginning a series of police in the parks meetings. Meantime, and they start this afternoon at Vassar Park from 4 till 6. Nearby residents invited to come and meet police officers with an opportunity to express concerns and address safety issues in the neighborhood. It's a Project Safe Neighborhoods series, five more of those meetings to go through mid-October. We'll be putting up the schedule at WHBC.com. Meantime, Ohio's Bureau of Criminal Investigation and Identification looking into a fatal officer-involved shooting incident in Alliance from yesterday afternoon. Alliance police say a man who had earlier been seen showing a gun at the Wally Armor dealership on West 8th Street was located in a car on Johnson Avenue Northeast near the Lexington Township line. They say he refused to exit the car and was tased. From there, he reportedly reached for a gun and was shot dead. The man reportedly lived near the shooting scene. His name has not been released. Not far from here, north of the Pittsburgh area, the FBI says a man was planning a terror attack on U.S. citizens.
4: A 21-year-old man, Jonathan Kramer, was charged and arrested for receiving a firearm and ammunition with intent to commit terrorism on behalf of ISIS.
1: The Butler County man was at a hotel in nearby Cranberry when FBI agents closed in last weekend. Attorney General Todd Blanche says they confiscated a semi-automatic rifle, the knives, and a lot of ammunition. Kramer jailed without bond. Federal authorities investigating a helicopter crash in Los Angeles involving a news gathering team.
5: The chopper was responding to the scene of a bus crash when it went down, burst into flames. Several nearby parked cars and shipping containers also caught fire. Officials, though, say one of the people killed was on the ground. The FAA and the NTSB are investigating. The news chopper was covering a deadly bus crash in Chatsworth.
1: That's Fox's Lauren Green, the news team from NBC4. Mackey weather says quite warm with a thunderstorm chance and 85 today. It's 64 degrees. Unhappy, apparently, with how the Iran war is being handled.
7: Republican U.S. Congressman Tom Massey introducing articles of impeachment against the Secretary of War over the conflict in Iran. The Kentucky Republican claiming Pete Hegseth is illegally waging the Iran war by violating the War Powers Act. Meanwhile, for the third time, the House of Representatives has approved a War Powers resolution aiming to halt President Trump's ability to continue military action in Iran.
1: Fox News Radio Suitsman, a handful of Republicans voted with Democrats on that bill. Also in the House, an effort to impeach the president easily voted down. Nobody's perfect. That's the takeaway for Stark County School Districts with the issuance of 2026 report cards yesterday. But six districts are very close. North Canton and Louisville City Schools scored 4.5 stars on the report cards. So did Jackson, Perry, Lake, and Tuslaw local schools. Canton dropped a half star to 2.5.

0: 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WHBC News Time 607, 64 degrees in downtown Canton.
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2: Here's your AccuWeather forecast. Today, expect a mix of clouds and sunshine with a chance of a thunderstorm in some areas, making it very warm and humid. Gusty winds may be present with any downpour, and we'll see a high of 85. Tonight will be partly cloudy, remaining very warm and humid, with the possibility of a thunderstorm in spots and a low of 70. Tomorrow will bring intervals of clouds and sunshine along with warm and humid conditions. There could be a couple of showers and a thunderstorm with a high reaching 80. With the AccuWeather forecast, I'm meteorologist Jason Caterina for News Talk 1480 WHBC.
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0: Captain for All People, Don Ackerman, is a visionary who sees a new neighborhood with a view in what had been an industrial area of the city near the west branch of Nemechillen Creek and 7th Street Northwest. A building needs to come down to make that happen, and Captain for All People now owns it. Your next news at 6:30, and when it breaks, Jim Michaels on Canton's Morning News with Pam Cook.
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1: All right, 12 minutes now after 6. How are you doing on a Wednesday morning, everyone? 65 degrees out there. As producer Nick put it so meteorologically professional, there's a big blob coming our way. Yeah, it's the weather he's talking about, and we're seeing that possibility of some strong storms and heavy rain, all that kind of stuff. So we'll play it by ear and keep you up to date on that. It is going to be warmer today. It was beautiful yesterday, really, really nice. And again, we'll have some more high humidity over the next several days as well. All right, let's before we get to Dr. Stan Anderson, let's hear from Kenny Rota. He's got sports for us.
2: Good Wednesday morning, everybody. This sports report is brought to you by Ortho United. Brian Rocchio's two-out, two-run, walk-off double in the bottom of the ninth lifted the Guardians to a come-from-behind 7-6 win over the White Sox at Progressive Field last night. Travis Bazzana also provided some offense with two home runs, while Joe Adell blasted a two-run shot as well. With the victory, the Guards improved to 77-75 and now only trail the White Sox by a half game in the Central Division with 10 games left to play. These same two teams will do it all over again later this afternoon here on WHBC. First pitch around 1 p.m. with Parker Messick on the hill for the Guards. The Browns back to practice getting ready for Sunday's game against Baker Mayfield and the Buccaneers in Tampa. The team announced that running back Dylan Sampson has been placed on injured reserve. Sampson will be out at least the next four games, but will be eligible to return in week number 6. And as far as the Buckeyes go, Ryan Day talked to the media on Tuesday about the loss to Texas and said that the one-point defeat highlighted a lot of things that they must get fixed. For News Talk 1480 WHBC Sports and Canton's Morning News, I'm Kenny Rota.
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1: All right, looking pretty good out there on the roadways for us. We're not seeing any delays or major issues right now. 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
1: Mixture of clouds and sun today with a chance for a thunderstorm. Warm and humid, a high of 85. Partly cloudy skies tonight, warm and humid, a low of 70. Tomorrow, mixture of clouds and sun and a high of 80. And then for Friday, some sunshine and pleasant, less humid, a high of 77. Right now, 65 degrees on your severe weather station, 1480 WHBC.
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3: At it as we look at it right now, things are moving along just fine. Don't see any delays out there again. We do see some of that work happening around 30, but hopefully they'll take care of that and get it out of the way. But as of right now, we're looking pretty decent. Give us a call on the traffic tip line if you see a problem. 330-450-1480.
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3: According to AccuWeather, we are going to have some sun and clouds mixed today and a chance for a thunderstorm, a high of 85. Thunderstorms possible tonight, low 70. And then tomorrow, mixture of clouds and sun, high 80. Right now, 66 degrees on your severe weather station, 1480 WHBC. From the Jackson Township headquarters of Dr. Stan Anderson, we go live now for all the news that is the news. Hello, Dr. Stan. How are you?
4: Hi, Pam. It's great to talk to you.
3: Oh, my goodness gracious. So we are going to kind of cover today the latest in health news. There's a bunch of stuff to chat about. Let's start with the end of the cyclosporiasis investigation. That's come to an end finally, right?
4: Yeah, the CDC finally declared an end to the cyclosporiasis outbreak linked to the Taylor Farms. It sickened nearly 13,000 people across 21 states, and there were two deaths. The company had recalled its lettuce sources that came from Mexico. Taco Bell removed affected lettuce from its restaurants. The outbreak was something that was horrible. It is officially, they have stopped, and that's associated with Taylor Farms. Now, there is still some cyclosporiasis that's going around. So it's not like, oh, then that happened, we're done with it, we never need to worry. No, the sources of food can always come from unwashed people who work there. So if people don't wash their hands and they spread things, it increases the risk of the food supply having germs. So the bottom line is that one, at least from that source, is over. And for the most part, we don't need to worry about going to Taco Bell.
3: So, and on in the same vein, this problem with frozen blueberries, what do you know about that?
4: Oh, boy, this is really interesting. So this is from people that have gotten their frozen blueberries from a chain called Publix. And what they did was they said that there is one brand called the Greenwise Organic Whole Blueberries and Whole Mixed Blueberries came from a supplier from Chile. And they ended up having 17 cases that are confirmed.

0: as of last week, 6 hospitalizations. And basically the problem is people buy the blueberries and they don't use them immediately. You put them in the freezer. As a result, people may end up saying, oh, these blueberries are fine. I don't need to worry. The expiration dates may be as late as 2028. So that means that many people could have bags that still sit in their home freezers for months to even years. And so the biggest thing is that if you have something called GreenWise organic whole blueberries, anything from GreenWise company, you need to potentially throw out because it increases the risk of having an outbreak of an infection that can be very, very sick.
1: All right. Also, you know, eyelash extensions are very popular these days, but I'm going to tell you, when I read that, I was like, yeah, I'm never getting those. explain what the problem is there now.
0: Yeah, the interesting thing is that there was this concern or question about, do eyelash extensions that people get for basically in order to enhance their appearance, is there a chance that the eyelashes end up having a mite? And what they found was that almost everyone who ends up getting eyelash extensions, the way in which it is done, they end up getting a mite. In the study that was done, 100% of people that ended up having it ended up having the problem. So the real issue is that it is something that you don't have any specific symptoms except an irritation. And so therefore, if you've had eyelash extensions and you have an itch, a redness, an inflammation, it is probably a mite. You need to see your primary care provider or your dermatologist or your ophthalmologist because these are sometimes very, very difficult to get rid of. And it's difficult because you're trying to do something to enhance your appearance, and now the data is showing eyelash extensions, they end up giving you a mite almost 100% of the time.
1: What do you have to do to get rid of them? How do you get rid of them?
0: Yeah, there are certain creams you can use. If the creams don't work because it's under the eyelid, we then end up going with eye drops. And if that's not working, we go with pills. So bottom line is that it can be, I mean, it is treatable, but the problem is that we didn't know about it. The treatment is a kind of a rare thing. Most people don't know how the treatment is. It's the whole issue. It's basically you use a cream that's an anti-mite cream.
1: All right. And then how about nighttime light exposure can affect your heart health? I saw this one and I thought, oh, my goodness. I used to sleep with the light on. Now I don't. But, you know, tell me how that all works.
0: Yeah, so this is from the United Kingdom, and it was their biobank. They looked at over 11,000 adults, and they measured their nighttime light exposure. They used wrist-worn sensors for a week, and then they followed them for 3 years, and they performed a cardiac MRI to assess heart structure and function. And what they found was is that people that had more than 3 times the higher light issues, exposure, ended up having more than 2% greater left ventricular mass. They ended up having more heart attacks. Their function was decreased. The long-term outcomes is they expect that if you have a lot of light in your room, for whatever reason, that over an 8 to 10 year risk, your risk was increased by somewhere around 10 to 15%. So it was up to 29% risk for having heart failure and a 33% higher risk of having a stroke. The biggest thing is if you need light to fall asleep for whatever reason, what you want to do is you then want to make sure that you can shut down that light, whether it's warm colored lighting. So in other words, it's not the fluorescent bright light that you have, or whether or not you end up getting blackout curtains that you put around the windows. You need to have less light when you sleep, because if you don't, it is going to dramatically decrease the quality of your sleep, and that quality of your sleep then increases the likelihood of you making more adrenaline. The adrenaline then ends up having a downstream effect where it damages the heart gradually and slowly, but it is definitely something that gets worse over time. So it increases the risk of all of the bad things, and it doesn't prove that light while you're sleeping directly causes them, but it's an association. So the bottom line is the things that you want to do is you want to make sure that if possible, you end up turning lights off. They think it's that circadian rhythm that's disturbed, or there's environmental stressors. So again, this is an association. So try to reduce unnecessary nighttime light whenever you can, because it's associated with heart structure changes and a dramatically higher risk in having heart failure, heart arrhythmias, and strokes.
1: Man, that's an amazing thing. All of that you just said, and there's a lot of people that sleep with the TV on too, so that would be considered light, right?
0: Yeah, but the TV on was not enough light that it put them at the higher risk. So yeah, the TV, we don't recommend falling asleep with a TV because your sleep isn't as good, but it's the higher light that you have ambiently that's around you in the room, that's what increases the risk.
1: All right, very good. Well, lots of good stuff there, Dr. Stan, and you have a wonderful week, and we'll chat next Wednesday.
0: Hey, Pam, I look forward to it.
2: Doctor, doctor, I'm screaming doctor, doctor.
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7: This is Kenton's Morning News with Pam Cook. Jim Heichels with news. 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
8: Oops. The topic of the morning, still some of that work lingering on 30 at 77, and definitely get a view of the ramp closing here. So for 77 south, you can't get the 30 east. You can go to 30 west, though that part of the ramp is open. Don't really see any delays in there because of the work being done. Did have an accident, 241 in Holmes. That's out of the way now. AccuWeather's Jason Katerina says clouds and sun, quite warm and humid. A thunderstorm in parts of the area, the high 85. Tonight, partly cloudy, thunderstorms in the area, low 70. Tomorrow, clouds and sunshine, still humid, a couple of showers and pretty good certainty for a thunderstorm tomorrow, the high 80. And that leaves us with partly sunny skies, pleasant conditions Friday and 77. And currently looking at 66 at your severe weather station. Good morning, Jim Michaels with WHBC News. Ohio's Bureau of Criminal Investigation and Identification looking into a fatal officer-involved shooting incident in Alliance from yesterday afternoon. Alliance police say a man who had earlier been seen shooting a gun at the Wally Armor dealership on West State Street was located in a car on Johnson Avenue Northeast near the Lexington Township line. They say he refused to exit the car and was tased. From there, he reportedly reached for a gun and was shot dead. That man reportedly lived near the shooting scene. His name has not been released. Just across the state line in Butler County, Pennsylvania, the FBI says 21-year-old Jonathan Kramer was planning a violent attack in support of ISIS, so he was arrested last weekend. Kramer at a hotel in Cranberry, Pennsylvania, when he was picked up Saturday. Agents confiscated a semi-automatic rifle, about 30 knives, and a prayer rug. Attorney General Todd Blanche.
3: 1,039 individuals prevented from carrying out alleged terrorist attacks. That's 38% increase from the last administration.
8: Kramer remains jailed without bond. Double the tragedy in California, a deadly bus crash, and then a helicopter goes down.
5: Investigators looking into a chopper crash in Los Angeles involving a news gathering team. Three people killed, another hospitalized. LA Mayor Karen Bass.
9: I'm deeply grateful to our firefighters, paramedics, police officers, and other first responders who responded immediately to two incredible, difficult scenes to save lives and render aid.
5: The chopper had been on the way to cover a fatal bus crash in which at least one person died.
8: Fox News Radio Sue Guzman, the chopper affiliated with NBC4 and Telemundo 52 in L.A. Services today for the Minerva High School senior and marching band member killed in an accident on 30 in Perry Township last week. Family and friends saying a final goodbye to 17-year-old Grant Hale of the Gottschall Hutchison Funeral Home in Minerva today. Hale's mid-sized car went through the median on Route 30 and was struck by a Mack truck going in the opposite direction. AccuWeather says up to 85 today, and there's a thunderstorm chance. Currently, we're at 66 degrees. Apparently, all school districts in Stark County can at least do a little better. No districts received a perfect 5 stars on report cards yesterday, but Perry, Jackson, Lake, and Law Local, as well as North Canton and Louisville City Schools, all scored a 4.5. Canton City came in at 2 stars, Massillon at 2.5. Governor Mike DeWine pointed to higher literacy proficiency scores, and though attendance is gradually improving, it has a long way to go at this rate to reach pre-pandemic numbers. Always thinking new housing with the recreation component, Canton for All People's purchased the 43,000-square-foot former Edward R. Hart Company building on McGregor Avenue near 7th Street Northwest and Waterworks Park. Executive Director Don Ackerman proposes tearing the building down and building up houses.
10: We're going to be able to put housing along there in the same way that Park neighborhood abuts Monument Park. We're going to be able to continue that all the way down to West Tusk.
8: With a walking path along the way as well, Ackerman hopes to get the building down in a couple of months. The flooring company closed just over a year ago after 125 years in business in Canton. The board of the Kennedy Center has decided to close the building for safety reasons following a judge's ruling against the board's effort to put President Trump's name on the building facade.
11: D.C. Federal Judge Christopher Cooper said that the Kennedy Center board cannot install memorials for President Trump or anyone or anything else at the Kennedy Center without Congress's blessing, and that an off-board resolution pushing to add the president's name to the building facade violated an earlier court ruling on the matter. President Trump wrote in a Truth Social post that the center is in disrepair and falling apart. And that before he became chair of the Kennedy Center board, it was losing money.
8: That's Fox News Radio's Jessica Rosenthal, president, saying the building will stay closed until he can fundraise and repair it. And in an era of renaming large bodies of water, Cleveland City Council not being left out, council has voted to change the name of at least a part of Lake Erie to the Gulf of Cleveland. Though it covers just the area from the city and 2 miles out into the lake, Councilman Kirk Harsh says they need to be proactive.
12: The person in Pennsylvania right now who wants to rename it the Lake of Pennsylvania. We cannot, as Ohioans, let the Pennsylvanians get a jump on us.
8: Resolution calls on city departments in Cleveland to use the new name, future city maps, and documents to reference Gulf of Cleveland. WHBC News Time 637, 66 degrees in downtown Canton.
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13: Here's your AccuWeather forecast. Today, expect a mix of clouds and sunshine with a chance of a thunderstorm in some areas, making it very warm and humid. Gusty winds may be present with any downpour, and we'll see a high of 85. Tonight will be partly cloudy, remaining very warm and humid, with the possibility of a thunderstorm in spots and a low of 70. Tomorrow will bring intervals of clouds and sunshine along with warm and humid conditions. There could be a couple of showers and a thunderstorm with a high reaching 80. With the AccuWeather forecast, I'm meteorologist Jason Caterina for News Talk 1480 WHBC.
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8: BCI called in yesterday afternoon to investigate a deadly officer-involved shooting in Alliance. A man who police said Earl produced a gun at a city car dealership was encountered near his home on Johnson Avenue Northeast, where he was still holding a gun, according to police, and refused to exit the car. Police fired. The man has not been identified. Your next news at 7, and when it breaks, Jim Michaels on Canton's Morning News with Pam Cook.
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1: 6:42 on your Wednesday morning, 65 degrees out there. And yes, we could see some showers and thunderstorms today. Hope you're up and moving, folks, if you need to be, of course. And a lot of good stuff from Dr. Stan Anderson this morning, filling us in on the latest health headlines. And honestly, if you missed any of it, you want to go back and take a watch, you can do that on Facebook and also on our YouTube channel. Or you can, a little later on, head to my podcast page at WHBC.com and take a peek there. So same thing goes for the spotlight today from 9 until 10 this morning, which is with Jim Edwards from Colette Tours. And Jim's the guy who put together the Ireland trip, really made it all happen. He's just a wonderful guy, and he's going to talk all about the Tuscany trip, all the details. And we'll do that from 9 to 10. But if you miss it, you can check it out on our YouTube channel as well and watch it again. Plus, we are going to have an in-person meeting, an informational meeting. So if you want to attend and ask questions, you can do that. That'll be at the end of the month, and we'll give you more details on that coming up as well. All right, let us get some details on sports. Here's Kenny Rota.
24: Good Wednesday morning, everybody. This sports report is brought to you by Ortho United. Brian Rocchio's two-out, two-run, walk-off double in the bottom of the ninth lifted the Guardians to a come-from-behind 7-6 win over the White Sox at Progressive Field last night. Travis Bazzana also provided some offense with two home runs, while Joe Adell blasted a two-run shot as well. With the victory, the Guards improved to 77-75 and now only trail the White Sox by a half game in the Central Division with 10 games left to play. These same two teams will do it all over again later this afternoon here on WHBC. First pitch around 1 p.m. with Parker Messick on the hill for the Guards. The Browns back to practice getting ready for Sunday's game against Baker Mayfield and the Buccaneers in Tampa. The team announced that running back Dylan Sampson has been placed on injured reserve. Sampson will be out at least the next four games, but will be eligible to return in week number 6. And as far as the Buckeyes go, Ryan Day talked to the media on Tuesday about the loss to Texas and said that the one-point defeat highlighted a lot of things that they must get fixed. For News Talk 1480 WHBC Sports and Canton's Morning News, I'm Kenny Rota.
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1: All right, things are looking pretty decent out there right now. 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
0: AccuWeather tells us mixture of clouds and sun today with a thunderstorm here or there. Very warm and humid. A high of 85. Partly cloudy skies tonight. Low 70. Mixture of clouds and sun tomorrow. High 80. Right now, 65 degrees on your Severe Weather Station, 1480 WHBC.
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11: 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And honestly, if you're heading out at this hour, you should be in pretty good shape. We're keeping an eye on things, checking our live I-77 webcams, and not seeing anything that's causing any trouble spots out there right now. So let us know if you see any issues, and we will pass it along. 330-

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0: Well, according to AccuWeather, we'll have a mixture of clouds and sun today with a thunderstorm possible. Warm and humid, a high of 85. Partly cloudy, warm and humid tonight with a low of 70. Tomorrow, mixture of clouds and sun, warm and humid. Chance for a thunderstorm, high of 80. And then on Friday, some sunshine, pleasant, less humid, and a high around 77. Right now, 65 degrees on your severe weather station, 1480 WHBC. All right, so here we are about 8 minutes away from 7 o'clock on your Wednesday morning. And we'll have a chance to chat with John Decker coming up in the 8 o'clock hour, our Washington correspondent. And also, we're going to talk to the folks from the Inn at Belden Village, which I'll be spending a couple of hours there on Saturday. Hope you'll stop out to see me, and we'll be celebrating their 25th anniversary at the Inn at Belden Village. And then, as I mentioned, coming up at 9 o'clock this morning, it is our Spotlight program, and we're going to spotlight the trip to Tuscany. Our friends from Colette will be in studio with us, and they'll be telling us all about the trip and all the things you need to know. And again, I'll remind you, we're also going to have an in-person meeting for you to get all of your questions answered and get signed up. So, hey, if you want to go, you know you're going to go, get on there, sign up, and get your reservation in. We'd love to have you. I'm very excited about this trip. One of the things that was mentioned to me was that the best time to go to Tuscany is in May, and that's when we're going, because number one, the weather is outstanding, and it's also not so crowded. It's right before the big tourist time begins in the summer, so it's just exquisite, and I can't wait. Very excited about it. So again, well, in the 9 o'clock hour, certainly we'll talk more about that. So how about American Idol is going to change its location? They're moving production from Los Angeles to the Atlanta area, and that's for their upcoming season, which is their 25th season, believe it or not. That'll premiere in the new year, and they have not really given an official reason for it, but everybody seems to think it's because Georgia offers up to a 30% tax credit for unscripted and reality television programs that spend at least $500,000 in the state. So they're getting a deal. Not to mention the fact that Ryan Seacrest is from Atlanta. He's from Georgia. He went to school at Georgia. So kind of he gets a little bit of help there. They get a little bit of help with a tax break. But, yeah, so they're going to be – it'll be interesting to see if, you know, if it really – if it kind of changes anything at all in the way that it looks or that kind of thing, which I kind of feel like it almost might have to. But again, we'll see how that goes. So a couple of other stories. This one, I'm like banging my head against the wall for this one. Ready? Sit down. Everybody sit down. Hold your coffee. Today marks 100 days until Christmas. And the U.S. Postal Service is marking the day by opening Operation Santa. Yes, your kids can start sending their letters to Santa. Parents, is that not going to make you crazy if they're talking about their Christmas presents already? Yeah, and there are guidelines, just so you know, so it gets to the North Pole on time. They have to be postmarked by December 5th, all right? And here's the address in case you need it. Santa Claus, 123 Elf Road. 123 Elf Road, North Pole, zip code 88888. North Pole, 88888. 123 Elf Road. You can address it to Santa Claus, probably even Mrs. Claus if you'd like. I don't know if Rudolph was getting mail or not, but probably not. 100 days, folks. 100 days until Christmas. Hey, by the way, a high of 84 today. Right now, 65 degrees in downtown Canton.
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4: The Federal Reserve wraps up its meeting today. Traders are betting the Fed will raise short-term interest rates by a quarter of a percent. Investors have been reacting to the 10-year U.S. Treasury yield topping 5% this week. Ed Yardeni is president of Yardeni Research.
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9: This is WHBC News at 7 o'clock. Drive time traffic for you this morning. Last we checked, still looks like the ramp from 77 south to 30 east is closed. The portion of the ramp goes to 30 west was open. They're still doing some of that work trying to finish up this project that's been ongoing through the summer. Biggest project in the county, actually. AccuWeather's Jason Katerina says clouds and sun quite warm and humid today, and a thunderstorm in parts of the area, the high 85. Tonight, partly cloudy, thunderstorms in the area, low 70. Tomorrow, clouds and sunshine, still humid, couple of showers, a thunderstorm, a pretty good bet for tomorrow, high 80, partly sunny, pleasant Friday, and 77. Some thunderstorms up in Ashtabula County, just moving to the east, off into western Pennsylvania. It's currently 67 at the airport, mostly cloudy skies, and 65 in downtown Canton at your severe weather station. Good morning. 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Relationships you can bank on. Now, the nonprofit Canton for All People has ideas for a city property that includes a company that closed down just over a year ago.
10: We bought the old heart company who closed and went out of business. We were able to buy that. We're going to tear it down here in the coming months.
9: And so they now own the 43,000-square-foot former Edward R. Hart Flooring Manufacturing and Distribution Building that is on McGregor Avenue near 7th Street Northwest. Don Ackerman from Canton for All People says that'll open up property along the parks and open things up all the way to West Tusk. And the plan is for another location for new housing. Meantime, Canton Police Department beginning a series of police in the parks meetings starting this afternoon at Vassar Park from 4 until 6. Nearby residents invited to come and meet police officers with an opportunity to express their concerns and address safety issues in the neighborhood. It's a Project Safe Neighborhoods series, 5 more of those meetings to go through mid-October. Again, the meeting today at Vassar Park. Ohio's Bureau of Criminal Investigation and Identification looking into a fatal officer-involved shooting incident in Alliance from yesterday afternoon. Alliance police say a man who'd earlier been showing a gun at the Wally Armor dealership on West State Street was located in a car on Johnson Avenue Northeast near the Lexington Township line. They say he refused to exit the car and was tased. From there, he reportedly reached for a gun and was shot dead. Man reportedly lived near the shooting scene. His name has not been released. Not far from here, north of the Pittsburgh area, the FBI says a young man was planning a terror attack on U.S. citizens.
11: A 21-year-old man, Jonathan Kramer, was charged and arrested for receiving a firearm and ammunition with intent to commit terrorism on behalf of ISIS.
9: Butler County man from Valencia at a hotel in nearby Cranberry when FBI agents closed in last weekend. Attorney General Todd Blanche says they confiscated a semi-automatic rifle, 30 knives, and a lot of ammunition. Kramer jailed without bond. That was double the tragedy in the Los Angeles area.
12: A news helicopter crashing in Chatsworth, California on Tuesday, leaving multiple people dead and injured. Rico Gross with the Los Angeles Fire Department.
13: Sad to report that the firefighters responded. Over 70 firefighters. We did have a loss of lives of 3 members of the community and 2 members transported to the hospital.
12: NBC News 4 confirming it was their chopper that crashed and burst into flames. They, along with other news outlets, were covering a fatal bus crash nearby.
9: Fox News Radio's Sue Guzman, reporter Eliana Moreno from NBC4, is one of the ones who was killed. Back here, weather says quite warm with a thunderstorm chance and 85. It is 65 degrees. Nobody's perfect. That's the takeaway for Stark County School Districts with the issuance of 2026 report cards yesterday. But 6 districts are very close. North Canton and Louisville City Schools scored 4.5 stars. So did Jackson, Perry, Lake, and Tuslaw local schools. Canton dropped a half star to 2.0. Massillon graded out at 2.5 stars. The nonprofit Fordham Institute says even though school attendance numbers are better, and they keep improving, they've got a ways to go to reach pre-pandemic numbers. Governor Mike DeWine touting overall higher literacy proficiency scores. Saving us from the perils of AI, Fox News Radio's Dave Anthony tells us it could be Senator Bernie Sanders.
14: Congress, under both Democratic and Republican control, have been asleep at the wheel.
15: The independent senator on the left will host a bipartisan briefing today on artificial intelligence with leading scientists.
16: If anybody associated with AI violates criminal law, we'll investigate that. We already have.
9: And that's AG Todd Blanche. Maybe celebrated National Grandparents Day this past Sunday by hanging with the grandkids. A Cleveland Clinic neurologist says the older generation that regularly cares for grandchildren, including cooking for them and driving them around, has better cognitive outcomes than those who provide the care.
17: Staying busy and active, cognitively engaged, physically engaged, socially engaged, are ways that we can preserve our brain health.
9: Dr. Dylan Wint with the clinic. Information coming from a study of 3,000 grandparents over an 8-year period. And the governor's declared this September 25th the Dolly Parton Day, honoring the singer and songwriter's life and legacy. More than a million children in all 88 of Ohio's counties have participated in Dolly Parton's Imagination Library and that philanthropic effort to encourage young children

0: West Branch of Nemishillen Creek and 7th Street Northwest. A building needs to come down to make that happen, and the Canton for All People now owns that property. Your next news at 7:30, and when it breaks, Jim Michaels on Canton's Morning News with Pam Cook.
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3: All right, 11 minutes after 7. Happy Wednesday to all of you on this 16th day of September. And again, we're keeping an eye on that meteorological term, blob, coming across and heading our way right for our bullseye. So it looks like we could see some heavy rain and thunderstorms, as we've been mentioning, but we'll continue to keep you up to date on when exactly all of that's going to happen. We'll get to that. I'll take a look at the hour-by-hour forecast. Right now, though, how about we take a look at sports? Here's Kenny Rota.
9: Good Wednesday morning, everybody. This sports report is brought to you by Ortho United. Brian Rocchio's two-out, two-run, walk-off double in the bottom of the ninth lifted the Guardians to a come-from-behind 7-6 win over the White Sox at Progressive Field last night. Travis Bazzana also provided some offense with two home runs, while Joe Adell blasted a two-run shot.

0: out as well with the victory. The Guards improved to 77-75 and now only trail the White Sox by a half game in the Central Division with 10 games left to play. These same two teams will do it all over again later this afternoon here on WHBC. First pitch around 1 p.m. with Parker Messick on the hill for the Guards. The Browns back to practice getting ready for Sunday's game against Baker Mayfield and the Buccaneers in Tampa. The team announced that running back Dylan Sampson has been placed on injured reserve. Sampson will be out at least the next four games, but will be eligible to return in week number six. And as far as the Buckeyes go, Ryan Day talked to the media on Tuesday about the loss to Texas and said that the one-point defeat highlighted a lot of things that they must get fixed. For News Talk 1480 WHBC Sports and Canton's Morning News, I'm Kenny Rota.
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2: All right, right now we are not seeing any delays out there on the roadway, so I'm checking our live I-77 webcams as we speak, and nothing is jumping out at me, so that's good news. We'll keep an eye on it for you. 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
2: Well, according to AccuWeather, this is going to be kind of a warm and humid day with some thunderstorms possible. High 85, partly cloudy tonight, and a low of 70. And then tomorrow, a mixture of clouds and sun and a high around 80. Right now, 65 degrees on your severe weather station, 1480 WHBC.
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9: And according to AccuWeather, a mixture of clouds and sun today with a chance for a thunderstorm, warm and humid, and a high of 85. Partly cloudy skies tonight, and we'll have a low around 70. And again, tonight there is also a chance for a shower or a thunderstorm. And then for tomorrow, a mixture of clouds and sun and a thunderstorm possible again. Tomorrow's high will be 80. 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Family owned and operated, serving the residential and commercial heating and cooling needs since 1960. Right now, we have a very mild 65 degrees in downtown Canton. So I'm checking the hour-by-hour forecast for you. And it looks like we could see a few showers maybe in the 9, 10 o'clock hour this morning. But honestly, the scattered thunderstorms aren't until later in the day. So not too much to worry about. I think we'll be okay. But it can change. This is Ohio, obviously. But as far as the hour-by-hour forecast goes right now, that's what we're seeing. So, you know, we'll keep an eye on that, and we'll pass it along to you to let you know exactly what's been happening. Also, you heard Kenny, you know, obviously in sports, filling us in on the Guardians. And tomorrow, I believe I will talk to Jim Rosenhaus tomorrow. Yeah, I think so. I think it's Rosie tomorrow. So we'll chat with him at 8:20 tomorrow. But so here's kind of the scenarios for the Guardians. If the Guardians are a wild card team, the American League wild card series would begin on Tuesday, September 29th. And the best of three would continue over the next 2 days. So September 29th, 30th, and October 1st. If the Guardians win the American League Central and finish with the second best record of the three division winners, which it looks like if they do win, that's what would happen. They would receive a bye directly into the ALDS. And that series would begin on Saturday, October 3rd. So just to kind of keep those dates in mind, and we'll continue to fill you in on all of that and let you know. Saturday, October 3rd, is my son Alex's wedding. It's like right down this, it's just right around the corner. I'm like, it's, you know, I said to my future daughter-in-law on the phone the other day, I said, you know what, Lauren, it's getting real. It's just getting real. You know, we've been planning and planning and planning for like 2 years, and now it's like, it's here, and these are real things happening, but I'm so very excited. So, so very excited. And then I'll have 6 months before Jordan's wedding will come. So busy, busy, as they say. All right. We've got a couple of stories. One story just brought back some tough times in my mind. But I saw this was a tragedy in LA, a TV station there. At least three people were killed after their helicopter crashed in Los Angeles last night. It was NBC Channel 4 in LA. Their helicopter crashed.

0: crashed. And in addition to the three people who died, a fourth person taken to the hospital. NBC4 and Telemundo 52 issued a statement expressing heartfelt condolences to the families and friends of those who lost their lives. But I saw this morning the anchors having to do the news about their coworkers being killed in the helicopter. Which, for me, you're probably wondering, so what in the world does that bring back for you? Well, back in the 90s, when we lost one of our news reporters, sports reporters, to a drunk driver in the middle of the night. Well, he was on his way home from work, actually, late at night, but Dan Palmer. But it just kind of, I know that feeling. It is one of the worst things you ever have to do. You know, when your career intersects something like that, it's tough. But they say that this... several news helicopters were circling above a bus accident that happened in the Chatsworth neighborhood of LA, and it was a deadly bus accident. So when the helicopter went down, it crashed next to a loading dock of a warehouse and set several vehicles on fire. So the NTSB, Federal Aviation Administration, are all involved in that investigation right now. They haven't determined a cause or figured any of that out yet. But like I said, again, they are still investigating and trying to figure out exactly what happened. So, yeah. And what about those people who keep crawling out of the manholes in New York City? They're now calling them the mole people. The mole people. And some residents are worried that there are real-life mole people forming a community under New York City. Really? Really? Do you know what is under there? Come on. Who wants to live down there? They say yet another person has been spotted emerging from a manhole early Monday. This one was in a residential neighborhood called Middle Village, which is in Queens. Last month, three people climbed out of a manhole near Penn Station during the pre-dawn hours. That's scary when you think about it. There were also sightings back in May in Brooklyn and in Queens and in August on Long Island. So the city's Department of Environmental Protection is warning that while the sewer exploration could be exciting for some, it is extremely dangerous and it is also illegal. So they're saying so far, it appears that these people, what they're doing, they're scavenging for things of value in the sewer system. Come on. I mean, honestly, if they think like people drop things into this, you know, you drop it and your phone goes down, their ring goes down. I don't know. But really, how much could there actually be? That's crazy.
1: So this is like an extension of a garbage picker.
0: Yes.
1: But just going into the sewer.
0: In the sewer system, and not any, just any sewer system. The sewer system in New York City.
1: Yeah, I'm sure there's some rats down there.
0: Oh, yeah. And Teenage Mutant Ninja Turtles, too. Sorry. All right. We're at 25 after 7 on your Wednesday morning, and we have a very mild 65 degrees in downtown Canton.
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3: I'm Charles Payne, and this is the Fox Business Report.
4: The Federal Reserve is expected to raise interest rates today for the first time since 2023. The yield on the 10-year Treasury note has been holding near the 5% pace, the highest level in years. This morning, Brent crude, the global price for oil, is at $107 a barrel. West Texas Intermediate, U.S. oil, at $103. Bitcoin's price is at the $75,800 mark. The Senate failed to pass the Clarity Act. The crypto bill would have pushed digital investments into the mainstream financial system. Tesla is being ordered to answer questions from regulators about its cyber cab by the end of the month. The National Highway Traffic Safety Administration wants to know if Tesla properly self-certified the robo-taxi. That's your Fox Business Report. I'm Jenny Coselda, invested in you.
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2: 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Jim Hikes with news. 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
11: This is WHBC News here at 7:30. Drive time traffic for you this morning. Well, we got the ramp open again, 77 south to 30 east. So the overnight work kind of extended into the morning drive. All that work is complete. Pretty smooth. No slowdowns showing on 30 at 77. There is one, 77 north, as you head north of Akron into that construction area. AccuWeather's Jason Caterina says clouds and sun today, quite warm and humid, a thunderstorm in parts of the area, the high 85. Tonight, partly cloudy, thunderstorms in the area, low 70. Tomorrow, clouds and sunshine, still humid, a couple of showers, a thunderstorm, more of a certainty tomorrow with a high of 80, and then partly sunny and pleasant Friday and 77. Right now, a couple of very scattered light showers in Wayne County and west of Mansfield. There's even a larger area of rain here this morning. It's 65 at your severe weather station. Good morning. Jim Michaels with WHBC News. 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Ohio's Bureau of Criminal Investigation and Identification looking into a fatal officer-involved shooting incident in Alliance from yesterday afternoon. Alliance police say a man who had earlier been seen showing a gun at the Wally Armor dealership on West State Street was located in a car on Johnson Avenue Northeast near the Lexington Township line. They say the man refused to exit the car and was tased from there. He reportedly reached for a gun and was shot dead. The man reportedly

0: lived near the shooting scene, his name not released. Just across the state line in Butler County, Pennsylvania, the FBI says 21-year-old Jonathan Kramer was planning a violent attack in support of ISIS, so he was arrested last weekend. Kramer was at a hotel in Cranberry, Pennsylvania, when he was picked up Saturday. Agents confiscating a semi-automatic rifle, about 30 knives, and a prayer rug. Attorney General Todd Blanche.
1: 1,039 individuals prevented from carrying out alleged terrorist attacks. That's 38% increase from the last administration.
0: Kramer remains jailed without bond. A fatal bus accident draws a TV news crew to the scene near Los Angeles, leading to further tragedy.
2: Three people are dead in California.
3: We did have a helicopter crash here. We do have one confirmed patient that seems to be outside of the helicopter when it crashed.
4: Los Angeles Fire Captain Brandon Silverman, an NBC LA4 TV reporter, and the pilot were also killed.
0: Fox News Radio's Dave Anthony, then reporter Eliana Moreno. Services today for the Minerva High School senior and marching band member killed in an accident on Route 30 in Perry Township last week. Family and friends will say a final goodbye to 17-year-old Grant Hale at the Gottschall Hutchison Funeral Home in Minerva. Hale's mid-sized car went through the median on Route 30 and was struck by a Mack truck going in the opposite direction. Backy weather says up to 85 today with a thunderstorm chance, now 65 degrees. Apparently all school districts in Stark County can do at least a little bit better. No districts received a perfect 5 stars on report cards issued by the Department of Education and Workforce Development yesterday, but Perry, Jackson, Lake, and Tussahaw Local, as well as North Canton and Louisville City Schools, all 6 of those districts scored a 4.5. Canton City came in at 2 stars, Massillon at 2.5. Governor Mike DeWine pointing to higher literacy proficiency scores overall. And even though attendance is gradually improving, it has still a way to go at this rate to reach pre-pandemic numbers. Always thinking new housing with a recreation component, Canton for All People has purchased the 43,000-square-foot former Edward R. Hart Company building on McGregor Avenue near 7th Street Northwest and Waterworks Park. Executive Director Don Ackerman proposes tearing the building down and building up houses along the park system down to West Tusk and...
5: We're going to be able to take a walking path from West Tusk all the way up to the 7th Street Bridge eventually. So think, if you're in that neighborhood, you're anywhere, and you just walk west, you'll get that walking path. You're in what I think is one of Canton's most beautiful assets.
0: That'll be the Creekside Park System. Hackerman hopes to get the building down in a few months. Flooring company closed just over a year ago after 125 years in business. No name, no funding, so put up the closed sign.
6: The Kennedy Center is closing, at least for now. The board voted to close over financial issues and a dispute over putting President Trump's name on the iconic performing arts venue. Prior to Tuesday's board meeting, a federal judge blocked the Kennedy Center board from adding the president's name to the structure or grounds, saying that it would violate an earlier ruling that his name was illegally added to the building.
0: Fox News Radio's Ted Lindner. In an era of renaming large bodies of water, Cleveland City Council is not being left out. Council there has voted to change the name of at least a part of Lake Erie to the Gulf of Cleveland. Though it covers just the area from the city and 2 miles out into the lake, apparently, Councilman Kirk Harsh says they needed to be proactive.
7: The person in Pennsylvania right now who wants to rename it the Lake of Pennsylvania. We cannot, as Ohioans, let the Pennsylvanians get a jump on us. It's our lake.
0: A resolution calls on city departments in Cleveland to use the new name, future city maps and documents, as part of that resolution to reference Gulf of Cleveland. WHBC News Time 7:36, 65 degrees in downtown Canton.
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9: Here's your AccuWeather forecast. Today, expect a mix of clouds and sunshine with a chance of a thunderstorm in some areas, making it very warm and humid. Gusty winds may be present with any downpour, and we'll see a high of 85. Tonight will be partly cloudy, remaining very warm and humid, with the possibility of a thunderstorm in spots and a low of 70. Tomorrow will bring intervals of clouds and sunshine along with warm and humid conditions. There could be a couple of showers and a thunderstorm with a high reaching 80. With the AccuWeather forecast, I'm meteorologist Jason Caterina for News Talk 1480 WHBC.
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10: BCI called in yesterday afternoon to investigate a deadly officer-involved shooting in Alliance. A man who police said earlier produced a gun at a city car dealership was encountered near his home on Johnson Avenue Northeast, where they say he refused to exit the car, and they say he went for the gun. Police fired. The man has not been identified. Your next news at 8, and when it breaks, Jim Michaels on Morning News with Pam Cook.
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19: All right, 7:41 on your Wednesday, and 65 degrees out there right now. Getting to a high of about 85. It's going to be humid, and we are going to eventually

0: actually see some of that rain moving through. So we'll continue to keep an eye on it for you. Not sure exactly when that will arrive. Also, I have tickets to Yankee Peddler, which is taking place. It was last weekend, this weekend, and next weekend in Canal Fulton. So we'll talk more about that. But if you're interested in going to the Yankee Peddler, I've got some family four packs to give away. So stay tuned. We'll give those away here in just a little bit. Right now, though, how about we bring in Kenny Rota and he can fill us in on sports.
1: Good Wednesday morning, everybody. This sports report is brought to you by Ortho United. Brian Rocchio's two-out, two-run, walk-off double in the bottom of the ninth lifted the Guardians to a come-from-behind 7-6 win over the White Sox at Progressive Field last night. Travis Bazzana also provided some offense with two home runs, while Joe Adell blasted a two-run shot as well. With the victory, the Guards improved to 77-75 and now only trail the White Sox by a half game in the Central Division with 10 games left to play. These same two teams will do it all over again later this afternoon here on WHBC. First pitch around 1 p.m. with Parker Messick on the hill for the Guards. The Browns back to practice getting ready for Sunday's game against Baker Mayfield and the Buccaneers in Tampa. The team announced that running back Dylan Sampson has been placed on injured reserve. Sampson will be out at least the next four games, but will be eligible to return in week number six. And as far as the Buckeyes go, Ryan Day talked to the media on Tuesday about the loss to Texas and said that the one-point defeat highlighted a lot of things that they must get fixed. For News Talk 1480 WHBC Sports and Canton's Morning News, I'm Kenny Rota.
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0: All right. Right now, things are moving along just fine. Not seeing any delays or problems there. So you should get to where you need to be on time. Of course, as always, we will let you know if we see any trouble spots out there. And we would hope that if you see something, you'll let us know as well. Give us a call on the traffic tip line, 330-450-1480.
2: 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Stick with us. Now, the 1480 WHBC AccuWeather forecast.
0: And according to AccuWeather, we are going to see clouds and sun with a chance for a thunderstorm and a high of 85. Partly cloudy tonight and a warm and humid, low 70. Tomorrow, a mixture of clouds and sun, very warm and humid, chance for a thunderstorm and a high around 80. Right now, 65 degrees on your severe weather station, 1480 WHBC.
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0: It is a pretty decent morning on the highways as you travel through Canton area, not seeing too much of an issue, but I am seeing a crash right now on 77. The right lane is blocked on 77 North, just past Wilbeth Road, Waterloo Road, that area, because of an accident. So again, if you are traveling there, you're definitely going to want to make sure that you are prepared for a bit of a slowdown and possibly take an alternate route this morning, because as I look at things right now, traffic is backing up. It is slowing things down quite a bit. So again, we are keeping an eye on it, and we'll continue to let you know. But up around Wilbeth Road, 77 North, and Waterloo, we are seeing a bit of a delay because of an accident there. Give us a call on the traffic tip line if you see a problem. 330-450-1480.
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0: And according to AccuWeather, it will be a very warm day today. Mixture of clouds and sun and a thunderstorm possible. A high of 85. Tonight, partly cloudy, warm, and humid with a low of 70. Tomorrow, a mixture of clouds and sun. Chance for a thunderstorm, high 80. And then on Friday, some sunshine. Very pleasant, though. And the humidity gets out of here for a little while anyway. Friday's high will be 77. Right now, 65 degrees on your severe weather station, 1480 WHBC. So Savannah Guthrie took a moment on today's show yesterday to renew her plea for help in finding her missing mother. I was just talking about this with my mom. I can't even imagine what she is going through. She talked about just wanting to be able to have a proper goodbye. And I think that really is what I was saying. Is that, you know, you lose a parent in that manner. Losing a parent is hard enough as it is, but not knowing what happened to her, you know, or anything, or where she is right now, or any of those things, is just, it just has to be unbelievable. So she said Allison Janney publicly expressed her support for Guthrie and her family at the Emmy Awards, and Janney won her 8th Emmy for The Diplomat. And she said, "I honestly can say I think about her every day and think about the loss and what Savannah and her family are going through." And I think that really is what most of us are thinking. And Guthrie said, "I was so touched to see her do that." She says, "You know, I never let a moment pass if I get to talk about my mom and how much we miss her and love her." And she said, "I just

0: you know, we just want our mom home so that we can give her a proper goodbye. That's all. And it's been since February 1st, folks. February 1st, and they're still investigating. But there's a lot of questions out there. So obviously we all are hoping, you know, that she gets to say that proper goodbye. That's definitely something that she needs, her family needs. And again, I don't know, you know, all of the DNA and the other kinds of testing that they're using in this case takes a very long time. I know that things like that do take time. Not quite sure exactly why it's taking as long as it is, but certainly it just has to be gut-wrenching for them. Really has to be gut-wrenching for them, for sure. Some other stories that we'll pass along to you. We are seeing a battle in Washington just a little bit for college sports. And so this bill cleared its first hurdle in the Senate, and it would set national rules for college sports. It passed the Senate 74-24. It would also address spending and other issues. Supporters include major conferences and the NCAA. And the bill would bring more order to help protect scholarships and smaller programs. Opponents say it gives the NCAA too much power, or it does not do enough for the athletes. So the Senate still has to debate and pass the bill before it can move forward. But it came out of committee, so it is moving forward in that respect. So we'll see. All right, so I mentioned to you earlier that we've got some tickets to the Yankee Peddler Festival. And it is the 53rd annual Yankee Peddler Festival. It's at Clay's Park in Canal Fulton this Saturday and Sunday, and next Saturday and Sunday from 10:30 in the morning till 5:30 in the evening. And, I mean, this is just like Pioneer America, and it is a world-renowned festival. If you've never been, then you need to be trying to win these tickets right now, because I've got some family four packs to give away. We'll give three family four packs to the Yankee Peddler Festival. All you have to do is give us a call right now, 330-450-1480. Again, the number's 330-450-1480, and we'll give away three family four packs. All right, news coming up next with Jim Michaels. We have 65 degrees in downtown Canton.
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3: The Federal Reserve is expected to raise interest rates today for the first time since 2023. The yield on the 10-year Treasury note has been holding near the 5% pace, the highest level in years. This morning, Brent crude, the global price for oil, is at $107 a barrel. West Texas Intermediate, U.S. oil, at $103. Bitcoin's price is at the $75,800 mark. The Senate failed to pass the Clarity Act. The crypto bill would have pushed digital investments into the mainstream financial system. Tesla is being ordered to answer questions from regulators about its cyber cab by the end of the month. The National Highway Traffic Safety Administration wants to know if Tesla properly self-certified the robo-taxi. That's your Fox Business Report. I'm Jenny Coselda. Invested in you.
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8: 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Jim Michaels with news. Canton's severe weather station. This is Canton's Morning News.
9: This is WHBC News at 8 o'clock. Drive time traffic for you this morning. A little bit of slow 77 north around Cleveland Clinic Mercy. You don't see an accident there. Further up, much bigger slowdown. And right after Massillon Road, you got to watch for the slow traffic. And looks all because of an accident further up 77 north at Wilbeth. And there, there's a right lane closure for you. AccuWeather's Jason Caterina saying clouds and sun today, quite warm, humid, a thunderstorm in parts of the area, the high 85. Tonight, partly cloudy, thunderstorms in the area, low 70. Tomorrow, clouds and sunshine, still humid, a couple of showers, a thunderstorm, the high 80. Partly sunny and pleasant Friday and 77. And currently scattered showers in Wayne County and much more rain around the Marion, Ohio area. Their batch of showers. It is 69, mostly cloudy at the airport, and 65 in downtown Canton at your severe weather station. Good morning. Jim Michaels with WHBC News. 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Now, the nonprofit Canton for All People has ideas for city property that includes a company that closed down just over a year ago.
10: We bought the old Hart Company, who closed and went out of business. We were able to buy that. We're going to tear it down here in the coming months.
9: As they now own the 43,000 square foot former Edward R. Hart Flooring Manufacturing and Distribution Building on McGregor Avenue near 7th Street Northwest. Don Ackerman from

0: Canton for All People says that'll open up property along the parks all the way from 7th Street to West Tusk. And the plan is for new housing with a nice view in that area. Also, the Canton Police Department beginning a series of police in the parks meetings starting this afternoon at Vassar Park from 4 until 6. Nearby residents invited to come and meet police officers, an opportunity to express their concerns and address safety issues in the neighborhood. It's a Project Safe Neighborhoods series with a total of 6 of them going on through mid-October. Today's at Vassar Park. The Ohio Bureau of Criminal Investigation and Identification looking into a fatal officer-involved shooting incident in Alliance from yesterday afternoon. Alliance police say a man who'd earlier been seen showing a gun at the Wally Armor dealership on West State Street was located in a car on Johnson Avenue Northeast near the Lexington Township line. They say he refused to exit the car and was tased, and from there he reportedly reached for a gun and was shot dead. Man reportedly lived near the shooting scene, his name not released. Not far from here, north of the Pittsburgh area, the FBI says a young man was planning a terror attack on U.S. citizens.
1: A 21-year-old man, Jonathan Kramer, was charged and arrested for receiving a firearm and ammunition with intent to commit terrorism on behalf of ISIS.
0: Butler County man in a hotel near Cranberry when FBI agents closed in last weekend. Attorney General Todd Blanche there says they confiscated a semi-automatic rifle, 30 knives, and a lot of ammunition. Double the tragedy in the Los Angeles area.
2: A news helicopter crashing in Chatsworth, California on Tuesday, leaving multiple people dead and injured. Rico Gross with the Los Angeles Fire Department.
3: Sad to report that the firefighters responded, over 70 firefighters. We did have a loss of life of 3 members of the community and 2 members transported to the hospital.
2: NBC News 4 confirming it was their chopper that crashed and burst into flames. They, along with other news outlets, were covering a fatal bus crash nearby.
0: That's Fox News Radio, Sue Guzman. Backy weather says quite warm, a thunderstorm chance, and 85. It's 65 degrees. Nobody's perfect. That's the takeaway for Stark County School Districts with the issuance of 2026 report cards yesterday. But 6 districts came very close to perfect. North Canton and Louisville City Schools scoring 4.5 stars out of 5. So did Jackson, Perry, Lake, and Tuslaw Local. Canton dropped a half a star to 2.0. Massillon graded out at 2.5. The nonprofit Fordham Institute says even though school attendance numbers are better, they are nowhere near pre-pandemic numbers. Governor Mike DeWine touting overall higher literacy proficiency scores. Saving us from the perils of AI, Fox News Radio's Dave Anthony tells us it could be Senator Bernie Sanders.
4: Congress, under both Democratic and Republican control, have been asleep at the wheel.
5: The independent senator on the left will host a bipartisan briefing today on artificial intelligence with leading scientists.
6: If anybody associated with AI violates criminal law, we'll investigate that. We already have.
0: And that's AG Todd Blanche, part of his White House briefing yesterday. Maybe you celebrated National Grandparents Day this past Sunday by hanging with the grandkids. A Cleveland Clinic neurologist says the older generation that regularly cares for grandchildren, including cooking for them and driving them around, has better cognitive outcomes than those who don't provide the care.
7: Staying busy and active, cognitively engaged, physically engaged, socially engaged, are ways that we can preserve our brain health.
0: Dr. Dylan Wint with the clinic, the information coming from a study of 3,000 grandparents over an 8-year period. And the governor has declared this September 25th as Dolly Parton Day, honoring the singer and songwriter's life and legacy. More than 1 million children in all 88 of Ohio's counties have participated in Dolly Parton's Imagination Library, and that philanthropic effort to encourage young children to read continues. WHBC News Time, 8:07, 65 degrees in downtown Canton.
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9: Here's your AccuWeather forecast. Today, expect a mix of clouds and sunshine with a chance of a thunderstorm in some areas, making it very warm and humid. Gusty winds may be present with any downpour, and we'll see a high of 85. Tonight will be partly cloudy, remaining

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0: Oh, happy Wednesday, everyone. I see sunshine in 1 minute. I see gloominess the next. We know what that means. It's partly cloudy. No, it's actually mostly cloudy. Anyway, we're going to see some rain today. Definitely. Where's that blob at, Nick? How far away is that blob? He keeps talking, meteorological speaking.
12: Mansfield right now.
0: Oh, okay. All right. So it's getting closer, folks. It's getting closer. Going to see some rain in a little bit. And we'll keep you up to date on that. John Decker, our White House correspondent, should be joining us here coming up in about 10 minutes. Chat with him about what's happening in Washington. But before we do that, let us get a look at sports. Here's Kenny Rota.
13: Good Wednesday morning, everybody. This sports report is brought to you.

0: by Ortho United. Brian Rocchio's two-out, two-run, walk-off double in the bottom of the ninth lifted the Guardians to a come-from-behind 7-6 win over the White Sox at Progressive Field last night. Travis Bazzana also provided some offense with two home runs, while Joe Adell blasted a two-run shot as well. With the victory, the Guards improved to 77-75 and now only trail the White Sox by a half game in the Central Division with 10 games left to play. These same two teams will do it all over again later this afternoon here on WHBC. First pitch around 1 p.m. with Parker Messick on the hill for the Guards. The Browns back to practice getting ready for Sunday's game against Baker Mayfield and the Buccaneers in Tampa. The team announced that running back Dylan Sampson has been placed on injured reserve. Sampson will be out at least the next four games, but will be eligible to return in week number six. And as far as the Buckeyes go, Ryan Day talked to the media on Tuesday about the loss to Texas and said that the one-point defeat highlighted a lot of things that they must get fixed. For News Talk 1480 WHBC Sports and Canton's Morning News, I'm Kenny Rota.
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2: All right, let's take a quick look at what's happening on area roadways. And as I check things out throughout Canton, seems like things are moving fairly smoothly. We're seeing just a few problems cropping up for us. We do have an accident being reported right now, and this is the right shoulder being blocked on 77 North, right at the 62 and Fulton Road exits there because of an accident. So that could be slowing things down, causing some delays for us. And as I look at it right now, I'm noticing a big slowdown in that area. So if you are headed north on 77 and you're heading up towards the 62 and Fulton exit, you're going to be needing some extra time. Give us a call on the traffic tip line if you see a problem. 330-450-1480.
1: 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Now, the 1480 WHBC AccuWeather forecast.
2: Well, apparently, according to the meteorologist producer that I have, he says there's a little blob from Rittman and Barberton, in the Rittman and Barberton area right now. So be careful. Again, rain could slow you down as well. We'll have clouds and sun mixed today with a chance for a thunderstorm and a high of 85. Partly cloudy skies tonight with a low of 70. And then tomorrow, a mixture of clouds and sun and a high around 80. Right now, 66 degrees on your severe weather station, 1480 WHBC.
3: Cooler temps are coming soon.
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2: All right, traffic and weather brought to you by Bob and Pete's Floors for Happy Feet. And honestly, as we continue to keep an eye on things on the roadway, I'm just kind of getting a little bit of a glimpse of that issue as we were talking about 77 northbound. This is right at 62 Fulton Road area, right by the Hall of Fame. The right shoulder is blocked on 77 north in that area because of an accident. And when I take a peek at the cameras, I am seeing a major slowdown in that area. So just be patient, be careful, and give yourself a little extra time, and you should make it through. Other than that, looks like things are moving along just fine for us. We will keep an eye on it, let you know if there are any changes. Give us a call on the traffic tip line, 330-450-1480.
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2: And we will see a mixture of clouds and sun with a thunderstorm and a high of 85 today. Tonight, partly cloudy and warm and humid, with a thunderstorm and a low around 70. Tomorrow, we'll see clouds and sun mixed again. Chance for a shower or a thunderstorm. Tomorrow's high will be 80. And then as we head into Friday for Friday Night Football, things do get a little bit better. Partial sunshine, less humid, a high of 77. And then on Saturday, we are going to have some sunshine and a high around 78. Right now, we have 66 degrees on your severe weather station, 1480 WHBC. All right, we'll try to connect with John Decker. Sometimes, like I always say to you, he's driving to work in Washington, D.C., and so sometimes we can get him. Sometimes we get him, and sometimes we don't. But if he happens to connect with us, we'll go right to him. But in a very important story that I need to share with you, all of you who love painting your home or refreshing things. Did you know that Sherwin-Williams has announced what their pick is for the 2027 color of the year? Yeah, you know what it is? Celery. Celery. They describe it as a soft yellow-green shade, bright enough to bring some pep to a room while still keeping things calm and cozy. Yeah, let's eat the celery. Sherwin-Williams and sister brand HGTV Home by Sherwin-Williams came up with the hue, and it's available across all of their paint collections. The marketing manager for Sherwin-Williams says Celery was chosen as the 2027 color of the year because it reflects today's priorities, wellness, balance, and connection. They recommend Celery for the bedroom, where it's a nature-inspired tone. It can create restorative atmospheres. You could wake up and feel surrounded by a soft green hue of celery. Okay, first of all, I mean, I love me my Irish green, my emerald green, my bobcat green, Ohio University green, those greens. I love that. But sage and eucalyptus and celery are not my thing at all. I have a thing against it. And I have a very dear friend who wears green everywhere we go, every day of her life. She loves it because it looks good on her. It does look good on her. I will say that. But I can't stand it.
17: You have a thing against
2: it. I do.
17: What is the thing?
2: I hate it. How's that for a thing? Like, I'm telling you, the greens like sage and that color part of green, army green, no. I that's just not it. And so when I saw that celery was the, I'm like, oh, my friend, she's going to come at me with that. See, it's color of the year. Should all be wearing this kind of green.
17: No, not celery.
2: Yeah, not celery. I don't know. It says it has a yellow hue. I did look up a picture of it, and they show it. And, I mean, it's not horrible. It is a little more mute than I thought it would be. It's it's kind of a more pastel sort of tone to it.
17: But I hate pastel.
2: No, here we go. You've got a thing against pastel, don't you?
17: I have a thing against pastel.
2: Yeah. So again, I mean, but the one thing that they do say about it is that it is a great neutral and you can really pop it with some, some very beautiful jewel tones of burgundy kind of jewel tones, rubies, that kind of thing. So, anyway, I guess it'll work. I know I'm one of those. I don't know. I don't know how many people will agree with me, but I'm not a wood tone person. I don't like browns. I don't like that. So, yeah. Red and yellow, black and gold. Those are my colors. Yeah, baby. All right. 25 minutes after 8. And we'll talk to the folks from the Inn at Belden Village here coming up at 8:45. Get you ready for their big event coming up on Saturday. We have 65 degrees in downtown Canton.
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19: Investors are waiting for the Federal Reserve's meeting to wrap up today. The Fed's expected to raise interest rates by 0.25%, though Reuters says comments from Fed Chair Kevin Warsh could be even more important than the Fed's actions. Economist Robert Salkin says if they raise and it's unanimous, that's a strong signal, though he says if Warsh says it's just a small calibration, markets would react poorly to that. Bitcoin is trading under $76,000. The Fed's action is expected to impact crypto trading, but also the long-awaited Clarity Act to regulate cryptocurrencies and other digital assets failed yesterday. Reports in South Korea say chipmaker SK Hynix is looking into working with Intel to produce memory chips in the U.S., a joint venture in Ohio. That's your Fox Business Report. I'm Jenny Cosola, invested in you.
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24: This is WHBC News at 8:30. Drive time traffic this morning. Well, it turns out it was an accident. Northbound 77. Right around Cleveland Clinic Mercy, the right lane is blocked there. Kind of slow. Right around, starting around West Tusk. All lanes packed. Traffic's moving, but it's just moving at a slow pace there. AccuWeather's Jason Katarina says clouds and sun today, quite warm and humid, a thunderstorm in parts of the area, the high 85. Tonight, partly cloudy, thunderstorms in the area, low 70. Tomorrow, clouds and sunshine, still humid, a couple of showers, and a good bet for a thunderstorm tomorrow, the high at 80, partly sunny, pleasant Friday, and 77. A shower in the Akron area and some rainfall just moving into Mansfield to our west here. It's 66 in downtown Canton. It's your severe weather station. Good morning. Jim Michaels with WHBC News. Ohio's Bureau of Criminal Investigation and Identification looking into a fatal officer-involved shooting incident in Alliance from yesterday afternoon. Alliance police say a man who'd earlier been seen showing a gun at the Wally Armor dealership on West State Street was located in a car on Johnson Avenue Northeast near the Lexington Township line. They say he refused to exit the car and was tased. From there, he reportedly reached for a gun and was shot dead. That man reportedly lived near that shooting scene. His name has not been released. Just across the state line in Butler County, Pennsylvania, the FBI says 21-year-old Jonathan Kramer of Valencia, PA, planning a violent attack in support of ISIS. So he was arrested last weekend. Kramer at a hotel in Cranberry, Pennsylvania, when he was picked up Saturday. Agents confiscated a semi-automatic rifle, about 30 knives, and a prayer rug. Attorney General Todd Blanche.
5: 1,039 individuals prevented from carrying out alleged terrorist attacks. That's 38% increase from the last administration.
24: Kramer remains jailed without bond. Several people killed, including a TV news reporter, after the helicopter she was in crashed yesterday.
6: At least three people are dead, another in the hospital, following that crash in Los Angeles County. The news team in the helicopter was providing aerial coverage of a deadly bus collision before going down. The chopper bursting into flames after crashing between two buildings, with the fire spreading to multiple cars and storage containers.
24: That's Fox's Todd Pyro, the pilot, and NBC4 reporter Eliana Moreno were killed. So was another person on the ground. Services today for the Minerva High School senior and marching band member killed in an accident on Route 30 in Perry Township last week. Family and friends to say a final goodbye to 17-year-old Grant Hale at the Gottschall Hutchison Funeral Home in Minerva. Hale's mid-sized car went through the median on Route 30 and was struck by a Mack truck going in the opposite direction. Backy weather says up to 85 today with a thunderstorm chance at 66 degrees. Well, apparently all school districts in Stark County can at least do a little better. No district received a perfect 5 stars on report cards issued yesterday by the Department of Education and Workforce. But Perry, Jackson, Lake, and Tuslaw Local, as well as North Canton and Louisville City Schools, all scored a 4.5. Canton City came in at 2 stars, Massillon at 2.5. Governor Mike DeWine pointing to higher literacy proficiency scores statewide. And even though attendance is gradually improving, it does have a way to go at this rate to reach pre-pandemic numbers. Always thinking new housing with a recreation component. Canton for All People has purchased the 43,000-square-foot former Edward R. Hart Company building on McGregor Avenue near 7th Street Northwest in Waterworks Park. Executive Director Don Ackerman proposes tearing the building down and building up houses along the park system down to West Tusk. Also,
8: we're going to be able to take a walking path from West Tusk all the way up to the 7th Street Bridge eventually. So think, if you're in that neighborhood, you're anywhere, and you just walk west, you get that walking path, you're in what I think is one of Canton's most beautiful assets.
24: And that's the Creekside Park System. Ackerman hopes to get the building down in a few months. The flooring company closed just over a year ago after 125 years of business in Canton. No name, no funding, so put up the closed sign.
10: The Kennedy Center is closing, at least for now. The board voted to close over financial issues and a dispute over putting President Trump's name on the iconic performing arts venue. Prior to Tuesday's board meeting, a federal judge blocked the Kennedy Center board from adding the president's name to the structure or grounds, saying that it would violate an earlier ruling that his name was illegally added to the building.
24: That's Fox News Radio's Ted Lindner. And in an era of renaming large bodies of water, Cleveland City Council's not being left out. Council there voting to change the name of at least a part of Lake Erie to the Gulf of Cleveland. Though it officially covers the area from the city and 2 miles out into the lake, Councilman Kirk Harsh in Cleveland says they needed to be proactive.
12: The person in Pennsylvania right now who wants to rename it the Lake of Pennsylvania, we cannot, as Ohioans, let the Pennsylvanians get a jump on us. It's our lake.
24: The resolution calls on city departments to use the new name, and future city maps and documents will reference Gulf of Cleveland. WHBC News Time, 836, 66 degrees in downtown Canton.
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15: Here's your AccuWeather forecast. Today, expect a mix of clouds and sunshine with a chance of a thunderstorm in some areas, making it very warm and humid. Gusty winds may be present with any downpour, and we'll see a high of 85. Tonight will be partly cloudy, remaining very warm and humid, with the possibility of a thunderstorm in spots and a low of 70. Tomorrow will bring intervals of clouds and sunshine along with warm and humid conditions. There could be a couple of showers and a thunderstorm with a high reaching 80. With the AccuWeather forecast, I'm meteorologist Jason Caterina for News Talk 1480 WHBC.
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24: BCI was called in yesterday afternoon to investigate a deadly officer-involved shooting in Alliance. A man who police said earlier produced a gun at a city car dealership was encountered near his home on Johnson Avenue Northeast, where they say he refused to exit the car and went for the gun. Police fired. The man has not been identified. Your next news at 9, and when it breaks, Jim Michaels on Canton's Morning News with Pam Cook.
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0: All right, it is Wednesday morning and 66 very mild degrees. I'm happy about that, but we could be seeing some rain and a few storms off and on today. So we'll keep you up to date on that for sure. Don't forget, coming up at 9 o'clock this morning, we have a spotlight program today with Colette Travel. And we're going to talk all about the trip to Tuscany that I'll be taking coming up in May of next year, and I would love for you to come along. Certainly, we'll get all the information. Jim Edwards from Colette will be here and explain it all.

0: available to you. And then hopefully you can get signed up and get ready to go. We'd love to have you along for sure. All right, one more time this morning on this Wednesday. Let us get a look at sports. Here's Kenny Rota.
1: Good Wednesday morning, everybody. This sports report is brought to you by Ortho United. Brian Rocchio's two-out, two-run, walk-off double in the bottom of the ninth lifted the Guardians to a come-from-behind 7-6 win over the White Sox at Progressive Field last night. Travis Bezzana also provided some offense with two home runs, while Joe Adell blasted a two-run shot as well. With the victory, the Guards improved to 77-75 and now only trail the White Sox by a half game in the Central Division with 10 games left to play. These same two teams will do it all over again later this afternoon here on WHBC. First pitch around 1 p.m. with Parker Messick on the hill for the Guards. The Browns back to practice getting ready for Sunday's game against Baker Mayfield and the Buccaneers in Tampa. The team announced that running back Dylan Sampson has been placed on injured reserve. Sampson will be out at least the next four games, but will be eligible to return in week number six. And as far as the Buckeyes go, Ryan Day talked to the media on Tuesday about the loss to Texas and said that the one-point defeat highlighted a lot of things that they must get fixed. For News Talk 1480 WHBC Sports and Canton's Morning News, I'm Kenny Rota.
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0: All right, right now it is a pretty decent morning out there, so we should be in good shape. Things seem to be moving a lot better than they were a little bit ago, and taking care of that situation around the Hall of Fame and Fulton Road exit, that area. So if you're heading out right now, give us a call and let us know, 330-450-1480, if you see any problems.
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0: Well, there's a small blob over Akron. See, I keep getting this information from my producer, meteorologist, blob locator, Nick. And there is a small blob over Akron right now. So some rain falling possibly there at this hour. But we have a mixture of clouds and sun for us. Chance for a thunderstorm and a high of 85. Partly cloudy tonight with a low around 70. And then tomorrow, some very warm and humid conditions and a high around 80. Right now, 66 degrees on your severe weather station, 1480 WHBC.
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0: All right, you're heading out at this hour. You should be in pretty good shape as we start to wrap up this morning's commute. Not seeing any problems out there on the roadways throughout our area that'll cause you any delays. So hopefully, as you head out, should be in pretty good shape. Just give us a call and let us know if you see any problems. 330-450-1480.
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0: And again, we could see some rain or thunderstorms at some point today, off and on, different areas, a mixture of clouds and sun as well. It'll be humid with a high around 85, partly cloudy and very warm and humid tonight with a low around 70. And then tomorrow, a mixture of clouds and sun and a high around 80. As we head into the weekend, Friday looks really nice, very pleasant, less humid, 77 for the high, cloudy Saturday, but a high of 78. Right now, 66 degrees on your severe weather station, 1480 WHBC. We spoke about this a little earlier this morning. If the Guardians, well, so where do the Guardians stand right now? They are a half game out of first place with their big comeback win last night. They'll play a day game today, 1:10 first pitch here on WHBC. Take over the division, this will be the American League Central Division. They would more than likely finish with the second best record of the three division winners in the American League, and so they would receive a bye, obviously, directly into the ALDS. Yeah, so that's what would happen if they win the division. Now, they have a strong hold on the third wild card spot. They are now two games ahead of Toronto. And if they are a wild card team, the American League wild card would begin on Tuesday, September 29th. And the best of three would continue the 29th, 30th, and October 1st. So we shall see which ones they fall into. And the series for the ALDS, that would begin on Saturday, October 3rd. So we're looking at some possibilities there for the Guardians. We'll have a chat with Jim Rosenhaus tomorrow at 8:20, and he'll fill us in on, it's crazy. We go through this, it seems like, every year, feels like they're down and out, and then they're not. So, and it'll be very interesting to see how all of this plays out over the next couple of weeks, because not that many games are left for sure. A couple of other things I want to pass along to you. It is a high school football Friday coming up in a couple of nights. And in case you haven't had a chance to take a look at what our games are, you can always go to WHBC.com and check out the games. We've got Louisville at Hoover on the radio, Perry at McKinley on our YouTube channel, and Glen Oak at Lake at WHBCSports.com. So some great matchups there. But the other thing that's going to get underway next week is our 15th annual food fight. News Talk 1480, Mix 94.1, and the Starr County Hunger Task Force. We're joining forces with six schools, McKinley and Maslin, Hoover and Jackson, St. Thomas Aquinas, and Central Catholic, all taking part, all in the food fight. And starting next week, donation boxes will be at all the schools, and we'll give you a list of businesses as well. We'll put everything on our website. You can check it out there. And also, if you just want to make, if you don't want to deliver canned goods or non-perishable food items to the boxes, you can always make a monetary donation, and we'll have the QR code on our website where you just click it. It'll take you to the page, and you can donate on behalf of the store, of the school that you are, you know, showing your allegiance to. So, but the whole thing is that this is

0: 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Every year they tell us that this is one of their most important fundraisers, and they need our help. 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More and more people are getting help from the Stark County Hunger Task Force. And again, the whole thing will get started next week, and all the details will be on our website at WHBC.com, and you can check that out. So make sure you do that. Also, my friends at the Inn at Belden Village will be hosting me on Saturday from 11 a.m. to 1 p.m. I'll be there for their 25th anniversary celebration. And this is, you know, the perfect opportunity. I always say knowledge is power. You know, plan ahead, or at least do what you can to be prepared. And that's why it might just be the perfect time for you to come on over and take a tour of the Inn at Belden Village. Assisted living. They have memory care units. Just so many different things that they offer. Their residents will be there. They're going to be having snacks with along with the tours, and a fun hunt that you can find all of a scavenger hunt that you can take part in, and your chance to win $1,000. And so, again, that's this coming Saturday. I will be at the Inn at Belden Village on 38th Street Northwest, 11 a.m. to 1 p.m. as part of their 25th anniversary celebration. We're about 5 minutes away from news time, and coming up, I'll have the news for you at 9 o'clock. And then after the news this morning, my good friends from Colette will be joining us. Jim Edwards and Owen Edwards, they'll be here. We're going to talk about Colette in general, but also talk about the Tuscany trip and what you need to do to sign up. What you need for the trip, how it'll all play out, what we'll be doing while we're there. And again, I'll say to you, I have been told by people who travel all the time that going to Tuscany in May is just one of the best things you can do. So if you've ever wanted to take that trip, now's the time to do it. We had so much fun in Ireland. I know we're going to have so much fun in Tuscany as well. So stay tuned. We'll talk to the folks from Colette here coming up after the news. Right now, 66 degrees in downtown Canton.
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3: Investors are waiting for the Federal Reserve's meeting to wrap up today. The Fed's expected to raise interest rates by 0.25%, though Reuters says comments from Fed Chair Kevin Warsh could be even more important than the Fed's actions. Economist Robert Sawkin says if they raise and it's unanimous, that's a strong signal, though he says if Warsh says it's just a small calibration, markets would react poorly to that. Bitcoin is trading under $76,000. The Fed's action is expected to impact crypto trading, but also the long-awaited Clarity Act to regulate cryptocurrencies and other digital assets failed yesterday. Reports in South Korea say chipmaker SK Hynix is looking into working with Intel to produce memory chips in the U.S., a joint venture in Ohio. That's your Fox Business Report. I'm Jenny Cosola, invested in you.
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9: This is WHBC News. Good morning. I'm Pam Cook. The nonprofit Canton for All People has ideas for city property that includes a company that closed down just over a year ago.
10: We bought the old heart company who closed and went out of business. We were able to buy that. We're going to tear it down here in the coming months.
9: So they now own the 43,000-square-foot former Edward R. Hart Flooring Manufacturing and Distribution Building on McGregor Avenue near 7th Street Northwest. That's Don Ackerman from Canton for All People. He says that'll open up property along the parks all the way to West Tusk, and they have plans for new housing. The Canton Police Department is beginning a series of Police in the Parks meetings starting this afternoon at Vassar Park from 4 until 6. Nearby residents are invited to come and meet police officers with an opportunity to express their concerns and address safety issues in the neighborhood. It is a Project Safe Neighborhood series with 5 more to go through mid-October. Ohio's Bureau of Criminal Investigation and Identification looking into a fatal officer-involved shooting incident in Alliance from yesterday afternoon. Alliance police say a man who had earlier been seen showing a gun at the Wally Armor dealership on West State Street was found in a car on Johnson Avenue Northeast near the Lexington Township line. They say he again showed a gun, refused to get out of the vehicle, and was shot dead. The man reportedly lived near the shooting scene. His name has not been released. Not far from here, just north of the Pittsburgh area, the FBI says a young man was planning a terrorist attack on U.S. citizens.
11: A 21-year-old man, Jonathan Kramer, was charged and arrested for receiving a firearm and ammunition with intent to commit terrorism on behalf of ISIS.
9: The Butler County man was in a hotel in nearby Cranberry when FBI agents closed in last weekend. Attorney General Todd Blanche says they confiscated a semi-automatic rifle, 30 knives, and quite a bit of ammunition. Kramer is jailed without bond. Nobody's perfect. That's the takeaway for Stark County school districts with the issuance of the 2026 report cards yesterday. 6 districts, though, came very close. North Canton and Louisville City Schools scored 4.5 stars. So did Jackson, Perry, Lake, and Tusla. Canton dropped a half star to 2.0, while Maslin graded out at a 2.5. The nonprofit Fordham Institute says even though school attendance numbers are better, they are nowhere near the pre-pandemic numbers. Governor Mike DeWine is touting the overall literacy proficiency scores. Governor DeWine also has declared September 25th as Dolly Parton Day, honoring the singer and songwriter's life and legacy. More than a million children in all of Ohio's 88 counties

0: have participated in Dolly Parton's Imagination Library. I'm Pam Cook.
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2: Here's your AccuWeather forecast. Today, expect a mix of clouds and sun with a chance of a thunderstorm in some areas. It will be very warm and humid with gusty winds possible during any downpours. The high will reach 85 degrees. Tonight will be partly cloudy, very warm and humid with the possibility of a thunderstorm in parts of the area. The low will be around 70 degrees. Tomorrow will bring intervals of clouds and sunshine with warm and humid conditions and a few showers and a thunderstorm. The high temperature will be 80 degrees. With the AccuWeather forecast, I'm meteorologist Jason Caterina for News Talk 1480 WHBC.
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0: 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Pam Cook with you. Don't forget, we are live on Facebook right now. We are also live on our YouTube channel. And if you miss any of this or you want to share it with someone else, you can always go to our YouTube channel and do that, and also to our Facebook page and do that. So, and you know that I have been talking over the last month or so about a very special trip, and that I'm going to Tuscany. I made that announcement and just could, like, not contain myself. I'm so excited about it. And so we're going to spend this next hour talking about this trip, helping you with some information. And in studio with me from Colette Travel, we have Jim Edwards and Owen Edwards. How are you guys?
10: Doing great. Thanks for having us this morning.
11: Doing well.
10: Pam.
11: Thank you so much, Pam.
0: Yeah, I'm so glad you could come in studio. We, you know, the listeners have heard me talk about Ireland so much and how much I loved the trip, but... And not only because it was Ireland, but because of the way Colette handles trips. I mean, it was like flawless, and we were treated so perfectly. And I kept saying the fact that we were in four different hotels, but it went so smooth, and we didn't even realize it. You know what I mean? It was wonderful. So I'm looking forward to Tuscany, and we're going to talk all about that trip. So first of all, maybe fill the listeners in. Tell them a little bit about Colette.
10: Absolutely. Yeah, you're so right about Ireland. Beautiful, unbelievable. Tuscany is going to be all that and more. But a little bit about Colette. Our story goes back to 1918. And for the listeners who have never heard of Colette, you might have seen us on Wheel of Fortune, mm-hmm. maybe on Hallmark, maybe PBS. We've been national advertisers for about 30 years. But we're a premium company with quality and service, meaning that the hotels that you stay in, like the Cabra Castle in Ireland,
0: yeah.
10: it's a 12th century castle. The Chateau Lake Louise, the Banff Springs Hotel, these are iconic hotels. And that's really important to us. But it's a company that is an American company, family-owned and operated, and 109 years in business.
0: My gosh.
10: 109 years.
0: Yeah, yeah. That's like the radio station. We're 100 years old, 101. That's awesome.
10: Yes.
0: And so when you guys, you know, are coming up with the places for people to go, I know that it's important that the experience is going to be perfect for people, right?
10: That's right. The experiences make the difference. You know, when you have a chance to connect with the people, which we're going to do on this Tuscany itinerary, we're actually going to be visiting a winery that's been owned by the family for generations. And now two of the ladies run the winery. So you're going to have a great time enjoying that. We have a chef-led cooking class. We eat in local restaurants, not the hotel, for dinners. And again, when you're in Italy, you're going to take in some of the most famous savory cuisine and the wine is going to flow freer than the water sometimes.
9: I love that.
10: Oh, and I'm missing something about the itinerary. Tell them about Montecatini Terme.
11: Yeah, Montecatini Terme, really amazing medieval spa resort town, and that'll be our central hub for the entirety of the trip. 7 nights in Montecatini Terme, so we're not going to be picking up or moving around at all, so it makes it super easy. And then we have like a hub and spoke kind of

0: special, and I'm comparing it to Ireland because that's what I know, but was, you know, our tour guide, Yvonne, was, we still have Yvonne appear on this morning show. I recorded her several times because she was such a doll, but you have people who just kind of embrace us when we arrive and go through the trip, right?
1: That's such a great point, because that's really what makes the trip different. Now, you could do this on your own. It might cost you a little bit more because you don't have the buying power that Colette does, but you're going to miss some of the things that the public's not available to see, and that's kind of what you get with Colette. But that guide is going to be a personal concierge that's going to be with you from start to finish, from the time you're clearing customs to the time we put you back on the plane to come home. So that person is an expert. A lot of them are past educators, historians, authors. They are a wealth of knowledge. And again, they'll take care of the details every step of the way. So all you have to do is relax, enjoy, and have the time of your life.
0: Yeah, I love it. I love it, because when you think about traveling, and like you said, and I had a friend that was traveling when I went to Ireland. He was traveling at the same time to Paris and Rome and some other places. But he and his wife did that to get themselves. And he was like, never again. I'm never doing that. It was just too hard and confusing and, like you say, more expensive for them to do it that way.
1: Exactly. And by the way, we handle your luggage, too.
0: Yes.
1: So
0: that's the best.
1: That's what I hear most in complaints with people who go to Italy, and they take the train, or they get in a car, or they go into the hotel, and they got to take their luggage. You know, if you're lugging around a 50-pound piece of luggage, not so fun.
0: And that was, honestly, that was the case when in Ireland. Like I said, we went to four different hotels, but it was seamless. It was very, very simple. And in Tuscany, we won't have to do that because we're staying in the same place the whole time. But have you ever been?
1: I have.
0: Okay.
1: I've been to Italy many times. And, you know, this itinerary is really special because I think all the places that we're going to, Owen, are, what, within an hour?
2: Yeah, within an hour or 45 minutes away from Montecchini Terme.
0: Okay.
2: So makes it super easy to get there, and not a whole lot of driving on the trip either.
1: And you're seeing the great cities. Like, we're going to take a day and see Florence. It's a museum in itself. There's so much to see there. So we'll have a full day there with sightseeing and then some independent explorations.
0: Which is always good, you know.
1: But we're going to see the back roads, too, the medieval hill towns and villages like Lucca and Pisa, and see that Leaning Tower. Exactly. Get a picture there.
2: Surrounded by medieval walls. And one thing, too, is our last day of sightseeing in Montecchini Terme, we actually have a full free day. And for those that want to do something a little bit extra, they can actually sign up for one of our optional excursions to go truffle hunting with dogs. And then after you go and traverse the countryside and find some truffles, you actually get to use your fruits of your labor and eat some local cuisine with your truffles that you found on your hunt.
0: That's pretty cool.
2: Yeah.
0: I've seen the pictures of that, you know, and some videos too. But and that's one of the best things. 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But we would love to have you along. We're going to take our first break. And when we come back, we'll talk more about the logistics of, you know, signing up and what kind of things you need to do, what you need to have for this trip. And we will do all of that with our friends from Colette on 1480 WHBC.
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13: And welcome back to Spotlight. Pam Cook with you this morning. We are talking all about Tuscany, folks, and that is the trip that I'll be taking coming up in May of next year. Would love for you to join me. And we have from Colette, we have Jim Edwards and Owen Edwards. And let's kind of circle back to the itinerary, because I want to kind of look at that a little bit closer as far as some of the things that we're going to be seeing.
14: Yeah, absolutely. And one thing I forgot to mention, too, is that we're even visiting a mozzarella cheese farm when we're there.
13: I love that.
14: Yeah, so one of the days of sightseeing, we're going to go out to this family-run farm and learn all about the processes and the history that they've had passed down for generations in making this special mozzarella cheese. And then one of my favorite inclusions

0: on this itinerary too, we actually go to Devil's Bridge and the nearby remains of the Gothic Line, which was the Germans' last defense during World War II. So a ton of amazing history there. We'll visit the Museum of Liberation and see some of the authentic fortifications and bunkers there, and even seeing the American-Italian cemetery from some of the fallen soldiers that made the ultimate sacrifice during World War II. So really just some amazing history there as well. Not only to mention all the amazing food and the wine there, but really some incredible history too.
1: Right. And I was saying to you guys, you know, there are people who, you know, would love to go to Italy. They're thinking, maybe I'm not necessarily all that much of a wine drinker, but they love the history and being able to see those things. So that it's, there's something for everyone, I think, on this trip.
2: Absolutely. Yeah. And, you know, we didn't even really go too deep about the hotel, but, you know, again, we'll be staying 7 nights in Montecatini Terme. That is the famous thermal spa resort area. So people who just want to relax and take in the spa can do that. If they want to stay back and not and have leisurely time, they can do that. The hotel is amazing too. I mean, it's had some really famous guests that stayed there. The Grand Hotel Francia, which was owned by a French family, right, Owen?
0: Yeah.
2: In the early 1900s. And tell them about the people who stayed there and about that piano in the lobby.
0: Yeah, probably the most famous person who's actually stayed there is Robert Plant.
1: So
0: some really famous musicians have stayed there. They even have a really amazing Steinway piano in the lobby. And it's pretty typical to see somebody performing on that piano right when you walk into the hotel to greet you.
1: That's nice. And, you know, that was one of the things, too, about the Ireland trip was seeing, you know, seeing these hotels that are 100 years old and just but so beautiful, almost to the point where they are, you can't even describe them how they are. And I'm sure that's the same for this as well.
2: Absolutely. We pick the hotels based on the quality, yes, but also the location and the ambiance. We always want to make sure it's centrally located in wherever we're visiting. But I think people are really going to love having to unpack one time and not move around.
1: Yeah.
2: Yeah.
1: Yeah, we knew why it was necessary in Ireland because we're going up and down the coast. And, you know, obviously that was very important. We wouldn't have had it any other way. But in this situation, when you're saying that the different sites and things that we're going to see are very close by. So that's awesome. That's awesome.
0: Yeah,
2: that's right.
1: All right. So let's talk a little bit about the process. And for folks, they need a passport, correct?
2: That's right. Passport, but don't worry. You could apply for your passport and probably get it in 4 weeks.
1: Okay.
2: Might even be able to expedite it and get it sooner. But yeah, we just ask that your passport has 6 months validity. So take a look at it. Make sure that when you're leaving in May, May 4th, by the way, make sure that when you're leaving that you have 6 months left on your passport.
1: Okay.
2: We just don't want you to get over there and get sick and then have your passport expire. So just make sure of that. But again, you have plenty of time. And when you do go to WHBC.com's website, you can see the information about Tuscany. Actually, if you click on your name, I think.
1: Yeah, it's right. It's right on the homepage on the left-hand side. You'll see it. Just and it's a beautiful picture of Tuscany. Just click on that, and right in there is the link to all the information from Colette and our special Colette page.
2: Yeah, there's great pictures. Probably 3 or 4 great photos there. Some information about the trip, and then you'll see. Click on the trip details here, and then when you do that, you'll actually go to a custom trip webpage that we designed. It has a full itinerary day by day, talks about the hotel, the meals that you're going to have included, which mainly is breakfast daily, a couple lunches, and about 60% of the dinners are all included, again, at local restaurants for lunches and dinners. And then you're also going to have the travel tips, too. All the know-before-you-go information is there. The pricing is there. And by the way, I don't think we mentioned that the trip is $4,999. That includes round-trip air from Cleveland and tax. And that also includes picking you up here in Canton and taking you to and from the airport.
1: Right.
2: Do you remember that?
1: Yes.
2: And leave the driving to us, right?
1: We had everybody loved it. We actually parked here at the radio station. People left their cars or they just had somebody drop them off, got on the bus and away we went to the airport. And that was so simple. And coming home, it was so simple too. We didn't have to, you don't have to worry about anything. I think that's like your middle name. It's Colette, don't worry about anything travel, right?
2: Yeah, that's right. And you know what? 109 years ago, experience.
1: Yeah.
2: My grandma

0: grandmother always told me that, you know, with experience comes wisdom. And I think if you're traveling these days and God forbid anything goes sideways, you want a company that has that type of experience.
1: Yes.
0: Family owned and operated. And I think we've seen everything you could imagine in 109 years in business.
1: I'm sure you have, yes. Yeah. And, you know, and producer Nick was mentioning off the air, I think he brought up a really good point that when you travel, you know, you're afraid. If you're traveling without the help of anyone, you could be afraid. I'm like, where do I go? What do I do? Should I take my luggage? Should I not? Am I going to the right place? You know, are they going to take me to the right hotel? All those things can be concerning. This is not something you have to worry about on these trips.
0: That's right.
2: Yeah, absolutely.
0: Yeah. Tell them about the guide every step of the way.
1: Our
2: guides are really just amazing. As soon as you land in Florence, they'll be waiting for you at the airport with the transfer driver to take you to our first hotel. And then on the way back, we'll have a transfer for you to the airport as well. And they're truly just amazing. We've actually won the award for best guides at the Travy Awards for 14 years. And if you've never heard of the Travy Awards before, it's kind of like the Oscars or Emmys of the travel industry. they're just truly amazing and really there to help you throughout every single step of the way during the whole entire trip.
1: Yeah, and I can't wait to meet whoever the guide will be in Italy.
0: There's some really good ones.
1: Yeah, that's going to be fantastic. And they're very amenable to helping each individual person because everybody's got something different, you know, with whatever that you need. And I remember sitting in the hotel in Ireland when we were checking in, and Yvonne was just such a delight, and she was so kind and helped everybody and got everybody taken care of, and there was not a person that she missed, and we all felt really well taken care of, I think is a good way
0: to
1: put it.
0: You will be amazed. They have a servant mentality.
1: Yeah.
0: They have a passion for their country. And they just love people. And I think about the video with Paolo, which mm-hmm. when people come to the meet and greet, they'll see that. But he talks about his path to being a tour guide and coming home. He had lived somewhere else in Europe, came back to Italy, and this is what he decided to do because it made him happy.
1: Yeah.
0: And taking care of people and showing people his country.
1: Yeah,
0: and,
1: that's awesome.
0: They're fantastic. Again, with you every step of the way, taking care of all the details. They'll tell you what's coming up next around the corner. So really, you just have to show up.
2: It's that easy.
1: It is that easy, and we joke about it, but that is very true. And, you know, the other person that we all became attached to was our bus driver who mm-hmm. took us all around Ireland. We all became fast friends and made jokes and, you know, had such a great time. And I can't say enough how wonderful it all works out, you know, and not just the location, but the actual trip and the process of the trip.
0: We try to take care of every detail.
1: Yeah.
0: And the driver, as you mentioned, they're just incredible. When you see them getting into the little alleyways and going hanging on a cliff, I've been all around the world and just amazed at the drivers too. And they have a great personality and they work hand in hand with the tour manager. So excellent. And I wanted to also mention that you can call us too at 800-581-8942 or go to whbc.com. Look for the information on Tuscany and you can click on that area there. Get right to the trip website. You could hit the sign up now button if you're ready to go.
1: Yeah.
0: By the way, don't miss out. We already have people signed up, so you don't want to miss out on this. I think we only have 30 seats available.
1: Okay.
0: So you don't want to wait. It's only $698 for the deposit, and that is 100% refundable up until November 4th, if I remember right, Owen. So nothing to lose, really,
1: mm-hmm.
0: and we'll talk more about that, I'm sure.
1: Yeah, and when we get to the meet and greet, when we have it all nailed down, but it's going to be at the end of the month, and we'll give you all the details so you can come and you can meet one of you two. Possibly
2: both of
1: you.
0: Possibly both of us.
1: All right.
0: Yeah.
1: All right. Very good.
0: And by the way, we're Buckeyes too. We live right here in Ohio. We live right up the street in the Stowe area.
1: Okay.
2: Yeah.
1: Very good.
2: I'm actually a graduate of the Ohio State University as well too.
0: That's right.
2: Yeah.
0: Little plug for the Ohio State.
1: Yeah. There you go. For the Buckeyes.
0: Yeah.
1: People love that. They'll love that. Well, we will take our break for the news. When we come back, we're going to give you some more information on the flight, what you need to bring along with you. It's just some of the things to be thinking about. We've got all kinds of stuff to talk about because we want to go to Tuscany and we want you to come along with us. Please do. 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
2: From the News Talk 1480 WHBC newsroom, federal officials say they stopped the planned ISIS-inspired mass casualty attack by a 21-year-old Pennsylvania man who had pledged allegiance to the terrorist group. Jonathan Kramer of Valencia was arrested outside a hotel in Cranberry Township, just a few miles north of Pittsburgh. The FBI says agents had been watching Kramer after finding online activity that showed support for ISIS and discussions about ways to carry out attacks. Kennedy Center Board voting to close the Washington Arts Complex immediately for renovations. The Trump-aligned board says the building needs major repairs and financial help, while a federal judge has blocked efforts to add President Donald Trump's name to the center without congressional approval. Congress previously approved $250 million for renovations, but Trump says construction will not begin until his name is put on the building. American Idol heading east. Deadline reporting that the reality singing competition moving its production from Los Angeles to the Atlanta area for the upcoming 25th season, which will premiere in the new year. In sports, the Guardians beat the White Sox last night 7-6. They're now just a half game out of first place. They play a day game today. First pitch 1:10 right here on 1480 WHBC. I'm Pam Cook.
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3: Here's your AccuWeather forecast. Today, expect a mix of clouds and sunshine with a chance of a thunderstorm in some areas, making it very warm and humid. Gusty winds may be present with any downpour, and we'll see a high of 85. Tonight will be partly cloudy, remaining very warm and humid, with the possibility of a thunderstorm in spots and a low of 70. Tomorrow will bring intervals of clouds and sunshine along with warm and humid conditions. There could be a couple of showers and a thunderstorm with a high reaching 80. With the AccuWeather forecast, I'm meteorologist Jason Caterina for News Talk 1480 WHBC.
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2: And welcome back to Spotlight on 1480 WHBC. Pam Cook with you this morning. We are talking all about the trip to Tuscany with our friends from Colette. We have Jim and Owen Edwards with us. And I got to say, guys, I just realized because I went to the page, it's Spotlight on Tuscany, and that's exactly what we're doing, right?
5: Exactly. Such a beautiful area.
2: And so let's talk a little bit about the activity level, what kind of things people can expect when they're traveling, all that kind of stuff.
6: Yeah, so the activity level for this trip is level 3, so our threshold is a 1 to a 4. And so what that means, most of the countries that we visit in Europe are a level 3 due to the nature of them being a little bit more narrow when it comes to the streets and alleyways. So when we do our sightseeing, we're going to have a little bit of a drop-off, and then we'll have a walk up to the different places that we go and do our sightseeing in Lucca and Florence and Pisa. And so if you're a traveler who's comfortable walking up to 2 miles throughout the course of the day, and it's not continuous walking, you know, you'll mm-hmm. be walking and stopping and listening to your tour manager give you some really amazing insight into whatever you're seeing that day. And so, yeah, if you're comfortable walking up to 2 miles throughout the course of the day, this should be a tour that you should be comfortable doing with us.
5: And we're really designed for mature adults. I always say mature adults because 50
2: Thank you.
5: Plus.
2: Yes.
5: And I'm in that age range too. So we totally understand that we want to take a leisurely pace, walk a little bit, stop and talk a little bit, walk a little bit more. And by the way, when we're in these areas and we have walking tours, we have whisper headsets.
2: I was just going to say that.
5: Yeah.
2: Yes, go ahead.
5: Yeah,
2: explain
5: so you're not going to miss a word.
2: Uh-uh.
5: You know, there's going to be hustle and bustle going on all around you. You know, it's maybe in a little city. There might be cars or whatnot, but you're not going to miss a word because you've got those earbuds in,
2: yeah.
5: And you can hear every word the guide is saying.
2: It's fantastic because, you know, you're standing maybe in your own place, whatever you're looking at, you know, if you're in a museum or whatever, and you're standing, even if the guide is, you know, way up front, you're hearing them, and you so you can see everything they're talking about. That was one of my favorite things, and it's also the way I got the cell phone number of our guide, because I kept mine by mistake, and they're like, no, we need that back, Pam. So that, but it, that is a perfect thing, especially for folks, maybe if somebody has a hearing issue or something like that, they're worried about being in a big, you know, crowd and not being able to hear. It's not like that at all. It's very, very nice. Very, very nice.
5: Yep. We've tried to think of everything.
2: Yeah,
5: tried to think of everything. And by the way, if you have traveled with Colette before, I just want to mention that you've also got the loyalty credit. So depending on when you, how soon your next trip is, you're going to end up having a 3-5% discount off the previous trip that you took on your next trip.
2: Gotcha.
5: So keep that in mind for everybody who went to Ireland with us, and anybody who also has traveled with Colette on maybe another itinerary.
2: Yeah, because you guys have so many different trips to take, right?
5: Just 175 on all seven continents. Yeah,
2: it's pretty amazing, pretty amazing. And the spotlight on Tuscany, what would you say makes that special? I mean, you know, when you look at that trip, it's not Rome. But you can go to Rome, right?
6: Yeah, we actually have an optional Rome extension that is 4 nights. So you come in about four days early, and you do some really amazing sightseeing when you're in Rome. Go to the Vatican Museum, St. Peter's Basilica, the Sistine Chapel, and even see Michelangelo's mural of the Last Judgment. And so that's just one of the days of the sightseeing. And then the very next one, you'll actually be going and taking a walk over the cobblestone streets of Rome and going to the Piazza Navona, the Pantheon, the Trevi Fountain, and taking to some of the Baroque esplanades there as well. So really just an amazing pre-extension. If you've never been to Rome before, I would recommend it if you're traveling with us to Tuscany. And then we also have a another extension that goes to the Emilia region, where many different famous car companies are from, Ducati and Maserati, and probably the most famous being Ferrari. So we actually go to the Enzo Ferrari Museum while we're there and learn all about the most historic engines that he created, and his amazing cars and the car company that he really built. And then we also go to a Parmigiano Reggiano cheese farm. And so
5: more food.
6: More food.
2: We love it.
6: And it actually dates all the way back to the 1300s, where they actually have passed down these methods to make this Parmesan cheese for hundreds of years. And they even have a balsamic vinegar production that they run right in the attic of one of the houses there as well, too. So really amazing. I mean, food just ties everything all together while we're here. So that's the post-extension, and that is a 2-night, 3-day post-extension as well, too. But both of these are great options if you want to stay a little bit longer or come in a little bit early. There's also an option to come in one day early and maybe beat the jet lag a little bit and stay one more night in Monte Tacchini Terme. And also, on the flip side of that, a post night. So if you want to stay one more day and spend more time in Monte Tacchini Terme, you can do that as well.
2: That's it. Yeah. And honestly, it's all tailored to whatever you want. And like I said, and besides the guide, I have to say, and I know that when you go into someone's home country, they're so proud to talk to you about it, and they're very kind. And I know Ireland was like that. I'm assuming Italy will be the same. But it's wonderful to just be able to talk and ask questions and find out more things, and then do the different tours that you guys offer as well. It's just very cool to see everything.
5: They're so proud of their country. They have such a passion for it. And boy, you're going to be in a chef-led cooking class. You're going to meet the owners of a winery, have a taste or two, go to a farm. So we want to connect everybody with people.
2: Yeah.
5: And that's how you learn about the culture.
2: Yeah.
5: And it's not out of the motor coach window
2: right,
5: as a drive-by. So we really take pride in taking you to these places and having true experiences.
2: And it's a comfortable way to go, to get to the places as well. So folks need a passport, but you have plenty of time to do that. Also, flying out of Cleveland, correct?
5: That's right. From Cleveland, most likely routing to, if you're going to do the standard tour, which is 9 days, we're going to be flying into Florence. And look like the schedule that we're going to be on is probably going to be through Washington Dulles. Now, that could change. Airlines change schedules mm-hmm. from time to time. Mm-hmm. But from Washington Dulles to Munich and then Munich to Florence.
7: Okay.
5: It's the same route that I took, and it was with United. Most of the service out of Cleveland is United. We kind of have everybody, Delta, United, and American. But that's the one that I saw. And the overnight flight from Washington Dulles is about 7 hours.
7: Okay.
5: And you'll land in Munich, and then the Munich to Florence flight is only an hour.
7: Oh, wow.
5: It's
7: okay.
5: Very quick, yeah.
7: Yeah, see, who knew? I didn't know. Yeah. But that's pretty cool.
5: And if you're doing the Rome extension, it might be a little quicker. You might only have Cleveland to Washington Dulles and then right to Rome.
7: Okay. That makes sense. Yeah. Well, I mean, it's exciting. It's going to be so much fun. I hope that folks are thinking about coming along. If you have questions, go to WHBC.com. And the phone number, I have that. You have that phone number, too, I know. But let me see here. 800-581-8942. That's 800-581-8942 if you'd like to call, or go to WHBC.com. Our webpage is there. All the details are there. And you can get signed up today if you want to do that. 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What did you say?
5: $698. You can pay by credit card. It's a secure website, so you can do that right on our website. But if you want to pay by check, you can just click that I'm paying by check and send us a check, however you want to do that. And again, that is 100% refundable. So if you change your mind, no worries. You've got up until November 4th to change your mind and get all your money back. And by the way, we also have the best travel protection in the industry, bar none. And if you want to add that, it's $599, and it allows cancel for any reason up until 24 hours before departure with 100% of your money back.
7: Oh, wow.
5: Not a voucher, not a future travel credit, and cancel for any reason, even if you're having a bad hair day like me today, and you decide not to go.
6: I wasn't going to say anything.
7: Yeah, the man with the hair. He's
5: exactly,
7: not going to say anything. Yeah.
5: Unbelievable hair, yeah. But it also protects you while you're on tour, too. So it gives you medical benefits. So if you have Medicare, no worries. This will protect you. Lost baggage, trip interruption, travel delay. It's everything.
7: All right. Very good.
5: And that's 100% refundable, too, up until November 4th,
7: okay,
5: along with the deposit.
7: Okay. All right. So we're going to take our final break, and then we'll be back. We'll wrap things up with Colette Tours and talk more about Spotlight on Tuscany. Hope you'll be joining us. And check this out on Facebook and also on our YouTube channel if you want to see the entire interview from this morning on News Talk 1480 WHBC.
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7: All right, here we are, 10 minutes before 10 o'clock, and this is our final segment of Spotlight this morning. Boy, you all know, if you've listened to me for any amount of time, you know what a wonderful trip I had to Ireland. And those of you who went along with me know what a wonderful trip we had in Ireland. Well, now it's Tuscany's turn to host us, and we would love it if you would come along. And I have from Colette, Jim and Owen Edwards with me this morning. We've been talking about the trip. I want to recap a little bit, and maybe, Owen, maybe you can kind of just list the itinerary and just tell folks where we're going to be each day, how that's going
6: to
7: work.
6: Yeah, absolutely. I'd love to. So just to summarize some of the highlights of this trip, seven nights in a four-star hotel in Montecchini Terme, beautiful spa, thermal resort town. And then we actually visit a family-owned and female-led winery, have a drink or two there. We visit Florence. We have a chef-led cooking class. We visit a family-run mozzarella cheese farm and the back roads and medieval village of Lucca in Pisa and San Gimignano. And each day it truly gets better than the one before. We visit Devil's Bridge and the nearby remains of the Gothic line. the Germans' last defense during World War II. We visit the Museum of Liberation and see authentic fortifications and bunkers, and even visit the American-Italian cemetery and get to experience some of the and learn about the ultimate sacrifice that some of our soldiers made during World War II. And then we also have an optional excursion where you can even go truffle hunting with dogs in a Tuscan forest, complete with a local expert, and then come back and really enjoy the fruits of your labor and have some local cuisine with those truffles as well. And so we'll enjoy some savory cuisine, have some amazing wine, and really just experience some amazing history of the Tuscan region in Italy that dates back all the way to the 100s. So 100 AD, where many of these towns were settled as Roman settlements. So just incredible history, incredible food, incredible wine, and what's not to love about this itinerary?
7: Yeah, honest to goodness.
5: And the landscapes, oh my gosh, the pictures that you're gonna take and come home with amazing memories.
7: Yeah, and we will say we're going May 4th through the 12th, by the way, May 4th through the 12th. And everybody that I know that's a traveler says that May is a spectacular time to go to Tuscany. Not so touristy that there's a ton of people, mm-hmm. And the weather's pleasant, you know, not overly hot or cold, just very, very pleasant. So
5: it's perfect. The flowers will be in bloom. And like you said, it's not peak traveler season. That's usually during the summertime when everybody in Europe is on holiday.
7: Yeah.
5: So it's going to be a lovely time to be there.
7: Yeah, this is perfect. So if someone is saying, okay, I think I want to go on this trip, first of all, we should remind you, you will need a passport, but you should have plenty of time to get that passport right now. And then how does it work from there? What should they do?
5: Yeah, so very easy. If you go to the WHBC website, click on the information about Tuscany, you'll see it there along with Pam's face, and you'll be able to get all the details, the day-by-day itinerary, see the hotel that we name, but you can click on getting more information, request more info. If you have questions, or give us a call at 800-581-8942, or if you're ready to sign up, you can just click that button, and it's secure, so you can pay by credit card or say that you want to pay by check. By the way, if you're traveling as a single, we welcome single folks.
7: Yeah.
5: If you'd like to have your own room, it's only $300 more, which is amazing.
7: Yeah,
5: for
7: yeah.
5: About $30 more per day, you've got your own room.
7: Yeah.
5: One thing to keep in mind, we have capacity.
7: Limited number,
5: rooms.
7: Right?
5: Yeah.
7: Yes. Yes.
5: Yeah, so if you're interested in going as a single, I would recommend you sign up as soon as possible.
7: Yeah, we had a couple of singles on the Ireland trip with us. They had a blast, and we all, because we're all together, we're a team, and you had your moments to go do your own thing, but it was awesome. It was, so don't, just because if you're by yourself, don't think that, I better not do that. Do it.
5: That's right.
7: Do it for sure. And I also wanted to mention, we were talking about this off the air. Colette has an app that was my just dearest friend when we were in Ireland, because it makes it so easy. You can pull up the itinerary. You can look at all the information. Your flight information is on there, everything. So once you sign up, and you said, when does it load into the app?
6: About 45 days before the departure.
7: Okay.
6: And one thing that it has, too, is that it has a whole travel journal that you can make and document your experience while you're in Tuscany, too, and then come back with that on the app. And yeah, just it's a great app. You can use it completely offline. Don't need any Wi-Fi for it either. And like Pam was saying, it has your whole itinerary. Even has some free time suggestions in there, too, which is really cool, because there's going to be a little bit of free time on the tour, and of course we'll have our local tour manager with us to give us great suggestions, but we already have that in the app before we even leave, so have it all right there.
7: All right, so again, if you want to go to whbc.com, click on the spotlight on Tuscany, you'll see my face on the post. You can also call 1-800-581-8942 and get in on this great trip. We are going to have a meet and greet where you can get more information in person. It'll be at the end of this month. Stay tuned. I'll be telling you all about that very, very soon, as soon as we get everything confirmed. Thank you guys for coming in today.
6: Yeah, thank you so much, Pam.
5: Thank you, Pam. It's been wonderful.
7: I can't wait.
0: When it comes to your wealth,
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7: This is WHBC News. Good morning. I'm Pam Cook. Ohio's Bureau of Criminal Investigation and Identification is looking into a fatal officer-involved shooting incident in Alliance from yesterday afternoon. Alliance police say a man who had earlier been seen showing a gun at the Wally Armor dealership on West State Street was located in a car on Johnson Avenue Northeast. And they say he again showed a gun, refused to get out of the vehicle, and was shot dead. The man reportedly lived near the shooting scene. His name has not been released. Just across the state line in Butler County, Pennsylvania, the FBI says 21-year-old Jonathan Kramer was planning a violent attack in support of ISIS. So he was arrested last weekend. Kramer was at a hotel in Cranberry, Pennsylvania, when he was picked up on Saturday. Agents confiscated a semi-automatic rifle, about 30 knives, and a prayer rug. Attorney General Todd Blanche.
24: 1,039 individuals prevented from carrying out alleged terrorist attacks.
7: Kramer remains jailed without bond. Services are today for the Minerva High School senior and marching band member who was killed in an accident on Route 30 in Perry Township last week. Family and friends will say a final goodbye to 17-year-old Grant Hale at the Gottschall Hutchinson Funeral Home in Minerva. Hale's mid-sized car went through the median on Route 30 and was struck by a Mack truck going in the opposite direction. Apparently, all school districts in Stark County can do at least a little better. No district received a perfect 5 stars on report cards issued yesterday, but Perry, Jackson, Lake, and Tuslaw, as well as North Canton and Louisville schools, all scored a 4.5. Canton City came in at 2 stars, Massillon at 2.5. Governor Mike DeWine pointed to higher literacy proficiency scores, and even though attendance is gradually improving, it has a ways to go at this rate to reach the pre-pandemic numbers. The board of the Kennedy Center has decided to close the building, they say, for safety reasons, following a judge's ruling against the board's effort to put President Trump's name on the facade. The president says the building will stay closed until he can fundraise and repair it and his name goes up. Always thinking new housing with a recreation component, Canton for All People purchasing the

0: 43,000-square-foot former Edward R. Hart Company building on McGregor Avenue near 7th Street Northwest. Executive Director Don Ackerman.
1: We're going to be able to put housing along there in the same way that West Park neighborhood abuts Monument Park. We're going to be able to continue that all the way down to West Tusk.
0: With a walking path along the way as well, Ackerman hopes to get the building down in a few months. For News Talk 1480 WHBC, I'm Pam Cook.
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3: Here's your AccuWeather forecast. Today, expect a mix of clouds and sun with a chance of a thunderstorm in some areas. It will be very warm and humid with gusty winds possible during any downpours. The high will reach 85 degrees. Tonight will be partly cloudy, very warm and humid with the possibility of a thunderstorm in parts of the area. The low will be around 70 degrees. Tomorrow will bring intervals of clouds and sunshine with warm and humid conditions and a few showers and a thunderstorm. The high temperature will be 80 degrees. With the AccuWeather forecast, I'm meteorologist Jason Caterina for News Talk 1480 WHBC.
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0: Welcome back to the Ramsey Show in the Fairwinds Credit Union Studio. I'm George Camel here with Rachel Cruz, taking your calls at 888-825-5225. Lisa is in Raleigh, North Carolina, up next. Lisa, how can we help today?
1: Hi. So I just wanted to see if I can get some advice or some information. We were thinking about paying off my parents' home, and they are going to deed us a home right afterwards. I just want to see what your thoughts are on that and the tax implications regarding that.
0: What's causing them to ask you to pay off their home?
1: Oh, I don't think they're asking. We're just looking at pretty much looking at their estate, how to finalize some of their estates, and they didn't want to do a will and all of that. So we just thought, you know, free and clear, we'll just pay it off and you just deed it to us and we wouldn't have to worry about anything when they pass.
0: Why didn't they want to do a will?
1: We just wanted the easiest way because, you know, we're pretty financially stable. It'd be the quickest and easiest way to do it, you know, and then it's done. We don't have to worry about it after they pass. It's in our name already.
0: I imagine they have other assets in their estate outside of this house, right? There's other accounts?
1: Just bank accounts, and we're not too concerned about that. They can, you know, do what they will with that. I think it's just a little bit easier with the home to go ahead and get it in our name. That way, you know, when they pass, we don't have to go through lawyers and courts.
2: Yeah. I want to say, though, from a capital gains standpoint.
0: Yeah, here's the big issue.
2: You don't get a step-up basis, right?
0: Yeah, if they deed it to you while they're alive, it's one of the worst things you can do financially, because it's considered a gift and not inheritance. And so the original cost basis would carry over. So if they paid $100,000 for this house and it's now worth $500,000, when you go to sell that house, you're going to owe on the difference.
2: You got to pay taxes on the

0: even with the mortgage still.
1: Yes.
0: Like if they haven't paid off the
2: regardless of if you pay off the mortgage or not,
1: yeah,
2: the best
1: the value
2: way to do
1: of the
2: is
1: home.
2: Just inherit it.
1: It's the value of the home. So you'd rather have a value of $500,000 sitting with you after they've passed, as an example, than having a $500,000 asset, but it's really appraised at $100,000. So when it sells, you're paying taxes on $400,000 that you could have just avoided by not deeding it to you. And a will is pretty simple, Lisa. I mean, you may go through a little bit of probate and stuff, but it's not very complicated. You can go to Mama Bear Legal Forms, mamabearlegal.com, and create a state-specific will for them. And if it's a very simple estate and it's a primary home, a residence, some bank accounts like what you're saying, it's really not difficult at all. You guys are choosing the more difficult route.
2: And in some states, I'm not sure what North Carolina law is, but if you can set up a transfer on death for that house, then it'll avoid probate. And same thing for any bank accounts.
1: There you go.
2: A bank account would be payable on death, POD. If you can set that up on the bank accounts, it avoids probate. And if there's anything that has a beneficiary designation, like life insurance or a retirement account, all of that can also avoid probate. So there's a lot of things you can do to keep it simple, but you still definitely need a will. And a simple online will that's state-specific will do the job. And we have a great partner with Mama Bear Legal Forms where you can do that very cheaply. Less than a couple $100 and it's over. I did it in less than 15 minutes for my own parents just a couple weeks ago.
0: Yeah, no, I did. I used it with my daughter when she went off to college.
2: Good. So what's left on the mortgage?
0: That's interesting. About 50 grand.
2: And what's the house worth?
0: It's interesting. Probably about 200. I think they bought the house at about 140, 150.
2: Okay, so it hasn't appreciated
0: much.
2: Huge.
1: Okay, that's fair.
0: A significant amount.
2: And why?
0: That's the reason why. Like, we talked to a couple of lawyers and CPAs, and they seem to think this was the best route. And we're not sure.
2: Well, are they not doing well financially? Are they struggling? Is that why you're looking to pay it off?
0: Well, it's not bad. They're old. They're just living off Social Security. And this is just a burden that we were willing to take on, my husband and I. It wouldn't make a significant impact on us financially, so we thought this would just be quick and easy.
2: So you guys have an extra 50 grand cash laying around that you could set to this?
0: We do.
2: Oh.
1: Yeah, nice. Then I would, Lisa. I'd just pay it off, but I wouldn't worry about it being deeded over. I would just create the will that upon their passing, you all get the house.
0: Gotcha.
2: And then look into that TOD, that transfer on death.
0: Okay.
2: That's the simplest way to do it with the least, because here's the deal. I don't know how much you love paying taxes. I want to pay as little as I can legally. And so this is a good way to not have your parents' hard-earned money and their assets getting taxed to oblivion by the government because you just made one wrong move.
1: Yeah, how old are they?
0: They're about 75, 80 years old.
1: Okay, great. And will they be living in this home?
0: Probably. I mean, we don't have any plans on doing anything with it if they're out of it.
1: Sure. Yeah, so, I mean, that could be another 10 years of it appreciating, right?
0: Right.
1: So, yeah, that's how I would do
2: it. I still wouldn't have it deeded over to you while they're alive. But if you want to pay it off to be nice, because I think the house is going to go to you either way, it sounds like.
0: Right, and you're absolutely right. We'd like to avoid the least amount of tax as possible.
2: Yeah, but if you didn't pay 50 grand to pay off the mortgage, would this house still be inherited by you?
0: Well, here's the concern. There's other parts to it. There's multiple siblings that my parents just doesn't feel comfortable.
2: Oh. Do the siblings know about this arrangement?
0: Yes.
2: So they know.
1: So you feel a little bit more justified in the scenario if you're like, well, we've paid it off. So,
2: like, we're the ones who paid it off.
1: It helps. Yeah. So we kind of have, like, skin in the game in this asset of mom and dad's. Okay.
2: Oh, boy. That adds a whole other layer of tension.
1: Yeah, for sure. But also, it doesn't change the answer of what you would do from a will standpoint. But, yes, that can – I can see how you're like, let us help it pay off the mortgage so that it – creates less
2: sort of guarantee
1: drama
2: your spot
1: that
2: in the
1: it's
2: will.
1: Like, well, that and like it looks better to the siblings when they don't get the house because Lisa can be like, well, we paid for it. So, you know. So, yeah, I get that too. So,
2: have they had the conversation with the other siblings about what they will or will not get?
0: Oh, yeah, absolutely.
2: Okay, good. That's where the will is the most important because it just lays it out clearly, and then it's their job to tell everybody who's involved in the will what's going to happen. It should not be a

0: prize after they pass, and they're like, what, Lisa's getting a house and all, and now they're mad at you. It destroys the relationships, which it doesn't sound like there's a lot of function here, mostly dysfunction. But please do this the right way.
1: Welcome to families, though, you know?
0: Welcome to families. You don't get to choose which ones are functional.

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0: Ramsay is taking over an entire cruise ship. We're heading back out to the open seas. 7 nights in the Western Caribbean, Bahamas, Jamaica, Grand Cayman, Cozumel for the Live Like No One Else cruise, March 14th through the 21st, 2027. And this is a full cruise takeover. It is only Ramsay fans and us personalities on the boat. And it was such a blast last year when we did this. And so we're doing it again.
1: So fun. I mean, honestly, and if it's in, it's a nice ship.
0: Very nice.
1: Beautiful.
0: Now, you've been on a lot of cruises. This was like my first cruise as an adult, so I had no clue what to expect.
1: Okay, what'd you think?
0: I was blown away.
1: Yes.
0: And it's so nice because you don't have to think about, well, how much does that cost? You sort of just show up.
1: It's all there together, yes.
0: And it's there. It's like you prepaid, you did it with cash.
1: I will say, the Ramseys, growing up, they were cruise people. I feel like you're either a cruise person or you're not. And all the memories we've made as a family on cruises, they're so fun. And this is a nice ship, because we've been on like big ones, really small, all the different types. This is the perfect size.
0: Happy medium.
1: Yes. And all the content. I mean, it's us. We're all hanging out. All the Ramsay personalities, a little Smart Money happy hour.
0: That's right. We do live tapings of your favorite Ramsay shows on there. World's largest debt-free scream. New wealth building teachings, new content from all of us personalities, which weirdly people want more of. I was like, I thought we were here to have a good time. And they're like, no, tell us more about Roth IRAs.
1: Oh my gosh, every session we did was like,
0: we do a ton of Q&As.
1: Y'all can vacation. You guys can hang out, but everyone wanted to learn. It was a great day.
0: It was fun. So if you're baby step 4 and up, meaning you're debt free with the emergency fund, mark the moment, celebrate, live a little. Look, have something to look forward to in the budget. So secure your cabin. They are moving fast. You can go to RamseySolutions.com/events or click the link in the show notes. All right, Molly is in Oklahoma City. Up next, what's going on, Molly?
2: Hi, thank you for taking my call. My husband and I are expecting our first baby this January.
1: Oh, congratulations.
2: Thank you. I would like to stay home for the first 1 to 2 years, but we would be losing about $500 to $600 a month. We have $10,000 in checking, $130,000 invested, and then our current take home is $5,800. But if I quit, it would drop to $4,300. I was just seeing if it would be okay in our situation if I stayed home. My husband makes quarterly commission, which could make up for the shortfall, but we wouldn't be saving any money probably for 2 years.
1: So can you live off of $4,300 a month?
2: No, because we do, our biggest expense is our house. That's our only debt. And then we do tithe off of our gross amount and then insurance.
1: So how much will you be, what's your deficit each month if you just went to his income?
2: $500 to $600 short a month.
1: Okay.
2: But since we have like $130,000 invested, like, is it okay to, you know, since it's such a short season, pull from that or use his commission check to make up for it?
1: He could use the commission check for sure. I mean, he could just add that as income. Is your investments retirement? Is it like in 401ks and Roth IRAs, or is it in just index funds, mutual funds? Where is it?
2: So $100,000 is in stocks, and then the rest is in retirement and 401k.
1: Okay.
2: We only have $10,000 in checking, but we'll throw everything else to that from now on.
1: Do you guys have consumer debt?
2: I don't. Our only debt is our house.
1: Okay, so no credit card debt, student loans, car loans, nothing like that.
0: What's
1: okay,
0: the mortgage payment every month?
2: It'll bump up to $2,000 next month.
0: Because of insurance or property taxes?
2: Property taxes.
0: Got it. Okay. So that is a little less than half of your take-home pay. That's the scarier part, is that this is just a big part of your financial world.
2: Yeah.
1: Yeah, so you may not be able to afford to stay in the home and not work.
2: Even with, like, that much saved up?
1: Because your current income, you guys can't support your lifestyle.
0: Even with you working full-time, it's still about a third of your take-home pay. And we recommend 25% of your after-tax monthly income going to mortgage. Anything above that makes it really hard to then save for college, pay extra on the mortgage, save up for vacation.
1: You'll have no wiggle room at all in the budget.
2: Yeah.
1: So that's probably where I would be. Now, 2 years is a quick timeline, but
0: Now, if you want to sell off your non-retirement stocks, you said there's 30 grand?
1: No, 100 grand.
0: Well, 100 you said is retirement?
2: Grand is in
1: no, 100 in stocks.
0: Is that in single stocks?
2: I'm not sure, actually.
0: Okay.
2: I just know it's invested in stocks, and my husband kind of did all that.
1: Yeah.
0: What was the purpose of that investing?
2: Well, I've saved my whole life. I just have always had, like, this huge chunk just sitting in my checking, not doing anything. So we just moved all of that to stocks, because without the baby and me working, we save about $1,500 a month. We live very frugal.
1: Yeah. I mean, you absolutely could pull some of that money and say, hey, we're going to use $500 a month. But that, I don't want that to be your long-term mindset, Molly, because I think what can be hard is once you hold that baby and you're home, you know, there's always a chance, which is beautiful and wonderful, that you're like, I don't want to go back to work. Nothing in me wants to go back to work, right? And when you're used to kind of taking this funnel and it's dripping out, eventually that runs out. And so the goal is to right-size lifestyle and income so that you don't have to touch those investments. So if you guys did for a little bit, I wouldn't be mad about it by any means, but you definitely have to justify the choices you guys have made in order for you to stay at home. And sometimes we can't have it all. Do you know what I mean?
2: Right.
0: That might mean you change where you live long term.
1: Yeah.
0: So that we can lower the mortgage.
1: And, you know, and even, I don't know, George, I mean, even in, you know, you market 2 years, which would be what? So the baby will come in 27, 28, but like the January of 29. Is the marker of either, hey, if his income hasn't come up and she wants to stay home, we have to move at that point, because we can't sustain this long term. You guys will just have to have a pretty like solid stake in the grounds before that, because we just see it. We see it enough that people save and they start to live off that savings, and eventually that savings
0: runs
1: it
0: out,
1: goes away,
0: and then it goes to credit cards.
1: And then it's like, oh my gosh, we got pregnant again, and in 18 months we have baby number two. We got to upgrade the car. Well, let's dip into the, like, right, like it just starts to kind of snowball if you're not used to living below what you're making from an income perspective at this age, especially right as a young adult.
0: Yeah, that's a hard decision. Wishing you guys the best.
1: I know, but good luck. And yes, that's exciting though about the baby.
0: All right, let's go to Ashley in Bloomington, Indiana. What's going on, Ashley?
3: Hey guys, how are you?
0: Doing well. What's your question?
3: I'm calling because my child support is about to go down $488 a month because my ex-husband got a lower income job. And I'm on baby step number one for like the third time. And I have cut subscriptions, and I'm really trying to hone in on what else I can do besides getting another job, because I have three children. Two of them are disabled. Mm-hmm. And it's really hard to find someone to watch the children. And part of that cost of having disabled children is that they go to therapy full time. And I work from home, so I have to take them to therapy in the morning, come back home, work, take my oldest daughter to work because she doesn't drive because she has her own mental health issues that don't allow that. And then I work out my car for 3 hours about a day. Then I go pick up the kids and go back home.
0: What's the gap you need to cover in your budget?
3: Well, I would like at least $500 to $700.
0: Okay. So if you can make an extra $700 between cutting expenses and increasing income, that would do it.
3: Right.
0: Okay.
3: But I can't increase my income because
1: you're already maxed
3: the insurance
1: out.
3: The kids are on.
0: If that's the case, then what you're doing right now, you need to get that core income up. So if you're making $20 an hour, we need to get to $25 an hour.
3: Well, I can't make any more money, though, because my kids are on Medicaid, and if I make any more money, then they'll get kicked off Medicaid.
0: This is a rock and a hard place situation. So you either choose, we need to figure out how to make this work if we're going to stay on Medicaid, or I need to make enough that we can get out of the system entirely to make this sustainable. But either way, there's going to be sacrifice, Ashley.

0: Hey guys, Dave Ramsey here. You've heard me talking in your ear for years on your drive to work, around the house, wherever you listen, but there's something different about actually getting together. So we created the Live Like No One Else Cruise. For 7 days, the Ramsey personalities and I are taking over an entire ship with 2,500 Ramsey people like you in the Western Caribbean. And we're not just showing up and doing speeches. We're on board vacationing with you all week. 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Well, this is one place where we're actually going to get to do it together. And what makes this thing so much fun for me, it's one heck of a week. We set sail March 14th through the 21st, 2027. 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
2: From the News Talk 1480 WHBC newsroom, Cleveland-based paint manufacturer Sherwin-Williams announcing the color of the year for 2027. It is celery. The color described as a soft, muted green with subtle yellow undertones. They say it reflects today's priorities of wellness, balance, and connection. Life is getting tougher for those in the market for a quality used car. During the month of August, the average price of a used car hit $27,239. That's the highest average since December of 2022, when the industry was facing massive inventory shortages due to the pandemic. The supply of available used vehicles is as low today as it was in August 4 years ago, which is what is pushing up the prices. A bill aimed at setting national rules for college sports has cleared its first major Senate hurdle. Senators voted 74-24 to begin considering the measure, which would address spending and other issues tied to schools who are paying athletes. Supporters, including major conferences and the NCAA, say the bill could bring more order to college sports and help protect scholarships and smaller programs. The Guardians beat the White Sox last night 7-6. They're now just a half game out of first place. They have a day game today. First pitch is at 1:10 this afternoon. You'll hear it right here on 1480 WHBC. I'm Pam Cook.
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3: Here's your AccuWeather forecast. This afternoon, expect a mix of clouds and sun with a chance of a thunderstorm in some areas. It'll be very warm and humid with gusty winds possible during any downpour. The temperature will reach a high of 84. Tonight, the skies will be partly cloudy and it will remain very warm and humid. There is a chance of a thunderstorm in parts of the area with a low temperature of 70. With the AccuWeather forecast, I'm meteorologist Jason Caterina for News Talk 1480 WHBC.
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3: Why not? 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

0: if you're enjoying the show, you're finding value in the conversations today, pass it along. Share the show with someone that you know, someone you love. It's one of the biggest ways you can help us grow. It's one of the best marketing engines we have is just you guys hitting the share button or word of mouth, telling people along the way, playing it in the background, creating some curiosity. All of that helps. So thank you for doing that. Stacy is in Springfield, Missouri, up next. What's going on, Stacy?
1: Hi, Dave. Thank you for taking my call.
0: I would love to be Dave. I appreciate that.
1: I am so sorry.
0: No, it's okay. I don't get it a lot, but when I do, it's an honor.
2: That's George's biggest compliment.
1: That's okay. I am so sorry.
0: People do think Dave is my dad, which is hilarious. I'm like, no, not Rachel's brother.
1: Oh, is this John?
0: I'm George, and I got Rachel next to me here. Who is Dave's daughter?
1: Oh, okay.
0: So you do have, like, Ramsey DNA at the desk today.
1: Okay. Well, that's good.
0: We got you.
1: My question is, my mom is 75, and she has given pretty much all her money away to my siblings. And she is almost basically, she's past bankrupt. She's in the hole.
0: Oh, gosh. So she didn't have money to give.
1: She had thousands of dollars to give, and she gave them. And then she went in debt to take care of them.
0: Oh, gosh.
1: So my question, so I now sit down every month with her and go over her budget. We've created a budget. We have mapped everything out. And I'm just curious if she needs to go back and start the baby steps. And that's going to be the way that we get her out of debt. She's really making a lot of headway. And my other question is, she has a trust that is her beneficiary. And should we initiate a hotchpot clause on it because she's treating what my siblings have already received as inheritance?
2: So this is Rachel, by the way, Stacy. So what she's given to your siblings is going to count against their inheritance, basically.
1: Yes.
2: But what does she have left? Because you said she has no more money. Is it her home? What assets does she have?
1: She does have her home. She still owes on it.
2: How much is it worth if you sold it?
1: If she sold it, it would probably be worth $200,000.
2: Okay, and how much does she owe on it?
1: $75,000.
2: Okay. What else? What else assets does she have to her name? Any account, any investments, anything?
1: She does have good retirement. She has like $30,000 annuity that she found that hadn't been liquidated.
2: $30,000, okay.
1: Yes. She has good retirement. My dad is deceased, and she still receives part of his retirement and his military retirement.
2: Okay, how much is that per month?
1: $6,300.
2: Okay, gotcha. But really, she has $125,000 of equity and $30,000.
1: Yes.
2: Okay.
1: Yes.
2: In this, okay.
0: That's her net worth.
2: That's it.
0: Without adding in all the debt.
1: Right.
0: So, how much debt does she have?
1: Hang on, I've got that total right here. She has $145,000 in debt.
0: Just consumer debt?
1: A lot of it is consumer debt. She let my brother use her credit card, two different credit cards that they

0: maxed out. She took out a loan to remodel my brother's kitchen. She took out, and because she liquidated a lot of her investments, she is deep in debt due to her taxes.
1: Is she of sound mind?
0: She is, yes.
2: How much is she owing taxes?
0: She owes about $23,000.
2: Mm. Okay.
0: Yeah, she about cried at the tax office.
2: Yeah, I bet.
0: It was very sad. I took her in, and it was so sad.
2: Yeah.
1: So how can we help today? Because I can't solve years of family dysfunction in a call. I wish I could. But what can
0: we
1: specifically try to help with?
0: I've been working on it all my life.
2: Well, she's not going to have anything.
0: Sorry. I'm sorry.
2: I did not mean to interrupt you. You keep going.
1: She's externally processing.
0: No, so, I mean, like, right now, as it is, I mean, my mom does very little, and she does understand that she did do a lot of this, and so she lives off of what is left after she pays these debts, which is very minimal.
2: Mm-hmm.
0: But my concern is, do I need to just start with the smallest amount and start knocking that down? She's got one very close to being paid off. One credit card is just about done.
2: Yeah, I mean, I would pause everything, Stacey, and focus on the IRS debt, because they could put a lien on your home. I mean, yeah, I wouldn't mess with that. So I would move that to the front. And so how much does she have left after she pays minimum payments to stay current on everything? And after she pays her bills, like her mortgage and lights and everything, do you know how much margin is left that she can throw extra at this tax bill a month?
0: She pays extra. Oh, well, she pays a little extra on every bill every month.
2: Okay, so I would not do that. I would take her down to all minimum payments.
0: Okay.
2: So do all minimum payments.
0: The tax bill.
2: And then anything extra after those minimum payments, I would throw at this tax bill.
1: Is she on a payment plan with the IRS?
0: Yes.
1: Okay.
2: So out of the $6,300, do you know ballpark what extra she has per month to throw at this, like $3,000 or $2,000?
0: No, I would have to break down her minimum payments.
2: Yeah.
0: Because she wants to get out of debt, so she's been adding extra to each one.
2: Right.
0: But if I came down to it, I would say she probably has somewhere around $1,000 or so. I don't know. Like, when it comes down to it, after she pays everything, she has like $200.
2: Okay.
0: So, but if we go down to the minimums, I think. Oh, I'm sorry.
2: Yeah, maybe $1,000, but that would be 2 years to pay off this tax bill, is basically, if you put everything to that.
0: Well, she's paying $1,000 to state, or $1,200 to state, and $1,200 to federal and $500 to state.
1: For the tax payments?
0: Yes.
1: Okay. Wow. Well, are you the only sibling helping right now with her situation?
0: Yes, I have an older sibling who kind of helps, but she just moved back in with my mom, so I don't know that that's going to be help.
2: I mean, this is probably dysfunctional, Stacey, but did you go to your brother? Well, no. Did you go to your brother and say, hey, pay mom back? She's $145,000 in debt because of your kitchen renovation.
0: Yeah. I have talked to both my siblings, and I have tried to have family meetings where we can sit down and go over, you know, this. And I plan to still have one of those.
2: But they're
0: so
2: not budgeting.
0: They understand. My brother has there's no way he can pay it off.
2: Yeah.
1: Well, the biggest thing is to stop the bleeding. Have you convinced your mom no more giving the kids anything?
0: Yes.
1: Close the credit
0: absolutely.
1: Cards.
0: Absolutely.
1: Have the credit cards been closed?
0: They are.
1: Have you frozen her credit?
0: No.
1: I would do that with all three bureaus, because I don't trust these siblings as far as I can throw them, truthfully.
0: Okay.
1: So I would freeze her credit, because this is bordering on elder abuse.
0: Well, and that is what I have told them.
1: And there's elder abuse. There's elder law attorneys that you can contact to see what your options are, but this is such a bad situation where they've leached off of your mom.
2: And the mom, and to her
1: She let it happen.
2: She let it happen.

0: And she's reaping the consequences, which is really sad at this stage.
1: Just know there is no inheritance that will be going around.
0: Yeah,
1: you'll be
0: lucky
1: if her estate can pay the debts.
0: I would just cash out the $30,000 and take care of the IRS to get them off your back. You'll have $7,000 left, and you just kind of start throwing at that smallest credit card. Because she can live off the $6,300 that's coming in. But, man, that's tough. I don't know. But I think I'd get the IRS out.
1: Yeah, that would be A1. And A2 is making sure that none of these kids get another dime, and she doesn't let that happen.

0: You know, one of the first things I discovered working in the financial world is how absolutely devastating it is when the breadwinner of a family dies. 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

0: darkness, but will have the light of the world. Martin Luther King said, you don't have to see the whole staircase, just take the first step. All right, let's go out to Morgan in Tampa up next. What's going on, Morgan?
1: Hi, how are you guys?
0: We're doing great. How can we help?
1: Let's hear it. So my question is, how do I navigate a super large amount of debt with also keeping up with my expenses, my mom and my late father's expenses as a 3 months after graduation full-time employee?
0: Wow, that is a lot going on. Yeah. Okay, so tell us about why you're covering your parents' expenses.
1: So my mom, she's disabled and she can't work from like past like 15 years, and a close family friend was helping before I was, and then while I've been in school, I've just taken out a large sum of debt to come to help with those coverages for my mom. And then my late father, I'm covering his expenses that he's left behind. Everything was unexpected, and he has an apartment I'm trying to sell. It just is been stuck for like a year on the market, and so that would help a pretty good amount, but it's stagnant.
0: Wow. What other expenses are you covering for him?
1: So he has my family's from Romania, and he has a property over there to cover which is pretty low. It's like property taxes, his apartment here in the States, and oh gosh, there's a bunch of hidden fees, like lawyer fees. He was in collections. There's all kinds of fees.
2: And he's passed away. Is that what you said? Your late father?
1: Yeah, that's correct. So these are charges that I've just stuck versus okay. Some that have just been wiped away.
2: Well, debt at death usually goes against the person's estate. So have you contacted a lawyer or anything to get this settled out? Because
0: I don't want you paying debts that you don't have to pay.
2: Yeah. You don't owe those. His estate will. So you do need to sell these properties. And even if the one in Romania is low, I probably would still sell it because you can't afford to keep all of this right now.
1: Oh, definitely.
2: So if you liquidate the property in Romania, and if you like lowballed offer just to get this condo out of here, what would you walk away with? Do you know?
1: I've been working with the realtor, and we've been going down and down on the prices. And I feel like my offer is pretty low. It's in a nice area. The problem is I have two step siblings that it would have to be split amongst us, and the amount of loans that I've had to take out, student loans, I should mention, it's like $120,000 at like 17% interest rate. I haven't reconsolidated anything, so it's super large. And a lot of that comes from me trying to keep up with my mom and his expenses. So if I don't sell this apartment at like what it's worth, then I'm like not even covering how many like loans I had to take out to pay for this apartment. Does that make sense?
0: Okay. What would have happened if you didn't take out all this debt to cover the expenses?
1: It would be foreclosed by the bank.
2: Yeah.
1: All properties would be taken.
0: So why have you taken on the burdens of the world onto
2: happen?
0: Your shoulders?
2: Yeah, you could have just let
0: that
2: happen.
0: Because you can't afford to do any of this. And now all the risk is on you. Because those student loans, all that debt is in your name.
1: I thought, the apartment isn't worth nothing. I thought it would sell quickly and then I could help cover everything. I didn't think that I was going to be in such a big hole. And also when I was in school taking these loans out to cover my expenses too, it just didn't dawn on me what 17% interest would do to that. And I also didn't understand that it was incurring while I was in school. I thought it would start six, seven months after
2: loans?
1: I graduate. The majority is private, and
2: yeah.
1: then there's like some federal too.
2: Okay.
0: Well, a little bit of homework. You can go to yrefi.com/Ramsey. That's our partner to help refinance these private student loans that are crushing you, and they can likely get you much better terms. So that's one thing you can do to get a little breathing room. But the overall thing is you can't keep covering everybody's expenses as much as you want to. So mom is going to have to figure it out. Is she on disability? What is her income sources right now?
1: Disability. That's it.
0: And how much is
1: that?
0: And
1: me. $800 a month.
0: That's it. Is there any survivor benefits from your late father?
1: No, they weren't together at the time, so it didn't apply.
0: And she's living with you?
2: What kind of disability does she have?
1: More like I'm living with her, and she's got a bunch of things. She broke her back like 10 years ago at a nursing home, lupus, fibromyalgia, just like bone pain, that mm-hmm. kind of thing. And I'm living with her, covering her expenses. And she's also a huge right. hoarder, which I've tried to mitigate her spending. But yeah.
0: Well, I think mitigate, we need a stronger word. I think we need to remove her ability to spend if you're the one covering her expenses.
2: Yeah, you have to take over. It's almost like a parental.
0: Yeah, you're in charge of this business now, and you need to make wise decisions.
2: She doesn't get any access to anything.
0: You're making sure her basic needs are covered, and that's it.
1: Yeah, that's what I've been trying. It's
2: Are you working, Morgan?
1: Harder. Yeah, I have a full-time job.
2: How much do you make?
1: 72 after taxes.
2: 72 after taxes, okay.
1: And that's with working overtime, which okay. hopefully I can keep.
0: How much debt do you have total?
1: So 193, and then if I take on my mom's house, which like the mortgage and stuff, it'd be like 300.
2: No. Don't take on her house.
0: You're going to go into a vortex of debt.
2: Yeah, and it's not probably in a great state, a state of like cleanliness.
1: No,
2: like,
1: it's not.
2: Yeah,
1: it's
2: okay,
1: not.
2: So don't. Okay, so. Because we have a few minutes, here's what I would do, Morgan. I would probably move out of your mom's home, and I would go rent an apartment somewhere. I want you to have you have to set up stability for yourself, because everything around you is not stable. Your mom has $800 a month coming in. I think you need to kind of figure out, okay, What's the minimum that she needs to survive? Not her spending habits or anything. What does she need for her mortgage to be paid so she doesn't get foreclosed on? And reasonable food budget and all of it. And I would manage that on the side and help her there. And then with your income, I would get this apartment sold. I would get I wouldn't take a loss, but even if it's like you only make 30 grand or something off of, like, I mean, you need to simplify all of this pretty quickly. And out of that, then you're going to have to work your way. Yeah. Out of this debt. And it's going to be a journey for sure. But I think you've done really amazing things, Morgan. I think you've tried to be the hero for so many people. And I think you kind of have to take the cape off and say, I don't have the ability financially to carry all this, because you don't at all.
0: What this is going to turn into is just you going to more and more debt, then you're unable to cover your own expenses.
2: That's right.
0: Let alone someone else's.
2: You have to stay afloat yourself before you can help people.
0: What's the other 73 in debt? You said you had 120 in the student loans at 17%. What's the other 73?
1: Car, the rest of the student loans that are federal, my car, credit cards. Yeah, that's a big one.
0: Okay. What's left on the car loan?
1: $8,000. Okay. And then 15 grand in credit cards.
0: Are you still using the credit cards?
1: Yeah, I am.
0: I would make a pact with yourself that you are done turning to debt to solve these problems, because it's not solving anything, even though if it's temporarily putting a Band-Aid on it for a couple of days, and then it's 26% APR. And you're not going to be able to climb out of that. The balances are going to balloon on all of this, the student loans, the credit cards. So at 193, you're going to look up 6 months from now, it's going to be 220 while you're still taking on more debt. So you've got to decide, I'm done with debt. I'm done covering everyone's expenses. At some point, adults need to figure this out for themselves. And you can help your mom as much as you're able to and get the step-siblings involved, but please stop trying to carry this on your own.
2: Yeah, hold on the line, Morgan, and Christian will pick up, and we'll give you Financial Peace University. It's just the bulk of everything from budgeting, getting out of debt, and wealth building, and I want you to start that process.
0: That puts this hour of the Ramsey Show in the books. Remember, there's ultimately only one way to financial peace, and that's to walk daily with the Prince of Peace, Christ Jesus.

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3: This is WHBC News. Good morning. I'm Pam Cook. The nonprofit Canton for All People has ideas for city property that includes a company that closed down just over a year ago.
4: We bought the old Hart Company, who closed and went out of business. We were able to buy that. We're going to tear it down here in the coming months.
3: So they now own the 43,000 square foot former Edward R. Hart Flooring Manufacturing and Distribution Building on McGregor Avenue near 7th Street Northwest. That's Don Ackerman from Canton for All People. He says that'll open up property along the parks all the way to West Tusk, and they have plans for new housing. The Canton Police Department is beginning a series of Police in the Parks meetings starting this afternoon at Vassar Park from 4 until 6. Nearby residents are invited to come and meet police officers with an opportunity to express their concerns and address safety issues in the neighborhood. It is a Project Safe Neighborhood series with 5 more to go through mid-October. Ohio's Bureau of Criminal Investigation and Identification looking into a fatal officer-involved shooting incident in Alliance from yesterday afternoon. Alliance police say a man who had earlier been seen showing a gun at the Wally Armor dealership on West State Street was found in a car on Johnson Avenue Northeast near the Lexington Township line. They say he again showed a gun, refused to get out of the vehicle, and was shot dead. The man reportedly lived near the shooting scene. His name has not been released. Not far from here, just north of the Pittsburgh area, the FBI says a young man was planning a terrorist attack on U.S. citizens.
5: A 21-year-old man, Jonathan Kramer, was charged and arrested for receiving a firearm and ammunition with intent to commit terrorism on behalf of ISIS.
3: The Butler County man was in a hotel in nearby Cranberry when FBI agents closed in last weekend. Attorney General Todd Blanche says they confiscated a semi-automatic rifle, 30 knives, and quite a bit of ammunition. Kramer is jailed without bond. Nobody's perfect. That's the takeaway for Stark County school districts with the issuance of the 2026 report cards yesterday. 6 districts, though, came very close. North Canton and Lewisville City Schools scored 4.5 stars. So did Jackson, Perry, Lake, and Tuslaw. Canton dropped a half star to 2.0, while Massillon graded out at a 2.5. The nonprofit Fordham Institute says even though school attendance numbers are better, they are nowhere near the pre-pandemic numbers. Governor Mike DeWine is touting the overall literacy proficiency scores. Governor DeWine also has declared September 25th as Dolly Parton Day, honoring the singer and songwriter's life and legacy. More than 1 million children in all of Ohio's 88 counties have participated in Dolly Parton's Imagination Library. I'm Pam Cook.
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6: Here's your AccuWeather forecast. This afternoon, expect a mix of clouds and sun with a chance of a thunderstorm in some areas, making it very warm and humid. Gusty winds may accompany any downpour, with the temperature reaching a high of 84. Tonight will be partly cloudy, still very warm and humid, with the possibility of a thunderstorm in parts of the area and a low of 70. Tomorrow will bring intervals of clouds and sunshine, staying warm and humid with a few showers and a thunderstorm likely and a high of 80. With the AccuWeather forecast, I'm meteorologist Jason Caterina for News Talk 1480 WHBC.
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0: Normal is broken. 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From the Ramsey Network and the Fairwinds Credit Union Studio, this is The Ramsey Show. I'm George Campbell, joined by Rachel Cruz this hour. We're taking your calls at 888-825-5225. Isabella kicks us off in Washington, D.C. Isabella, welcome to the show.
1: Hi, thank you so much.
0: Absolutely.
1: We are currently paying over $5,000 a month in bills right now. And in a few months, we're going to be moving and then paying less than $1,000 in bills. And we're hoping that you guys have some advice on maybe budgeting better. We're worried we're going to see a significant drop in our bills, which leads to an increase in, I guess, our bank account. And I'm worried we're going to see that money and be like, wow, now we can buy all these things that we want and go out to dinner, and this is great, and we're 27, you know? So
0: that's
1: I'm worried that we're going to want to spend it.
0: What life hack did you find to cut your expenses down by 80%?
1: In 2020, I bought a property, a two-bed, two-bath condo, and the mortgage, I put over 60% down on it, and the mortgage is $300 a month. So we're moving into it.
2: Oh, so it's the it's the mortgage that you're basically giving up, that $4,000.
1: Yes, yep. Okay. The rent in Washington, D.C. is insane.
0: What's your household income?
1: It's about $10,000 a month.
0: Great. So you have $5,000 in expenses. So you should already have $5,000 left over, life as it is.
1: Yes, but then, of course, Washington, D.C. is expensive, and it's groceries and just life in general.
0: So that doesn't count groceries.
2: Are you guys moving out of D.C. then?
1: We are, yeah. We're moving to Hilton Head Island, which is where the property is.
2: Oh, gotcha. Well, that's
0: wonderful.
2: That sounds nice.
0: Rachel's jealous.
2: That sounds nice.
0: Okay, so your income stays the same at $10,000, but your bare bones expenses go down to $1,000.
1: Yes.
0: And you're worried you're just going to spend the difference instead of do something smart with it.
1: I am very worried. And then I'm questioning, do we try to pay off the rest of the house? I mean, we have $40,000 left on it, but if it's only $300 a month mortgage, is it smart to pay that off? I think at 3% interest, it's making more.
0: Making more where?
1: I think so.

0: Where is that 100 grand?
1: We're kind of going to go back and forth.
0: Where is the 100 grand right now?
1: Just an,
0: okay, so that, so your point about making more is not really a point, because that $100, if and it's just in a regular savings account, it's making like a little over 1%, even less than 1%.
2: Is it in a high yield savings?
1: Yeah. I'd have to ask him.
0: I bet it's just in a traditional savings.
2: All right.
0: Yeah.
2: Well, I'll tell you what I would do if I was in your shoes. It's besides the point from your question, but I would pay off the mortgage today, be completely debt free, house and everything. The peace you will feel is unimaginable. Your risk will go down. Your margin will go up, even if it's by $300. And now you guys are making $10K with $700 in expenses. That's pretty wild. So here's what I would do to force yourself to do the smart thing, to eat the vegetables first, as we say, is to auto-transfer that money somewhere where you can't touch it. And for you guys, since you'll be in what we call baby step seven with a paid-for house, that could be two investments every month.
0: And you're saying the $4,000 in margin that they're going to get.
2: Yes.
0: You would direct it to.
2: Well, if you're $10,000 coming in and only $1,000 in expenses, you might go, we should upgrade our life in some way.
0: Yeah, I was going to say, I think you can do all the above, Isabella, honestly. I would. If I woke up in your shoes, I would write a check. I'd be done with a mortgage. I mean, and if you hate us, you can take out another one later if you'd like. But I would pay it off. And then from there, really, I mean, the uptick on lifestyle, and this is true if you're getting a lifestyle increase like you guys are, or if you're getting a massive raise, or people that change jobs and they see this, it's good to be in a practice and a flow of three things, of giving, saving, and spending. Okay, so when we're talking about the saving, you need, you guys need to be putting some away in savings. You need that rhythm in your life. And that will be for retirement investing. That will be for short-term savings, because you guys may want to upgrade things in the house in 2 years, right? And you'll just continue to take that, what would be, what, 60 grand in a savings account and just continue to up that. I mean, I would. And then increase your lifestyle a little bit. It's okay to spend some. It is okay to go out to eat at this point in your life, Isabella. So you're
2: fine. You've earned it. Yes. And you guys are only 27.
0: So
2: the amount of wealth you're going to build is astounding.
0: So enjoy it. And then, Isabella, I really would encourage you, you guys need to be giving. Have that and a rhythm, because as your income increases, you're going to see your spending will increase, your savings will increase. And if that giving element is not there in a rhythm, then life long term starts to become pretty dull and can become very self inward looking, and that's it. And that's a pretty empty life. And so that giving component is, I think it is, it's so big.
1: Yeah, no, I definitely agree.
0: So enjoy some of it, save some of it, give some of it. And I think you guys are going to do great.
2: Have you guys ever sat down and done a budget together?
1: Well, we've kind of thrown it back and forth here and there, but we've never actually sat down pen to paper. This is how much goes here type of thing.
0: Okay, that'll make you feel better too.
2: I think you don't even know how many thoughts and feelings you have around this. And once you put it into the budget, you're going to go, oh my gosh, I can't believe we've never done this before. It feels so much better just knowing where the dollars are going to go before the paychecks hit. That's the key to preventing lifestyle creep, is having a plan for that money before your emotions have a plan for the money, before companies have a plan for your money, before the Instagram ad has a plan for your money.
0: Ouch.
2: Sorry, yeah. Rachel. That was personal. But you guys are doing great. If anything, it sounds like you need to let loose a little more.
0: Yes, and I think your question is a good one, just in the motivation of it, because for so many people that are listening, their money is such a question mark of like, I don't know, I'm fearful of this over here. I don't want to do this. If like that's too much, is it okay to do this? It's all these questions. And honestly, Isabella, a detailed budget and working through it, it answers a lot of those for you, where you feel there's not questions because there's a plan. And so if you hold on the line, we'll give you every dollar, and we'll give you the premium version, even though you'll be fine. She can afford it. But
2: for airing,
0: I'm going to give it to you as a
2: air.
0: Friend, because I do. I want you and your husband to sit down and do that budget, because you will see in every dollar, the first line item is giving. The second is savings, and then all of your expenses underneath. And when you live your life in that order, especially at 27 on baby step seven, I mean, it's insane, insane. You're just putting good practices in place financially.
2: You build these muscles now. Nothing's stopping you guys. We're so proud of you.
0: Well done.
2: What a good place to be.

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0: Chase is in Birmingham up next. Chase, what's going on?
1: Hey, how you doing?
0: We're doing well. How can we help today?
1: Hey, thank you for taking my call. My wife is definitely not going to believe that I talked to y'all today.
0: Are you going to tell her? Is she going to find out?
1: She is definitely going to find out. Good. Yes, we've actually been going back and forth. She's like, I'm going to call today. And, you know, she's just kind of been so busy.
2: But oh, finally, but you beat her to it. Oh, see, Chase, here's what happens. The callers that call in, we tend to naturally side with them because they're the callers.

0: you want to help them. So you've beat her to the punch. So you're thinking there's a good chance you're going to win the arguments because you called in. But we're going to try to.
1: No.
0: We're going to play fair.
1: I think she is going to win the argument. And, you know, I feel like I kind of already know the answer. But, you know, I just kind of, you know, I think it's just my flesh and kind of own greed that I'm dealing with. So I wanted to call, you know.
2: Got biblical real quick. All right.
1: Get some knowledge and humbled, you know, because, you know, my wife's awesome. And I want to, you know, I want to respect her in these, you know, financial decisions as well.
2: Okay. So lay out the argument.
0: Okay. What happened? What's going on?
1: All right. I would say, well, not really big argument. But anyway, so we just upgraded to a vehicle or a SUV, a bigger SUV, because we just had our second child.
0: Congratulations.
1: And she's going to be going, thank you, she's going to be going part-time. So, of course, she's going to be having the little kiddos more often. So I just want to give her some space, more space. So anyway, I would say we upgraded. We got a 2021 SUV for about $23,000, I believe. And kind of even going back before this, our kind of arguments have been, hey, let's pay off these vehicles. Let's pay off these vehicles. And she's like, yes. And I'm like, no. And that's kind of just been going back and forth. Thankfully, we did go ahead and pay off my truck. So we only have one car payment. And so kind of trying to decide what we want to do going forward, given that she's going to be having a pay cut. And she is the one to swipe the debit card more often than me.
2: Nice way of putting it.
1: And I know she's out on the show to defend herself, so that's all I'm going to say.
2: Okay.
0: She's probably the one buying a bunch of stuff for the house, too. We'll throw that out there. But.
2: So the only debt you have is this $23,000 SUV loan?
1: Yeah, just a loan.
2: Okay.
0: So what's the argument? How fast to pay it off?
1: Or to go ahead and pay it off.
2: You have the money.
0: Oh, okay.
1: Yes. So, yes.
2: How much do you have?
1: The money, so currently, and I kind of did this about 4 years ago, so I don't keep anything in our personal banking savings. I kind of like all my money to grow for us. So I kind of, you know, I don't say banker. I'm with kind of like an Edward Jones type company. So everything is growing in the market. So currently, that we have in savings is about
0: $130,000. Okay.
1: And additionally, we have two traditional accounts, about $20,000-$25,000 each. And of course we have a couple of Roth accounts. Everything totaling up right now to be about $190,000, with mostly the $125,000 in savings.
2: Okay. You don't have anything in checking or savings except your spending money for the month?
1: In savings, just in our personal banking, I keep about a $5,000 buffer.
2: Okay.
1: For emergency.
2: But if you had an emergency above that, you would have to sell off some of your stocks and mutual funds from Edward Jones to fund it.
1: That's correct, yes. Mm-hmm.
2: Okay. Well, step one, I would encourage you to keep a full emergency fund outside of that in a high-yield savings account. And the market could do better, but, man, when you have an emergency, the market doesn't care about the timing. So if the market's down 5% and you have to withdraw that money, it's going to hurt. It's going to add insult to injury, along with fees and taxes. So I love that you want your money to grow, but I still would keep your emergency fund aside because it's not an investment. It is insurance against life.
1: Sure.
2: So once you do that, you have the money to pay the car off, and I would do it today. I don't know who's on what side. If your wife is saying, let's pay it off today, and you're going, we got the money. What's the risk? It's a couple $100 and a payment. We can stomach it. Is that your side?
1: Yeah, that's exactly my side. It comes out to about a $370 a month payment. And with that being our only, we have a house payment and then that vehicle payment, and that's the only debt that we have.
2: How come your wife is going part-time back to work? Is that because she wants to?
1: So she's just a, and this is what I love about her. She's just such a godly woman, and she wants to be there for her kids more than work and just nurture the kids at home while they're young.
2: Well, here's my case, Chase. Would she want to be home full-time?
1: That is a definitely goal in mind. Definitely. She would love to be home full-time, yes, I would agree with that.
0: But you guys can't from a financial perspective, though, with
2: It would be tight?
1: I would say it'd be tight. It'd be doable, but you know, like I said, I just don't think, you know, I got a toddler as well, so we're kind of getting her to some extracurricular activities, and you know, that's come up. You got a little bit of monthly out daycare payment, so, and then you get into the talks of when she starts kindergarten, are we gonna homeschool or private school? So it's just
0: sure, yeah,
1: kind
0: you
1: of,
0: just want options. I get that. No, that's not bad. You can be a godly woman and work part-time, too. So it's great. I bet she is a fantastic mother. So what I would do, honestly, Chase, is for sure, I would be paying that. I would just pay this off. And I would move, what George was saying, some money, maybe 3 months. You may not need a ton, but I would up that $5,000 and have at least a three-month emergency fund there in case something happens. It's there, and you don't have to go through the hoops of taking out investments and selling and all of that. So that is, it's the clearest plan. And my question to you is, have you guys ever bought a car in cash, or have you always taken out a loan and then eventually paid it off?
1: Yes, no, it's always just been a loan and just okay. Pay it off, you know, as early as we can.
0: It would be an interesting experiment because, like you're saying, the 370, it's not going to kill you guys. But this is the part about... Right. Money and debt specifically that you can't put into a calculator or an Excel sheet is the absolute freedom of just owning your stuff and not owing. Sure. And we actually have some great friends, and they could easily afford the car payment. They always kind of had. It's just kind of always what they've done. And then they paid off their cars. And he was laughing at me a little bit because, I mean, he knows what I do. I don't like rub it in my friends' faces by any means. And he was like, man, I didn't really realize just how good that feels. Like, not to, like, it's our car. It's ours. And we're not attached to any loan department, any bank in it. And so there's an emotional piece to this, Chase, that actually is going to free you guys up. And what that unleashes spiritually, I do wonder if it creates more creativity for you guys and your options in life. And does that free you all from a deeper level to be like, no, if she really desires to be home more, like, do you figure out an easier way to get there, right? Where it's not just all math. There's something emotional about it.
2: Yeah, you guys are speaking two different languages, and you're missing each other because of that. Your logic and math, and she's emotion and freedom and risk and security. And because of that, I don't think you're going to find a compromise if you keep talking the way you guys are talking.
1: Right.
2: So here's what I did, because I've been in your shoes, Chase. My wife retired after 9 years here at Ramsey. She now stays home with our kids.
0: I love that you say retired.
2: Make she retired. Well, I don't know if she's
0: like
2: going to work
0: lady.
2: Again. My goal is that she never has to go to
0: wonderful.
2: An office again. But, Chase, part of that was we got the home paid off, and we didn't talk about, well, it's a three-point. I could make more on the market if we put it there. We just went, we're going to have more options and more peace and more margin and more freedom if we just get rid of all of our debt. And that's what happened. And we just upgraded to the minivan life because we got two little ones, and it was some grieving on her part to get rid of that SUV. But I'll tell you, walking in there and just writing a check and just leaving with a 0% interest rate, $0 a month, is the best feeling in the world.
0: And I'll throw this out there, Chase, because you brought it up, so I'll go there. But when you look in Scripture, there is nothing positive about debt ever. And it's not a sin. It's not a salvation issue. There is nothing that points debt and wisdom in the same category. There's not. And so if you want to live a life with wisdom with your money, and you want to follow, whether it's Proverbs, the Old Testament, whatever, wherever you want to pull from, it says over and over that the borrower is slave to the lender, and that there is wisdom in not owing people, but actually owning your own stuff.
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5: From the News Talk 1480 WHBC newsroom, federal officials say they stopped a planned ISIS-inspired mass casualty attack by a 21-year-old Pennsylvania man who had pledged allegiance to the terrorist group. Jonathan Kramer of Valencia was arrested outside a hotel in Cranberry Township, just a few miles north of Pittsburgh. The FBI says agents had been watching Kramer after finding online activity that showed support for ISIS and discussions about ways to carry out attacks. Kennedy Center Board voting to close the Washington Arts Complex immediately for renovations. The Trump-aligned board says the building needs major repairs and financial help, while a federal judge has blocked efforts to add President Donald Trump's name to the center without congressional approval. Congress previously approved $250 million for renovations, but Trump says construction will not begin until his name is put on the building. American Idol heading east. Deadline reporting that the reality singing competition moving its production from Los Angeles to the Atlanta area for the upcoming 25th season, which will premiere in the new year. In sports, the Guardians beat the White Sox last night 7-6. They're now just a half game out of first place. They play a day game today. First pitch 1:10 right here on 1480 WHBC. I'm Pam Cook.
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6: Here's your AccuWeather forecast this afternoon. Expect a mix of clouds and sun with a chance of a thunderstorm in some areas. It'll be very warm and humid with gusty winds possible during any downpour. The temperature will reach a high of 84. Tonight, the skies will be partly cloudy and it will remain very warm and humid. There is a chance of a thunderstorm in parts of the area with a low temperature of 70. With the AccuWeather forecast, I'm meteorologist Jason Caterina for News Talk 1480 WHBC.
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0: 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And we will link all three of those down in the description of this episode. Tony is in West Palm Beach up next. Tony, welcome to the show.
1: Good afternoon. How you guys doing?
0: We're doing well. How can we help?
1: So in February, I paid off my house.
0: Awesome.
1: And as definitely it was a big accomplishment. But I just feel like I thought it'd be more freedom than I have.
0: How much did you pay off, and how quickly?
1: I paid off, it was $110,000 in about 2.5, 3 years, closer to 3 years.
0: Wow, way to go.
2: Why did you do that?
1: Thank you. Actually, I listened to you guys about 5 years ago. I started listening to you guys, and that was my start. Journey of like, I gotta get this together. And I bought my house back in during 2009, so my payment was never really that high. And so I just kept, once I heard you guys, I started putting more money toward it. I had a piece of property I bought when I was like 20 years old, and I used that also toward it. To pay off my
0: property?
1: Yeah, sold it. And just tried to pay off all the first, like you guys didn't say, pay off like the low bill, like the smallest bill and work your way. And once I got those first ones out of the way, I really started trying to put as much as I could toward the house. I was also with that property. I had thought about using it as investment down the line, but I said, what's the best investment is my house if I can have that paid off, That's a big step, but the house is paid off, and I'm trying to invest. I feel like I'm 43 years old, and I'm a little late. I have a pension at my job, but I'm kind of late as far as like investing in like a 457. I have an IRA outside of work, but I just feel like I'm kind of down. Like when you hear people say, "Oh, I have 300,000, I have this much." I have like $60,000 in between all my accounts, so I get nervous thinking I'm 43. Do I have enough time investing? I have three daughters, one in high school, one in middle school, one in elementary school, and it's like I haven't put any money really yet toward college, so I start getting like a little worried about.
0: So you're just overwhelmed in general because you thought paying off the house would somehow solve all of the other problems.
1: Yes.
0: It would solve retirement, it would solve college funding, it would give you purpose. But all it did was it gave you freedom and peace and some extra margin, and so that's a step toward it. But it's not the whole picture. And so it's okay. What you're feeling is normal, you're not behind. I know it feels like it because there's someone else has more than you. But, man, the good news is it's not a race where there's 1 million people running. It's just Tony's race.
1: Gotcha.
0: And there's going to be times where it's slow, and there's going to be times where it's fast. There's going to be seasons where it's crazy because you're cash flow in college, and there's going to be seasons where you wish you had something to save for.
1: Gotcha.
0: Are you married?
1: Yes.
0: Okay.
2: How much you guys make a year, Tony?
1: $172,000.
2: Okay.
1: I mean, it sounds crazy. It should be able to, put more money. Like, it shouldn't be as, kind of stressed out about it, but it's still, something always, it seems like at least the house is paid off, but something always comes up. I'm trying to save, and try to keep, I used a lot of my saving, personal savings also to pay the house off. So I've been trying to, you know.
0: How much do you have left in savings?
1: About $12,000. So now I'm trying to put, you know.
2: Were you investing? Well, you have $60,000 invested, you said. So have you been investing in the last 5 years after you paid off your consumer debt too? You've been putting money away?
1: I was only putting like $200. I was putting about $800 a month. And then I went down because I said my goal is I could see the light at the end of the tunnel here that I can get this house paid off. So I stopped really putting too much investing. Yeah. Decided to really push to get the house done. But then, you know, time, like they say, time helps for investing. And mm-hmm. I feel like I kind of cut myself short, but I guess I could try to make it up now.
2: Well, you can. So at this point, now that you're on baby step 7, which is to build wealth and be generous. So if you invested, even if you went back to our 15%, which you can invest more, and say you have $60,000 saved now, say you put $2,000 in a month. Okay, which would be $24,000 a year, and you do that for 25 years, then that's going to be $4 million at retirement.
1: Oh, okay.
2: With a paid-off house, how much is the house worth today?
1: About $700,000.
2: Okay. Well, and in 25 years, you know, you'll be, close to probably have a $6 million net worth at that point.
0: And that's less than 15% of your gross household income. Is the written numbers Rachel just calculated? And you only
2: what would you do? $2,500 a month? Let's just have fun with this. What would you say?
0: It would be, let's see, 25.8 divided by 12, 21.50 would be exactly 15%.
2: Oh, okay, I was close, Torrance.
0: Yeah, no, I was just saying. Well, Rachel's being conservative. You're being a little conservative.
2: By $100 a month, Tony, I was being conservative. Let's do it. Okay, hold on. Let's just up it, just for the fun of it.
0: So 21.50. Okay, there we go.
2: 4.2. All right, we're getting up there.
1: I only put $1,200 right now, so
2: yeah, you
1: like,
2: gotta up that, Tony. So I think that is a little okay, and you paid off your house, which is incredible. But that is one reason we talk about baby steps 4, 5, and 6. We don't jump from paying off consumer debt straight to paying off the mortgage because you want to take care of retirement, and that's 15% of your income. So if you had been doing that over the last 15 years or the last 5 years since listening, you would have more, which is fine. I mean, you're growing to be okay. And kids' college, we talk about that next. Like, you need to be putting money away for kids' college and then throw extra of the house. So if you had waited, just in a different scenario, another 4, 5 years to pay off the house and instead did these other buckets, I do wonder if it would have felt less extreme. It would have probably felt a little bit more in rhythm with your life, right? But it's not a bad thing, Tony. But I think I could see how if you go straight there, you pay everything off, and then you're like, oh, my gosh, I have college and retirement, these two big buckets that are very legitimate. So that feeling you have is real, and I'm not negating that. But I also want to encourage you, yes, if you fund, and again, baby step 7, you can invest more than 15% of your income, right? So even if you went up to 20%
0: Once the kids are out of college and you've helped cover as much as you can from that, you'll be upping that to 30-40% of your income.
2: Yeah, you could throw so much in investment at that point. And then you have a paid-off house, too, Tony, at the end of this, right?
0: Like, plus a pension, Social Security.
2: Yeah, and a lot of people going into retirement still have a mortgage, and that's a big thing that they try to take care of before retirement. And, yeah, you're done with that at 43, which is pretty remarkable.
1: Thanks. Yeah, just like you say, though, the stress of just, like, if I probably would have done it the other way around, it would have been a lot. At least those bases are covered, but you're still.
2: Yeah.
1: I mean, it's somebody, you know.
2: Yeah, but that's okay. Okay. It's okay. Yeah.
1: You said
2: go
1: about $2,100 a month.
0: $2,100 a month.
2: Yes, to invest.
1: Okay.
2: You can put
0: that's
2: that
0: the goal.
2: Yeah. Roth IRAs. I don't know if Cameron, who said he had 401ks work-wise. But yeah, to find some investments to put that in. And yeah, and you'll be great.
0: The biggest thing is stop beating yourself up over what you could have done differently. You got the rest of your life ahead of you. The windshield is bigger than the rearview mirror for a reason. So you got this, Tony. Keep fighting the good fight.

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11: Hi. Thank you, Rachel and George. Thank you for taking my call.
10: Sure. How can we help?
11: So I'll try to be concise and get to the point. So I'm recently married. I'm 27 years old. My wife is 26. I have a full-time job, a career. I make take home about, say, 60 a year after taxes and all my benefits. She is still in graduate school, but she's getting paid as a graduate assistant. And then she has a second job that take home is about $3,500. So combined, we're kind of in the eight range. I vary due to overtime and

0: and at minimum, I'm usually around mid-fours. But she's about to get a full-time job, and at this point, I'm really excited about working in baby step two and killing all our student loan debt. We have about $100,000, just a little bit over, combined. We have a little bit of credit card debt, about, I think, $8,000 total, and then $2,000 on the car that she drives. So we have a lot of kind of small student loans that I'm looking forward to get paying off, including the car and the credit cards. But I've had these conversations, and I've kind of tried to show her a timeline and, you know, if we really work hard and use all this extra money that we're going to have after our expenses, that we can get rid of this debt within maybe 3 years is the time frame I'm looking at, kind of generous, and that we won't make as much as we think, and we'll be spending more, just trying to be really give a lot. And
1: is that about $3,000 a month toward the debt?
0: Say that again.
1: Is that about $3,000 a month getting thrown toward the debt and the debt snowball?
0: Yeah.
1: To get it done in 3 years? Okay.
0: Give or take. And having these conversations, there's just a bit of a split, a divide. She's very kind of concerned. She's not really been in this sort of situation before. I mean, she finds it hard to believe that we're going to be able to pay off the debt. And I've tried to, you know, been like, hey, you know, we can do this. We're going to make the money for it. You know, I know we're not making the most, but even with what we do and what we spend, we'll be able to do it. It's going to take a little bit of time if we keep our noses down. But I'm trying to compromise. She wants to keep a credit card. We're going to get rid of about 4 credit cards, and we're compromising on keeping one. And then when it comes to the debt, we're compromising right now, or we talked about it, where she wants to be putting about 10 or 15% of our surplus away towards either an increased emergency fund or like a house fund, something. We're renting right now, but we really do want to buy once we get rid of the student loans.
2: Yeah.
0: And I've been like, hey, if we go hard at the student loans, we're going to make that up in the back end. As long as we get one done, then the next, and then the next,
2: right,
0: it's going to be over probably $1,500 to $2,000 of extra money we'll have once we get rid of all that student loans.
2: So, and Isaac, I'm curious, from your perspective, why do you want to pay off debt? What goes on inside of you when you think about it? Name off a couple of emotions. Like, is it, like, I don't want to put any words in your mouth, but what does it feel like for you?
0: Right now with it, it feels overbearing. You know, you've got this weight. I've got this weight on my shoulder, and I see all this money every month going towards these debts, and because of the minimum, I'm watching the...
2: No, I hear you. So you're going math again. Stay with me in the emotional realm. As your wife, I'm trying to get the woman's perspective. Okay, so it feels overbearing. So then what does that do to you throughout the day, at night? Like, how does that affect your life?
0: It's just added stress. I can see the finish line, and it makes me excited. I feel like when we get there, we'll be free, and it'll be the freedom, the weight off our shoulders. We're recently married, so I don't think it affects us too much. We have a good ability to talk to each other, and right now it's just kind of, it's an added stress that I want to be able to get rid of that. And I can see the route and the path, and that's my number one priority right now, is let's follow the plan and make ourselves uncomfortable and really get rid of it, so that we can be free and have a bit more, you know, air to breathe.
2: Sure. No, I hear it. Yeah, totally. And I concur with what you're saying. I just think for her, probably, she may feel a little overwhelmed, because you're like, here's the timeline. This is what we're going to do. I see the finish line. Get on track. We're going to do this. Let's go. And she's like, whoa, whoa. I have other thoughts and other goals and other desires. You know what I mean? To have an emergent, like, she has her own goals. And the great thing is, everything you've named off so far as a couple, all the goals are amazing. they're all great, right? Like, you're, she's not saying, oh my gosh, I just want to go and spend a bunch and just go travel Europe for, you know, 2 months and do nothing. And just, you know what I mean? Like, she's not like a not realistic person. Like, everything that she's wanting is realistic. And so that's the great thing. And so the work is going to be for you guys to get aligned. And I would want to make sure that she hears from you, Isaac, not just the numbers and the finish line and the charts and the calendarization of how you're going to do this in Excel, but she hears from her husband, who's, from what I hear, has a weight on him that is so stressful. You feel a responsibility, I'm sure, now that you're married and she's in grad school, and you feel like you are the main source of income at this point. And so much is on your shoulders. And when this debt is gone, there is that deep level of relief. But I want her to hear you explain it in a way that's more human than just like a human calculator.
0: Mm-hmm.
2: So I do wonder, sitting down and having a heart to heart with her and you showing your, your push towards that, I think would be helpful. And then I'll throw out, this is probably a little bit more on the knowledge side, but again, her goals are within the baby steps. And this plan has been proven for over 30 years, the fastest way to build wealth and to have, you know, these massive goals achieved is in a very specific order. And that is from a mathematical, but also an emotional level. And so, so I would probably kind of push her on that, in a sense that, you know, that this isn't something that people just made up, right? It's been done for over 3 decades, and it is seen as the most efficient way to get to the goals she wants to get to as well.
0: Yeah. I've got a couple of Ramsey company books. I've got the Total Money Makeover that I've kind of encouraged her to read after I finish my reread of it. We use Every Dollar. I've gotten her on that too, and I've showed her kind of how it works and how I like to use it. And we've gotten a lot better at tracking our expenses. And now that we're doing everything together, joint bank accounts and all that, we've gotten better with making sure we know where our money's going. It's just kind of that long-term plan that.
2: And I think you guys will get there too. I would give you guys some grace. You're newly married. You've combined two adult lives.
1: She's still in grad school.
2: I mean,
1: so she's been hustling. You've been hustling. Now you're married and she's going, wait, I thought marriage was going to be like fun, and you're giving me like a running regimen for a marathon all of a sudden. So I think there needs to be some vision cast about, hey, where do you want to end up 5 years from now? Great. We both say we want to be debt free with savings in the bank and own a home. Great. Now it's just about what's the best path to get there that's surefire. And we know that's the Ramsey plan. So it might take, you know, walking her through Financial Peace University. And hey, Friday nights, we're going to watch a new lesson, and we're going to talk about it. We're going to do our budget and check in.
2: So,
1: and also dream.
2: So romantic, George.
1: Get some popcorn. Get some takeout.
2: What an exciting Friday night. She
1: that's
2: really is going to be like, is this marriage to Isaac?
1: Listen, I don't care what's happening with the housewives. I just don't care.
2: Oh, my gosh.

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2: On Capitol Hill, Elisa Brady, Fox News, as President Trump's third nominee for U.S. Surgeon General is pressed on administration positions, including vaccines.
3: The way to dispel confusion is not to sow more confusion.
2: Republican Senator and Dr. Bill Cassidy taking issue with efforts to reduce the amount of recommended childhood vaccines and to split up the combined measles, mumps, and rubella shot. Dr. Nicole Sapphire telling lawmakers she does not believe childhood vaccines cause autism.
4: I do not believe that there is reputable evidence that shows this causation of childhood vaccines and autism. What I can say is that I believe vaccines save lives, and they are one of the strongest tools in our arsenal when it comes to public health.
2: Dr. Sapphire, a former Fox News contributor, is a radiologist nominated after previous nominees faced questions about credentials and views. The family of Charlie Kirk takes the first step toward a wrongful death lawsuit, filing a notice claiming security lapses at Utah Valley University, where Kirk was shot during a campus event last September.
5: There's a lot of different pieces of this notice of claim that are just a gut punch.
2: Turning Point USA spokesperson Andrew Colvett telling Fox the rooftop where the shot was fired was a known student hangout.
6: The family says there was no written security plan or pre-event security briefing, and that campus police also failed to use drones or monitor surveillance cameras in real time, which could have flagged the gunman's suspicious movements, and assigned just six officers to a huge outdoor event with about 3,000 people. In a short statement, UVU says it is aware of the notice of claim, adding, our focus remains on supporting our campus community.
2: Fox's Claudia Cowan, the accused assassin, due back in court next month. 2 hours from now, we get the Fed's latest take on the economy, which could include the first rate hike in 3 years to address sticky inflation. America is listening.
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7: Here's your AccuWeather forecast. This afternoon, expect a mix of clouds and sun with a chance of a thunderstorm in some areas, making it very warm and humid. Gusty winds may accompany any downpour, with the temperature reaching a high of 84. Tonight will be partly cloudy, still very warm and humid, with the possibility of a thunderstorm in parts of the area and a low of 70. Tomorrow will bring intervals of clouds and sunshine, staying warm and humid with a few showers and a thunderstorm likely and a high of 80. With the AccuWeather forecast, I'm meteorologist Jason Caterina for News Talk 1480 WHBC.
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0: 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Jamie Markley, David Van Camp, Scott Robbins.
1: Yep.
0: All right, David, a lot to cover today, and you want to start with diesel.
2: Oh, I want to put Scott's mind at ease. You see, the cost, I know you've been worried about the cost of gas. Yeah, it's gone up 13 cents in the last week or so.
3: Yeah, I know. I go by like three stations on my way to work every day.
2: Yeah, average. This will put you at ease. The average cost of a gallon of diesel nationwide set a new record, $6.31 a gallon.
3: Hmm. Yeah.
2: Ooh, that's going to suck at the grocery store.
3: Yes, it is.
0: Yeah. Inflation and all that.
3: Eesh.
0: And
3: Merry Christmas, everybody. 100 days out today.
0: Well, we're just a few days away from September 20th. I don't think we're going to see that $3 gas.
2: No.
0: That was Scott Bessent, if you remember. Saying that, and at the time when he said it, we're like, September 20th, it's going to take that long?
3: Mm-hmm.
0: If you remember, this
4: I'm optimistic that sometime between June 20th and September 20th that we can have $3 gas again. And as I said this morning too, we are going to be watching the gas stations, because they raise prices very quickly when the crude oil prices went up.
0: You know, and that ticked you off the time, David.
2: Well, it did. It ticked me off when the Biden administration did it. You know, hey, they're gouging you at the pump. Oh, come on, man. We all see what's happening. We know how this works.
0: Well, and that's part of my point of even bringing it up is, if this was the other side and their guy is making those predictions and they're saying 4 to 6 weeks, what would your reaction be? You'd be all over it.
2: Yeah.
0: And that's the thing. That's the ammunition that you've given the other side.
3: Well, he's not exactly Scott Stradamus, is he?
2: No, he's not.
3: No.
0: No. So that's where we're at right now. Now, I mean, some people can still look at it as, hey, whatever, it was worth it. You can't let Iran have a nuclear weapon.
2: Sure.
0: And I get that. But as far as the polling goes, what is it, 75% against?
3: Mm-hmm. It's going to be tough, man. It's going to be tough.
0: Yeah.
2: Well, it's always hard making that argument, you know, just because, you know, we are by nature selfish creatures. We care about what is directly in front of us at all times, because mm-hmm. that's what matters most in your everyday life.
0: Yes.
2: So you can have the theoretical conversation of, well, you know, Iran was 2 weeks away from getting a nuclear weapon mm-hmm. or whatever it is, and that it's a net benefit for the world if they don't have access to that kind of weaponry.
0: Sure. Yeah.
2: I paid $6 for a pound of beef at the grocery store, 80-20.
0: Yeah. Yep. I mentioned before, I'll buy, you know, our family will buy

0: Aren't you more convinced than ever this whole AI thing is like a campaign issue? Like, this is pretty well coordinated.
1: Oh, yeah.
0: It's kind of shown itself now.
2: I never thought it would become political, but it is.
0: Dude.
2: I mean, down party lines.
0: As Maxine Waters is going after Scott Bessent yesterday about inflation and all these other things, and then she's like, and AI, have you heard Elon Musk? Have you heard Anthropic? She's reading off her paper. Whatever.
2: She's terrible. She's 88 years old.
0: Bernie Sandwich is out there saying it's a greater threat than nukes.
2: Yep.
0: AI, I don't know if you heard that.
3: If you developed illegally a nuclear weapon that could threaten humanity, you should be punished. If you are moving forward on AI development that could threaten humanity, you should be equally punished.
4: So you equate these two? You equate this
3: AI? No, I think AI, the potential danger of AI is probably greater than nuclear weapons.
4: Greater than nuclear weapons.
0: That's right. Hmm. Yes. It's okay. Has he been saying that forever?
1: Yeah, I mean, I don't really buy into that. And listen, man, the AI potential, like, freaks me out. But this, how quickly all of it developed.
0: That's the thing.
1: Okay, I read one analysis, though, that had the theory about the Anthropic thing, why there's, like, these little leaks here and there. Mm-hmm. And the theory is because they're trying to go public. They want to have their IPO.
0: Right.
1: And before you do this, you have to go through strenuous audits. I mean, strict. They're looking in every nook and cranny of your company.
0: Mm-hmm.
1: And what they are thinking is that basically they have stacked up a bunch of IOUs and don't actually have cash flow. They're not actually profitable. So, like, if they're trying to actually enter the market, like, it's kind of a house of cards, and people are figuring that out. So you're trying to put a damper on expectations so that you can make that IPO, which is why, I mean, this quote coming out of Anthropic, it says, Anthropic says they're highly profitable if you take out some of their biggest expenses. Same. Boy, you take out that mortgage, health insurance, taxes, all that, man, I'm rolling in dough.
0: Of course. That's hilarious. Now, David Sacks, who is Trump's AI guy, I would say I can trust him as much as you can trust anybody in these positions. Because it's hard to trust anybody.
1: Oh, yeah. Everybody's, looking out.
0: Everybody's got an angle. Yeah. You don't know who the influencer is. But if I look at the history of what this guy has said, it seems like a straight shooter, but I don't trust anybody. So given that, I think what he said when he was asked, you know, do you think we're basically doomed? Like, is it really this threat to civilization by the end of the decade? In an interview with CBS, he said this.
5: If the prediction is that AI is going to end humanity, I think that's overly dramatic, and I don't personally subscribe to that. I think this is becoming a panic. We're in an election season, and there is an incentive for political actors to try and amplify the fear. And I think this is a moment to really, I think, calm down a little bit and look at the issue rationally. I think that AI safety is an issue, as the leaders of these labs have said, but it's something that I think we can address, and it's something that these labs themselves have to get right.
0: Yeah, he goes on to say, hey, this, you know, different guys are really scared that they can't control their AI. What are you doing?
1: Right.
0: Then stop it or get somebody in there that can control it.
1: Right, just, you know, set the gun down and walk away.
0: Right. So, I'm taking all of it with a grain of salt.
2: Also, these big guys don't want the upstart competition.
0: That's part?
2: I mean, you know, that's got something to do with it, too, where all of a sudden, if you want to enter into the arena, you won't be able to because you got these big dudes that are protected.
0: Well, and, you know, to your point, David, as far as how scary it can be, when they can hack into any system, they learn that fast on their own. Yeah, it's uncharted. It's a little spooky, but again, all of this seems convenient, the timing, everything in a week.
1: Yeah, it all seems very, very coordinated.
0: Yeah.
2: I go back to my grandpa's way of saving money. Just put it in a pickle jar and throw it under the bed.
0: Because you're afraid somebody's
2: going to... AI guys can't find it. Yeah.
0: Gotcha. Something new in the Charlie Kirk case.
1: The
0: family is getting ready to sue, and there's some of this information I didn't know.
1: Yeah, so the family of Charlie Kirk has filed a notice of claim against Utah Valley University, the state of Utah, and individuals involved in campus leadership and security decisions. TPUSA spokesman Andrew Colvett was on Fox News talking about, I mean, these crazy details of how, you know, they

0: denying extra police presence at the event. And they, but then I guess the chief of police said, hey, we got you covered on the roof.
1: Right.
0: Except apparently pretty much anyone could get up on that roof.
1: Yeah, that's kind of crazy.
0: And it was common.
1: Yes.
2: Bullet. You know, one of the things that I've become aware of in the aftermath here, Lawrence, is that that rooftop was known by school officials to be a common hangout of students that would go people watch up on the rooftop. That's something that I've become aware of just recently. But to me, that's also shocking that school officials, this is their home. This is their home. They're supposed to know how to control and protect people in their home. And, you know, people don't understand. Our security has jurisdiction in the bubble, Charlie's bubble, right, in 20, 30 feet around him. They're not allowed to control ingress and egress. They're not allowed to control access. They're legally not allowed to do that. That has to be done by UVU campus police, and it wasn't done. And so there's multiple points here where, you know, it's frustrating. It's heartbreaking. It's more than frustrating to have to read through these points. And there's just such a litany of points at where the ball was dropped. And Charlie's life, not only Charlie's life was put in danger, obviously, but I think one of your other analysts said it earlier. It could have been even worse, remarkably. I hate to say it that way, but who knows? The gunman could have sprayed into the crowd. So the fact that those rooftops were left, you know, unmanned, uncontrolled, and they weren't watching CCTV at the same time. It's just terrible.
1: It really is. Especially after Butler.
3: Yeah.
1: I mean, you would have to think, okay, if we're really doing security, you got to be looking at the rooftops. And apparently they didn't do it.
0: Yeah.
1: Well, but they said they had it covered.
3: That was a conversation we had right after it happened. Like, how does that happen? This guy gets up on the roof?
1: Yeah.
3: And nobody knows it?
1: Yeah.
3: That's crazy.
1: So, who knows, man? And then, you know, that's going to add to the conspiracies.
3: Yeah, oh yeah.
1: That's without a doubt. Meanwhile, apparently climate change is cured.
3: What?
1: Well, no, they're still going to be talking about climate change. But as far as Greta Thunberg goes, I mean, she was the leader when it came to all the climate stuff.
3: Well, yeah.
1: You know, as, you know, legacy media was reporting at the time, let a child lead the way. When it comes to climate change, oh yes, and you remember
4: stolen my dreams,
1: the whole bit.
4: Childhood with your empty words.
1: It was put to song.
4: How dare you?
1: Yes.
4: This is all wrong.
1: Right.
4: How dare you?
1: Yeah, we get it.
3: Uh-huh.
1: But now forget all that, okay? There's going to be a big protest of Apple.
3: Apple?
1: Yes.
3: What'd they do to her?
1: Well, they're leading to the genocide in Gaza,
3: among
1: other things.
3: Apple is?
1: Yes.
3: Oh, okay.
1: Go for it, Greta.
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1: Not
5: visit
1: China?
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0: I kind of want to go to my local Apple store just to watch the freak show if anybody shows up.
1: Does she still have any influence at all?
0: It's dwindling by the day.
3: Big news cameras can't wait to get her on camera, though.
1: Of
3: saying
1: course.
3: Something crazy. Yeah.
1: Yeah, because they're paid to do it.
3: It's the no phones protest, not kings. It's phones. Big lines through the phone.
1: Apple apartheid or something. Right. Whatever. Right. Golly. Yeah, it's a crazy world. And a tragic story out of L.A. we got to get to, and the five stories we're watching today is coming right up.

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7: One, two, three, four, five.
8: All right, number five, the Kennedy Center. Oh, no, it's closing its doors as Washington battles over the safety concerns, finances, and...

0: and a Trump name on the building escalates. Kennedy Center.
1: Get laughing.
2: Apparently, that's a big story today. I don't care at all about the Kennedy Center.
3: I think most Americans don't.
2: They should have bulldozed that thing after the Zeppelin tribute, because no performance can ever top Hart performing Stairway to Heaven.
1: Where is America's favorite cellist going to play now?
3: Not sure, man.
2: Number four, more than 100 House Democrats signed onto a letter that demands House Speaker Mike Johnson cancel the House's upcoming recess and instead keep Congress in session to confront the AI crisis.
3: See?
1: What is going on, man?
3: It's all coordinated,
1: dude. It really is.
2: House Republicans, meanwhile, canceled votes for tomorrow and are leaving town until after the midterms. That decision apparently mostly had to do with Thomas Massie's yawn-inducing attempt to impeach Pete Hegseth.
1: Yeah.
2: Okay. So it's like, whatever. We're not going to vote on this. We're going. We're leaving town. Number three, the family of Charlie Kirk has filed a notice of claim against Utah Valley University, the state of Utah, and individuals involved in campus leadership and security decisions, saying that they missed a lot of their responsibilities on the day that Charlie Kirk was assassinated there. Number two, a federal judge has warned the DOJ wants the DOJ to prosecute Philadelphia's district attorney for lying in an effort to let violent convicted criminals out of jail early. This has to do with a death penalty case where they were just basically saying, yeah, you'll get a new trial because we dropped the ball on A, B, and C, except they made it all up.
3: He's terrible.
2: He is terrible possibly criminal. Right? Yeah, the judge says that Larry Krasner and another employee also conspired to frame one of the other prosecutors. Like, it was all her decision. So they hate women, too. And then number one, the average cost of a gallon of diesel nationwide set a new record today, $6.31 a gallon, and no help in sight, it appears. 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
3: Okay, new report. 54% of Americans say their, quote, mental load is at maximum capacity every week. You believe that?
1: Well, I mean, things you considered not a big deal, I'm sure, are part of the mental load now.
3: Well, they're saying that 70% of people feel like they don't do enough each day due to a lack of time. And 25% say there's not enough time to spend talking with loved ones because they're so overloaded mentally.
1: Oh boy.
3: I call BS.
1: Me too.
2: That sounds like
3: how many times do you feel, and I'm not calling anybody out, it can be friends, relatives, people you know, scrolling on their phone all the time.
1: Yeah.
3: Oh, I'm mentally maxed out. Okay. I mean, seriously.
1: Yeah, I know.
2: Well, I just think about, again, just a couple generations ago, my grandpa he's going to law school, working at a meatpacking facility. You know, you got a couple of kids at home, and your wife's working full time as a nurse too, and you're taking care of your parents.
3: Yes.
2: Like, yeah, my life is so difficult. It's not.
3: I know, man. I mean, we're in a soft generation.
1: Oh my gosh, yes.
3: And I'm not excluding us from it.
1: No.
3: Compared to other generations, but man, oh man, yeah. People saying it's just so hard.
1: We don't have to go back too far. We can go back to our dads.
3: Yes.
1: Yeah. Good. Don't have to go back too far.
3: Yeah.
1: Yeah.
3: Working their butts off, man. Yep. All right. I know there's a lot to get to. Oh, AOC, she's done with Ed Sheeran because that whole controversy with the one hit rapper Macklemore. Mm-hmm. If you haven't heard that, tragic story out of LA. And what's your story? All coming up right here.

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3: DeAngelosi, 1 year after his assassination, Charlie Kirk's family teeing up a potential wrongful death suit.
4: The notice is required under state law before the family can file a formal claim or lawsuit and names the school and its then president, campus police, and the state of Utah. They say a string of, quote, reckless decisions by school officials left Kirk vulnerable to a rooftop sniper while he was debating students in an outdoor courtyard.
3: That's Fox's Tanya J. Powers. 3 people killed when a helicopter crashed in Los Angeles, covering a collision between an SUV and a city bus.
5: The chopper bursting into flames, crashing between 2 buildings, with the fire spreading to multiple cars and storage containers. Officials say 2 people were killed in the helicopter, later identified as an NBC4 reporter and the pilot. The 3rd victim was a bystander on the ground.
3: Fox's Todd Pyro. 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
7: Here's your AccuWeather forecast this afternoon. Expect a mix of clouds and sun with a thunderstorm possible in some areas, accompanied by very warm and humid conditions. Gusty winds may accompany any rain. The high will reach 84. Tonight will bring partly cloudy skies, remaining very warm and humid with the chance of a thunderstorm. The low will be 71. Tomorrow will feature a mix of clouds and sunshine with warm and humid weather continuing along with a few showers and a thunderstorm. The high will be 81. With the AccuWeather forecast, I'm meteorologist Jason Caterina for News Talk 1480 WHBC. HBC.
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0: 5 to today, different presidents, different issues, but Sherrod Brown's vote never changed. Higher taxes, Brown voted for them. Open borders, Brown voted for them. Sex changes for kids, Sherrod Brown supported that too. When Washington Democrats needed Brown's vote, he gave it every time. Sherrod Brown voted with Biden, 97%. Schumer, 95. Bernie Sanders, 92. That was the Democrat Party he joined 50 years ago. But times have changed. Now extremists are taking over. They're not asking for your vote. They're coming for your country. And Sherrod Brown will fall in line. He always does. Sherrod Brown, times changed. His vote never does. Paid for by SLF PAC and not authorized by any candidate or candidate's committee. SLFPAC.org. SLF PAC is responsible for the content of this ad.
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11: Here's your AccuWeather forecast this afternoon. Expect a mix of clouds and sun with a thunderstorm possible in some areas, accompanied by very warm and humid conditions. Gusty winds may accompany any rain. The high will reach 84. Tonight will bring partly cloudy skies, remaining very warm and humid with the chance of a thunderstorm. The low will be 71. Tomorrow will feature a mix of clouds and sunshine with warm and humid weather continuing along with a few showers and a thunderstorm. The high will be 81. With the AccuWeather forecast, I'm meteorologist Jason Caterina for News Talk 1480 WHBC.
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0: does anybody call a game-winning home run better than Tom Hamilton? A jog of a lifetime, a majestic blast. The only thing I would have added was Power Petey helping. Who had, when you woke up today on your bingo card, who had Power Petey helping hitting the biggest home run of the season for the Cleveland Guardians? Hey, man, give Stephen Vogt credit, right? I know he was kind of forced to play him because of the injuries to Angel Martinez and Chase DeLauder, but Power Petey comes through, and JT was there to witness it today. He said, you know what? I know we're not doing our show from there because ESPN's there and everything. I'm going to go to the game. We said, great, go to the game. You can call in after the win and tell us all about it, and that's what he's doing right now on the hotline. JT, explain what happened to everybody out there at the ballpark today.
1: First of all, I did have Petey helping on my scorecard. I knew all along he was going to have two hits today and be responsible for a resurgence of this offense. Kenny, when I looked at this lineup today, and I looked at the bottom of the lineup, I said, wait a minute. We've got Petey helping, David Fry, Hedges at the bottom of this lineup, even though, you know, Austin Hedges has been, in all honesty, one of the better stories of this entire season. Offensively, it looked like it was going to be a long day. They didn't have their first hit until the third inning, and, of course, it was done by Petey Halpin. So, I mean, this was one of those games where it had a playoff atmosphere. Guardians now at 78-75. How about this? Sole possession of first place for the first time since July 3rd. Can you dig that?
0: I love it, man. It's hard to believe. I'm looking at the box score right now. They had more runs than hits today, JT. They had six runs, only five hits, but two of those big hits came in that sixth inning when Halpin goes yard with the three-run bomb, and then it was nice to see Jose come through today with a couple of doubles and a big RBI.
1: It is, and this is what happens when you've got a young team on the ropes like the White Sox. They made mistakes. They made mistakes last night. They made mistakes today. They made an error. They had a lot of costly walks, and it led to some runs. And Joe Adell comes through with your first couple of RBIs. You didn't need all those hits because the White Sox choked.
0: Well, the White Sox are feeling the pressure. The Guardians have been here before. Three in a row now that they would have won if they will win if they hold on to the division. So nine games left. They're off tomorrow. Then they've got the A's for their final three home games. Then they finish up on the road at Boston and Kansas City, JT. So they kind of control their own destiny as long as the White Sox lose one more game because you have to finish ahead of them.
1: They do, and as you mentioned, the Guardians with the day off tomorrow, but the White Sox have the Tigers for four, then they've got the Royals and the Rockies, so it's going to be interesting because, you know, one of these teams wants to be a fly in the ointment, so to speak, and could it be the Royals for either one of these teams? Could it be the A's coming to town? They've been pretty hot as of late, but again, you know, I remember when I was a kid, and the A's were good, and the Indians stunk, and it seemed as though every time they would come to town late in the season, we would be the knockout punch to knock out the A's, so let's hope that history doesn't repeat itself and that the Guardians on fire now, moving in the right direction. And how about Cade Smith? Two nights in a row, coming back and working an inning and a third, and you didn't know whether or not he was going to be available after last night, but he said in the post game, it's all hands on deck. Let's go.
0: Yeah, because I'm looking, I put both box scores side by side from yesterday and today. And the great thing about yesterday, he only threw 15 pitches in that inning and a third yesterday. So that allowed him to come back today. And he throws 16 more today. How about this? 31 pitches. He gets 9 outs, right?
1: Yeah.
0: On 32 pitches, no runs, and he gets the win last night and the save today. So Cade Smith showing you why he might be the best closer in all of Major League Baseball.
1: Yeah, I'm telling you, it's a playoff atmosphere in Cleveland. I'm on the 25th floor of some apartment building in downtown Cleveland. To the right of me, I can look into Huntington Bank Stadium, home of the Browns. To the left, Rocket Arena, the new practice facility. And I can also look into Progressive Field. And, man, I got to tell you, man, the horns were honking. The fans are just, you know, excited to no end. And, you know, this is it. What is there, 9-10 games left? Let's go.
0: 9 for the Guards, 10 for the White Sox. And here's the good news, too. You mentioned that the White Sox up next, they're going to take on the Detroit Tigers. Well, guess what? Nobody's hotter maybe than the Detroit Tigers right now. They are taking a 6-game winning streak into today's game against Toronto. And then they have the White Sox for 4. So it would be nice if they could split that series with the White Sox 2-2.
1: Yeah.
0: That would be huge. But at least get one one of those games. Again, the Guardians need to finish a game ahead of Chicago. Still work to do to win the division because the White Sox won the tiebreaker 7-6.
1: Well, that's the beautiful thing about having a half-game lead over the White Sox right now. The team you have to look out for maybe is the Texas Rangers, because as Toronto continues to lose, the Rangers on fire. I believe they beat the Red Sox yesterday. I don't know if there's a score yet today. Toronto is playing. I think they started at 3:40. So, I mean, I don't care about the wild card. And you pretty much don't have a tiebreaker against any of these. So your best bet, in my mind, is to win the damn division. And now that you've got a half-game lead, let's just take care of our own business. Let's not have to worry about the White Sox. You win every day, and you don't worry about it. Let's go.
0: All right, so I've got updated scores here. Let's see. The game going on right now is the Blue Jays and the Tigers. After five, the Blue Jays lead the Tigers, who have won 6 in a row coming into today, 3-1. And then later tonight, the Rangers will play. And let's see what time they get started tonight. They will play at 8:05 on MLB TV against the Red Sox. So Rangers host the Red Sox, and right now the Blue Jays leading the Tigers 3-1 as they go to the sixth inning. And if you're looking at the wild card standings, now that the Guardians are in first place by a half game, that puts the Chicago White Sox in third place by a game and a half over the Texas Rangers. So that's the up-to-date standings with games being in progress now and then later tonight. So all in all, how was the crowd? Was it sold out? What was the atmosphere like from the get-go, and was it a packed house or close to it?
1: It wasn't a sellout, but there was a really good crowd on hand, and it's tough. You know, this time of year, the kids are back in school. You've got a lot of people at work. I'm sure there was a lot of people that snuck out of work. I didn't hear the exact number. I'm guessing somewhere between 17 to maybe 20,000 people there, but, you know, the entire third base side, the home side, so to speak, that's full. The upper deck was pretty full. It was really hot. But again, it was just like a playoff atmosphere, and you know, the crowd was into it. You know, it was one of those games. Guardians start off slow, get the key hits when they needed them, just enough to win it, and then they got the key insurance runs. And Petey Halpin, like you said, I mean, you started off with, you know, who had that on their basic bingo card. Right. Not a lot of us did. And when I looked at the lineup, it's kind of like what you and I have been talking about. And it's hard to guess, second guess Stephen Vogt, the decisions that he's been making. You know, he pushes the right button. I think more than anything, he keeps these players invested into what's going on during the game. And he could put anybody in at any given time, whether it's a pinch hitter, defensive purposes, whatever. But, I mean, it's just one of these games where, you know, they're just confident and they're going in the right direction. I don't know what else to tell you.
0: We've questioned him throughout the year, and one of the points, you know, we started talking about was, you know what, he's playing all these guys because you never know when one of these guys is going to have to step in and play a big role down the stretch, so it won't be foreign to them. And sure enough, how about this yesterday, right? We find out Chase Delauter's not going to go. We find out Angel Martinez can't play yesterday. Mm-hmm. You and I laughed at Travis Bazzana hitting cleanup yesterday, and all Bazzana did was hit two home runs in the number four spot yesterday. So again, Stephen Vogt pushing the right buttons yesterday and today.
1: This goes back to what I talked to Bobby DiBiasio about 3 weeks ago. You know, the fact that, you know, everybody wants to go back and Tito did this, Tito did that. Okay, it was a great era when Tito was here. Tito's not cut out to be a manager of a young team like this, led by a lot of rookies and guys you had never heard of maybe a year or two ago. The Petey Halpins, the Travis Bazzanas, the Chase Delauters. Now all of a sudden, you've got a young manager who's playing a lot of players. Nobody's getting wasted away at the end of the bench. Everybody's involved in the game. Never know when you're going to be called on. And when it's your number, you've got to deliver.
0: Yeah, and Petey Halpin did that today, JT. That blast, my. Where were you sitting as you were watching that home run? Where were you guys?
1: Dude, we're in the deck. We're right above first base, that club seating. And it was funny because I don't know if you saw it or not, but I took a video and I posted it on my Facebook page. I just had a crazy idea that he might get a hit. I was not expecting a home run, and I caught it in real time, and you can check it out at JT Turk on Facebook. It was phenomenal. And like I said, the place is rocking, but I mean, it's just one of those things where you didn't expect it. And then when you don't expect it, you better expect it because this team came to play and they're poised and they're ready to make another run and maybe get into the playoffs.
0: All right, so I'm. What am I looking at here? I see Jose's. So you got Jose's hit. I saw that.
1: Yeah.
0: And you said, did you post Halpin's home run too?
1: Yes. Get back into Jose, too, because we've been really tough on him the last couple of days. He was like 4-for-49 in the month of September, was hitting 111. And when they needed him, man, he really came through. And, again, you know, benefit from an error and some walks from the White Sox. But when you needed Jose, he really came through today. And, you know, everything that this team does puts more pressure on the White Sox, especially when you're the best hitter on the team. You expect that from him. And we've been really tough on him the last couple of days. So I want to take back a little bit about what we said, and let's remember, he is the best player on this team for a reason. He's the leader of this team, and you need that when you've got so much young talent.
0: Yeah, and hopefully that hand is starting to feel better. He's able to drive the ball more. And if he can get, JT, if he can get going, right, with Stephen Kwan hitting 277 now, Joe Adell, where would this team be if they didn't trade for Joe Adell, though, JT? Seriously.
1: He's a master. He's amazing.
0: Yeah. He has been a brilliant pickup. I mentioned earlier that they didn't pick up any bats during the beginning of the season, but they go at the trading deadline and get those bats, and it's just like, my goodness, without Joe Adell and the moves they made there, this team wouldn't be in the playoff race right now. So give the front office credit, give Stephen Vogt credit, and give the players credit as they're finding ways to win. They call it guards ball, and it's hard to argue with it.
1: Well, it really is, and you're getting some long balls from Joe Adell. The problem with Joe Adell is I thought he was going to be a little bit better defensively, not to just nitpick, but last night's game, he looked totally lost at the beginning of the game in right field, but he was able to bail you out with a long ball later on. So, I mean, I guess you sacrifice a little bit give and take. You know, normally we would think about a long ball hitter, but you put up with the strikeouts as long as he can hit a home run. Well, Joe Adell, when that ball gets hit deep in the right field, you might hold your breath, you might cross your fingers, but you put up with it because we've been begging for a right-handed, power-hitting outfielder for as long as I can remember. So if that's the case, you roll with it, you move along. Let's go.
0: All right, tell me about before the game with Bernie Kosar throwing out the first pitch today, JT.
1: It was so cool. You know, obviously, Bernie Kosar is a Cleveland legend. And when he came out to the mound, you know, people didn't know what to expect. And then all of a sudden, it just erupted. And he threw a dime over home plate. And then they got even louder. So, I mean, it's just what you expect from the blue-collar city. And like I say, you know, I'm sitting well above Cleveland right now, you know, looking over the flats and looking over Rocket Arena. And it's what you've come to expect from, you know, hardworking town, hardworking team, right? You know, let's be cliche. Why not?
0: I'm looking at this just to make sure. You ready for this? That's the first time, JT, today, okay? And you're going to love this. First time today we've seen anybody wear a number 19 Cleveland baseball jersey because back in my day, 1980, retired my number. They put it up in the rack.
1: Right.
0: Nobody's allowed to wear number 19 unless it's Bernie Kosar. And Bernie Kosar had number 19 on today, and he threw a strike right over home plate, and I was proud of that. Bob Feather's number
1: 19. What was really cool is when he took the ball to throw the first pitch, the ceremonial first pitch, he was on the rubber, right? But he faded back to pass like he was going to throw a dime. It was awesome. The place went crazy. It was like he was, you know, fading back to pass to Webster Slaughter or something. And then he gets back to the mound. He throws a dime. He looked great. I didn't get a chance to see him. I stopped by the press box, saw Carlos Baerga for a minute. The game was on ESPN, so most of the guys that we normally interview and talk to weren't here. But the radio guys were here. But we were scattered all over the place. But it was just a great time, a great win, you know, on the heels of maybe one of the longest weeks that we've had. You know, the Guardians up and down, Buckeyes lost, don't know what to expect from the Browns. So this is a great win, a great time to be in the city, and just couldn't be happier, man. Good job for the fans, too.
0: Yeah, it was a much-needed boost, right, for the fans that maybe still didn't believe. Now maybe they will as they're a half game up, and they've got a shot, if that doesn't work out, to win the wild card. Back-to-back wins over the White Sox. The A's in town. You got three more home games in the regular season. And, JT, if they don't win the division, then you may not have any more home games because they'll end up as the third wild card team, hopefully. But you're on the road for those three. So go check out your Guardians starting Friday, Saturday and Sunday for those three final regular season home games, and then we'll see where they end up after playing at Boston and KC.
1: Hey, think about this, too, and then I'll turn you loose. You know, the Guardians lose that first game, and it was one of those games where they could have just given up, and they could have lost very easily yesterday, and they lost the lead today. They could have gotten swept by the White Sox, but instead, like you said, they take two out of three. You got to be feeling pretty good about yourself, but more importantly, a lot of doubts, I believe, in the White Sox locker room. You saw it last night after the game, and dude, they didn't want to leave the field. They were just staring at the end of the game. It was kind of eerie. It was kind of the same type of feeling, the same type of looks you saw in their dugout after the game today that we saw last night. Hopefully it's a knockout punch. We'll see.
0: How about Parker Messick, too? He made one bad pitch today. And
1: yeah.
0: It was, and here's the thing. I don't know if I blame him or if I blame Austin Hedges for a bad call on a first pitch, slow breaking pitch to Tommy Pham, who wouldn't catch up to a fastball, hadn't had a hit all season long. But that was the only mistake that was made today by either Hedges or Parker Messick.
1: We were looking and we were saying the same thing. Tommy Pham hasn't had a hit since he was with the Phillies. You were joking about it 2 weeks ago when he signed because, you know, he's one of those, you know, free agent signings or whatever. And he was hitting 0.59. And he drills one, gives them the lead, and you're thinking, okay, well, you know what? If the Guardians are playing guards ball right now, never say die Guardians, they were going to play till the 27th out. They didn't need to go that deep because they had taken the lead in the sixth inning. But, you know, it's one of those things you didn't expect, and you're right. One little mistake, and that's the thing we love about this game. That's all it takes in baseball. But you know what else it takes? It takes a lot of confidence. And I think the Guardians have it. And I think the Red Sox are losing it.
0: Well, you know what? I'm looking at this, and I've been waiting for the White Sox to fold, to crumble, and maybe this is the start of
1: maybe.
0: It. I know they were 3-7 coming in, so that means they're 4-9 in their last 13 games. So, again, I'll be scoreboard watching. I know you've been doing it a little bit longer than me, but now my focus is on White Sox and Guardians because we need them to get one more loss than what we have in order to win division. So it's time to focus on what they do the rest of the way and hope the Guardians can take care of their own business and everything. So, all right, man, good call by you to go to the game today and a good call here. Thanks for checking in. Enjoy the rest of the day in downtown Cleveland, all right?
1: You got it, and go guard.
0: There he is, JT, at the game today, calling us, giving you the lowdown, what it was like as the Guardians walked it off last night and win it 6-3 today, back in first place.
2: Swing and rip to left down the line. Fair ball into the corner. Here comes Rocchio. Klon steps at third. Another double for Jose Ramirez. And the Guardians lead it 6-3. He smoked it down the line and left.
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7: From News Talk 1480 WHBC, Ohio's Bureau of Criminal Investigation continues looking into a fatal officer-involved shooting incident in Alliance from yesterday. Alliance police say a man who'd earlier been seen showing a gun at the Wally Armor dealership on West State Street was located in a car on Johnson Avenue Northeast near the Lexington Township line. They say he refused to exit the car and was tased. From there, he reportedly reached for a gun and was shot. This man saw what happened.
8: They told him, show his hands, get out of the cars, and he didn't comply. It seemed like he had plenty of time to comply, and I think he fired first, really.
7: Man's name not released. Hold on to what's left of your wallet at local gas stations today. Gasoline at a AAA average $4.46 this morning. Diesel fuel setting a new record high price at a whopping $6.45 a gallon. And gotta love that cell phone ping. It saved the lives of a couple on the Tuscarawas River recently. The Bolivar Fire Department says the 67-year-old man and a 61-year-old woman put their canoe in north of Bolivar, but before long they got stuck and disoriented. They called 911 and were rescued. AccuWeather says tonight, partly cloudy, a stray thunderstorm around 70. Tomorrow, showers and a thunderstorm, humid around 80. Jim Michaels, WHBC News.
9: 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I'm Allison Kinney. 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December corn's closing in today down 1.5 at 434 and a quarter. March corn's down 1.5 as well at 548 and three quarters. November soybeans up 1¾ at 1320 and a half. January soybeans up 2 at 1337 and a quarter. And December wheat's up 2¼ at 730 and three quarters. Thanks for joining us. 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
24: Here's your AccuWeather forecast. This afternoon, expect a mix of clouds and sunshine with a chance of a thunderstorm in some areas, leading to very warm and humid conditions. Gusty winds may accompany any downpours. The temperature will reach a high of 84. Tonight will be partly cloudy with very warm and humid weather continuing and a chance of a thunderstorm in parts of the area. The low will be around 71. Tomorrow will bring intervals of clouds and sunshine along with warm and humid conditions. There might be a couple of showers and a thunderstorm with a high of 81. With the AccuWeather forecast, I'm meteorologist Jason Caterina for News Talk 1480 WHBC.
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26: Over 23,000. Rising as one at the corner of Carnegie and Ontario. Here's the 1-2 pitch. Swing! Belongs to the Guardians. They knock off the Chicago White Sox by a final score of 6-3.
0: That's what happened today at Progressive Field. The Guardians take 2 out of 3 from the and first in the Central Division. They are now a half game up on the White Sox with 9 left to play. First time they've been in sole possession of first place since July 3rd. It's been a long journey to get back to the top of the standings in the AL Central, but they have now done it and sort of control their own destiny. And here's what I mean by that. And then we're going to relive what happened last night with playoff Rocchio and today with Power Petey helping. All right? The Guardians unfortunately lost the season series to the White Sox 7-6. That is the first tiebreaker. So should they end up tied for first in the division, they would lose the tiebreaker, lose the division title to the Chicago White Sox. So the Guardians need to finish a full game up on the White Sox to win the division. Now, if they end up tied, they could still get in via the wild card. But again, they're going to have to finish ahead of the Rangers, ahead of the Blue Jays, because they lost those tiebreakers as well. So the Guardians, if the Guardians win out, if they win their last 9 games, they're in the playoffs, okay? So they do control their own destiny from that standpoint. That's asking a lot, but at least that's a true fact. But I'm sure they're going to lose a game or two, right? So you got a scoreboard watch with the White Sox in the division, right? And then with the Rangers and with the Blue Jays. But let's worry about that a little bit down the road. Let's go back over the last 20 hours and take you through what happened, okay? So let's see. Today is Wednesday. So yesterday was Tuesday. That means the day before that was Monday. I'm not that crazy, okay? On Monday, I'm doing Monday Night Football in Medina. We're getting ready for the Chiefs game against the Broncos, but everybody's watching the Guardians. It's the first of three against the White Sox. And in that sixth inning, you get a ball hit to Nate Lowe, and it's a double play ball, going to keep it a scoreless game maybe, and he throws the ball to second to start the double play. It hits the base runner in the head. bounces away. Next thing you know, White Sox score six in that inning. They win the first game. So that means they won the season series. So the Guardians are thinking, well, if we're going to have any chance of winning the division still, we need to win the next two. So they put the Monday night loss behind them. And yesterday, the Guardians, in dramatic fashion, did what the Guardians do. They never give up. They play all 27 outs. And I'll set the scene for you. Runners on second and third. Two outs, one pitch away from the White Sox winning the first two games of the series. But playoff Rocchio had something to say about that last night.
26: The 0-2 delivery. Swung on, hit in the air, fairly deep left. Antonacci going back.
0: How about that? Fourth walk-off win this month. This is the playoff month. This is when you're making the push for the playoffs, right? This is your month. You need to play your best baseball. They're 18-10 in their last 28. Fourth walk-off win this month. And the fourth walk-off win courtesy this year of Brian Playoff Rocchio. Huge 0-2 pitch. It was up around his eyes at about 100 miles an hour. And thanks to Antonacci for taking a bad route to the ball, it falls in left field, two runs score. So they win the game last night. The White Sox were stunned. JT pointed this out earlier when he checked in with us. They were like, they didn't leave the dugout last night. They're looking around like, what the hell just happened? And the Guardians are like, yeah, we do this. We did it last year when we were 15 and a half games behind and came all the way back to win the division and make the playoffs. So last night, the Guardians save their season from this perspective. If they lose last night, they're 2.5 behind the White Sox in the division with 10 games left, right? That's going to be an uphill climb. But by winning last night, that meant they were only a half game behind the White Sox, and that set the tone for today's game. So today, if the Guardians can find a way to win, they leapfrog the White Sox for first place for the first time since July 3rd, right? So that's what was at stake when both teams showed up for a 110 first pitch today. Parker Messick, been your best pitcher all year. Parker Messick coming into today's game, 26 starts with three runs or less. And he's a rookie. So who would you want on the hill today? You would want Parker Messick. And Parker Messick was outstanding today, and the Guardians gave him an early 2-0 lead courtesy of Joe Adell with a two-run single early in the game. I think it was the third inning. So they're up 2-0, and then the fifth inning happens. And Tommy Pham, who hadn't had a hit all season long, had a Lonnie Chisenhall injury, a calf injury, steps in, and Parker Messick made one mistake today. And Tommy Pham hit it into the left field bleachers, and that gave the White Sox a 3-2 lead. And I think the White Sox are thinking, okay, yeah, you did that last night, but okay, we just hit your best pitcher for a three-run jack, and we're up, and we're going to win this, win the series, and regain control of the division. Well, the Guardians said, not so fast, to quote Lee Corso, because in the sixth inning, and let me get my notes out here. So I set the table for you appropriately here in the sixth inning, all right? So in the sixth inning, Parker Messick throws a 1-2-3 inning in the top of the sixth on seven pitches. So they get three in the fifth. We're wondering, is Parker Messick going to come out and start the sixth? Yes, he came out. He started the sixth. Good move by Stephen Vogt. 1-2-3, seven pitches. He sits down the White Sox. Bottom of the sixth inning. Two on, two out for the Guardians, thanks to two walks, right? So the Guardians showed some patience at the plate. And I want to say, let me look at the lineup here. I want to say, it was Fry and Hedges who drew the walks. So two on, two out, thanks to those two walks. And I'm thinking, oh, geez, Petey Halpin's coming up. Petey helping against the lefty. Ah, this isn't going to end well. I was wrong.
26: Swing in and hit 3-run home run deep into the lower deck and right. A majestic blast, and the Guardians are back on top, 5-3. How about that?
0: Never in a million years. I would have just taken a base hit. Never in a million years would I have thunk it that Speedy Petey would turn into Power Petey and hit a 3-run jack into the right field seats off of a left-hander. He came into today's game, and the only reason he's playing is because Angel Martinez has a rib injury or a side pulled muscle, whatever it is, and Chase DeLauter has got that wrist that's been barking at him. So Speedy Petey has to play today, and he's batting eighth where he should be batting, hitting about 215. And he comes in today against lefties with one hit all season. One hit lefty on lefty. He gets a hit early in the game. Maybe that grew his confidence for when he stepped in. Brian, play it again for when he stepped in and did this.

0: He walked two but got two outs. And that's when Stephen Vogt said, okay, he did it last night. He only threw 15 or 16 pitches. I'm going to go get my guy, the best closer in baseball. I'm going to go get Cade Smith to come in and get the last four outs after getting the last five outs last night. Right? So two on, two out. My goodness, has Cade Smith been dominant? How about this? Cade Smith gets the win last night. He's 6-1 in the win-loss column. Gets the save today, number 37. His 37th save today. Earned run average at 2.09. Brian, do you have the final call of Hammy with the punch out of Cade Smith? 37th save, if you do, hit it.
1: Over 23,000. Rising is one at the corner of Carnegie and Ontario. Here's the 1-2 pitch. Swing and a miss. Ball game. First place belongs to the Guardians. They knocked off the Chicago White Sox by a final score of 6-3.
0: Unbelievable. Cade Smith. Yeah, I can go. What do you need me for today, Skip? 1, 2, 3, 4, 5, 6, 7 outs. Whatever. I'm ready. I'm good to go. And he mowed him down. 1 1/3. No hits. No runs. No walks. 2 strikeouts. 15 pitches. 37th save, and it's the 78th win for the Guardians. 78-75. Guardians now in first place by a half game over the Pale Hoes from the Windy City, who are now 77-75. Guardians with 9 games left. White Sox with 10 games left, and that's important because right now that half game lead is because the Guardians have played one more game than the White Sox. And because the White Sox won the season series, all they have to do is end up tied for first. That's their goal. All we have to do is have the same record as the Guardians after 162. We win the division on the tiebreaker. That's the White Sox thinking. The Guardians thinking is we've got to finish a game ahead of Chicago to win the division. Why do you want the division over the third wild card? Well, a couple of reasons. Number one, it guarantees you home playoff games, okay? First two division winners get byes. Third division winner, as far as record goes, you host the worst wild card team, and all those games are at home, like it was last year for the Guardians. Even though they lost to the Tigers, they did play all three at Progressive Field. So that's why you want to win the division, even if it's the third division winner. But if you don't win the division, and right now I think the Guardians are up 2 games on both the Rangers and the Blue Jays if it were to come down to the wild card, and they need to finish ahead of both of those teams, not tied. So if you're the third wild card, you go on the road for all 3 games. So that's why the Guardians are looking to finish a game ahead of the White Sox to win the division. Now, let's hear from what we normally would say, Speedy Petey Halpin. Because what's he known for? Defense in center field, steal your bases, pinch runner. He's your fifth or sixth outfielder. You don't think of Speedy Petey as Power Petey, but today he comes through with that huge, huge, maybe the division-saving home run of the season for the Guardians. Let's hear what Petey Halpin had to say after the game today.
2: What are you feeling when that ball hits your bat, you start back thumbing, you look toward the dugout, and then see him fire them?
3: Yeah, it was great. Obviously, you know, like I knew I hit it well off the bat, and just having that moment, sharing it with the guys, just like, you know, in a big game, big series, it was a really cool moment.
2: What is it like playing in this atmosphere, this ballpark, this time of year, these games playing?
3: Oh, it's awesome. Playoff push, you know, like fighting for the first place in the division, and just like the energy we have in the locker room, the clubhouse, just going out on the field. It's great.
2: What have you been doing specifically being prepared, being ready to take those bats against the Tigers?
3: Yeah, I think, you know, just machine angle work, constantly putting myself in uncomfortable situations when I'm not playing and, you know, when I'm taking a lot of time between starts or between at-bats, just how can I stay ready when something happens and I'm called to go into the game?
4: Okay. The point on staying ready, obviously this team's not operating at 100% at the moment. Just what's it like to be able to come through in big moments like that, knowing you're our next man up right now?
3: Yeah, it's awesome to be able to come through, right? You know, but it takes a lot of work the day to day and, you know, behind the scenes when you're not playing every day and, you know, feeding off the guys, trying to do whatever I can to like stay ready, stay on fastball, stay on lefty, stay on all the things that I need to work on. Just like knowing that at some point I'm going to be called upon in a big at bat, and I trust myself and trust the work that I've done.

0: to execute.
1: Well, you knew you got that one too. So what did you see on that pitch?
0: It's awesome. You know, fastball inside, I think sinker inside, and just got the head out, and yeah, good things happen.
2: Came close last night on 1-2. You've been feeling pretty good in locked innings, lefties.
0: Yeah, I mean, I feel like, you know, being put into uncomfortable situations that I've had to take some time against lefties this year, I continue to do that and hopefully, you know, continue to find success with it.
2: So biggest swing of your career?
0: Oh, for sure. Absolutely, yeah.
1: Did you think about slapping Grant Fink when you got pushed?
0: No, I didn't, but I totally would if he asked me to again. So.
3: Touch second base on that, I didn't go around the bag there.
0: I hope so. Okay. I think so.
4: Yeah. Talk about like the locker room right now. Just what is the temperature in there? Like, how are you guys feeling with like a little over a week to go and how tight this has been?
0: I feel great. You know, everyone's working hard. Everyone's doing their job. You know, different guys have been stepping up every night, and you know, we're hungry, but you know, we're excited to keep going. Hopefully, you know, finish this thing strong.
5: So there is Power Petey Halpin. Three-run jack. The biggest hit of his career, right? He's another rookie contributing. I mean, think about that. As I'm looking at the lineup today, Travis Bazzano. Now, he was 0 for today in the cleanup spot, but he had two home runs. Brian, we don't want to overlook that. Do you have the home runs from last night with Travis Bazzano? Because yesterday, JT and I both looked at the lineup and said, what the hell is Stephen Vogt doing putting Travis Bazzano at DH in the cleanup spot last night? Well, he knew something. Go ahead, Brian, hit it.
6: Swung on, hit high, deep to right field. Back is Peters, track, wall, gone! Number 13 for the rookie. And Bazzano gets that off a left-hander. And it's 3-0 Cleveland. Swung on, this is pounded. Deep center field, at the wall. Doyle leaps, it is gone! Travis Bazzano with his second home run of the night. A solo blast to center. And Cleveland cuts the deficit in half.
5: Love it. Yeah, the White Sox, they can't leave town fast enough. They're running the hell out of Cleveland and taking cover after losing first place now to the Guardians after what Travis Bazzano, Joe Adell, and playoff Rocchio did to them yesterday. And then today it was Joe Adell again with a big early two-run single to put the Guardians up. But it was Speedy Petey turning into Power Petey helping and just crushing one today. And he knew it. And two things stood out. As I watched the game, it was a nationally televised game today. ESPN had it. So they had some different camera angles, at least it looked like. So I always like to look for the bat flip. I'm a big bat flip guy. I love the bat flip. I hit one home run, I think, in my entire Little League baseball career that actually went over a fence. I was more of a leadoff hitter or batting second and put the ball in play kind of guy. But, man, when I hit that one off of Pat Szymanski of the Cheswick Cubs at Lampas Stadium over the scoreboard and onto the railroad tracks, I might be embellishing a little bit on that. Man, I didn't flip it up in the air, but I kind of flung it sideways and took my trip around the bases. Well, Petey Halpin kind of threw his bat down on the ground, looked into the dugout, man, and everybody knew it as soon as he hit it. It was awesome. And because we were able to see that angle, I saw something I haven't seen maybe in his first 3 years as the manager. Brian, if you end up looking at this angle I'm talking about, if you see a video of this, look at Stephen Vogt. Usually he's calm, cool, collected until after the game. Then he high-fives the guys and everything, right? If you watch this from the angle down the first base line, as soon as Power Petey hit that ball, Stephen Vogt turned to his doppelganger, the other Steven Vogt on the bench, and he gave him a low five, but he slapped it hard, man. It was like a low five slap, and because even he was fired up. He couldn't believe that Speedy Petey turned into Power Petey. It was so cool to see that. And right then and there, you're thinking, okay, this is their day. This is their series. This is their chance to make it maybe three division championships in a row. And if they win the division championship, okay, we may look back on this, game today and that hit by Petey Helpin. Yes, Brian?
7: Well, I was going to say, I did see what you were talking about, but some just struck me, and you haven't mentioned what? It today, was that Petey Helpin was about to be lifted for a pinch hitter. Do you recall that? They were going to pinch hit for him when the White Sox went to the bullpen, but they brought in another lefty, and Vogt decided to stay with Helpin.
5: Now, whatever went down, it was the right move and the wrong move by the Tigers. And, again, he's only in there today because of the injuries to Angel Martinez and Chase DeLauder. That's really, think about it. He doesn't start yesterday or today more than likely if one or both of those guys are healthy. He's probably a pinch runner late in the game. And instead, Petey Helpin goes 2-for-4 today, 2 runs scored, 3 RBIs, and the biggest hit of the season, arguably, for the Guardians. All right, we're going to break in. We got plenty more. We're taking you all the way through until 7 o'clock. The Guardians are winner today, 6-3 over the White Sox. You want to talk about it, 330-450-1480. We'll talk about the first-place Guardians when we come back.
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16: 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Canton for All People's purchased the 43,000 square foot former Edward R. Hart Company building on McGregor Avenue near 7th Street Northwest in Waterworks Park. Executive Director Don Ackerman proposes tearing the building down and building up houses along the park system down to West Tusk. Also,
17: we're going to be able to take a walking path from West Tusk all the way up to the 7th Street Bridge eventually. So think, if you're in that neighborhood, you're anywhere, and you just walk west, you'll get that walking path. You're in what I think is one of Canton's most beautiful assets.
16: That's the Creekside Park System. Ackerman hopes to get the building down in a couple of months. Massillon City Council considering a tax deal that Frontier Land Group wants for a proposed 78-home subdivision in northwest Massillon. It's a TIF and tax abatement deal. Gasoline prices up in a big way today. New record high prices for diesel fuel. AAA average gasoline Canton-Massillon this morning, $4.46, up 30 cents since yesterday. Gas Buddy with stations targeting $4.59.9. Diesel fuel blowing past the old record at an average $6.45 in the metro, $6.33 across Ohio. AccuWeather says partly cloudy tonight, a stray thunderstorm around 70. Tomorrow showers and a thunderstorm, humid around 80. Jim Michaels, WHBC News.
18: Kenny, time for one of our favorite moments of the week.
5: That's right, JT. Time to recognize a local athlete who's been bringing it big time.
18: It's the Wendy's Player of the Week.
5: And this week's winner is quarterback Chase Herbert from Green High School.
18: Yeah, check this out. All he did was complete 14 of 19 passes, 325 yards, a touchdown. Green beats Hoover 24-20. He also ran for 73 yards and another TD.
5: Yeah, and it's not just on the field. He's been bringing it off the field, in the classroom, and doing it the right way at school.
18: That's what the Wendy's Player of the Week is all about. 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
5: Plus, our winner receives a Wendy's gift.

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24: Here's your AccuWeather forecast. Tonight, expect partly cloudy skies with very warm and humid conditions, along with a chance of a thunderstorm in some areas. The low will be 71. Tomorrow, anticipate intervals of clouds and sunshine with warm and humid weather, a couple of showers, and the possibility of a thunderstorm. The high will reach 81. Tomorrow night, there is a chance of a thundershower in some spots during the evening. Otherwise, it'll be cloudy with a low of 65. With the AccuWeather forecast, I'm meteorologist Jason Caterina for News Talk 1480 WHBC.
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26: Swing it and hammer! High! Deep to right! Away! Back and gone! Oh, my! Petey Helpin! With the jog of a lifetime! A three-run home run deep into the lower deck and right. A majestic blast, and the Guardians are back on top, 5-3.

an eye on the phone lines. We'll have a guest calling. JT is off today, sort of. He actually went to cover the game today, and the Guardians, thanks to Power Petey helping, beat the White Sox 6-3 to take over first place in the Central Division. They are now 78-75, a half game better than the White Sox. And I want to apologize to you all because I haven't looked at the overall big picture in the American League from this perspective. I've been talking about winning the division. They need to finish a game ahead of the White Sox in order to do that. But then I was talking about, you know, the third wild card spot and the Guardians, if they win the division, would be playing all three wild card round games at home. Well, wait, as I look at the standings right now, and I totally missed this, okay? The Guardians at 78-75 have the second best record of division leaders right now. Why is that important? Because the top two division winners get a bye. I didn't realize this. The Astros are 76-75. The Guardians are 78-75. So they have a game lead over the Astros for the second best division record. So if the Guardians could finish with the second best record in the American League, Tampa Bay's, they've wrapped up more than likely the number one spot at 91-59, okay? If the Guardians could have the second best division championship record, they would get a bye in the first round and wouldn't have to play those three games potentially in the wild card round. So there is so much more at stake because of what the Guardians have been able to do now. Remember this, and I want to go on. I believe the Guardians and Astros, if they were to end up tied for the best record amongst division winners, unfortunately the Astros would win the tiebreak. So again, the Guardians, so if we're keeping track of all of this, the Guardians need to finish a game ahead of the White Sox to win the division, and they would need to finish a game ahead of the Astros to have the second best division champion record and get a bye in the first round. And also finish a game ahead of the Rangers or the Blue Jays

0: in the wild card spot should have come down to the wild card. I think the only team that's in the running that the Guardians would have the tiebreaker edge against would be the Seattle Mariners, and they really don't have a chance. So, again, Guardians kind of sort of control their own destiny, right? Finish a game ahead of the White Sox, win the division. Finish a game ahead of the Astros for a division championship, get the second top seed and a bye in the first round of the playoffs. So 9 games left, a lot to be determined. Let's talk about this, some college football, high school football, by going to the hotline right now, bring in our good buddy Chad Bailey from Akron Auto Auction, a driving force in the industry. How about Petey Halpin being a driving force today, Chad Bailey, with that 3-run blast?
1: What a great afternoon. Up 2-0, then down 3-2, then up 6-3. It's seems like lately it's Tribe baseball in mid-late September, finding a way to just keep grinding.
0: Yeah, they are playing guards ball to the best of their ability, and I've questioned it. I didn't like the non-moves in the offseason, but I give them credit, Chad, for what they did at the trading deadline. They're not here without Joe Adell or, you know, Nathaniel Lowe at this point, so they did go get some bats at that point. But all season, no matter who was there, they play 27 outs. And I know that sounds cliche, and I roll my eyes at times when I hear it, but I really believe that those guys believe that it's not over until that 27th out is made. How tough is that, from what you've been involved with owning a business and also in sports, to get that culture to where everybody believes the same thing?
1: Yeah, I mean, I think we all know when they're, you know, 3-1-2-3-run games, you can't turn the TV off with them, and it's so great. And that's, you know, I think can really bode well these last, you know, week and a half here of baseball and hopefully in the playoffs. But, you know, who'd have thunk it? Like you said, they could end up having a bye in this division, and if they were in the West, they'd be about 9 games out of the wild card.
0: I look at this.
1: It's crazy,
0: okay,
1: in the NL.
0: Yeah, I look at this from this perspective. Last night, it was your number 9 hitter who won the game. Tonight, or today, it was your number 8 hitter. And again, we questioned Stephen Vogt all season long for playing everybody, right, and not having a regular lineup on a regular basis. But maybe there was a method to his madness, Chad, and we're seeing the fruits of that labor, right?
1: Yeah, I mean, like you said, I mean, Rocchio, I mean, and say what you want to say, but I mean, you know, he's not too shabby of a guy hitting in the 9 spot by any stretch of the imagination. He seems to, especially late in the season, I mean, remember what he did last year, just seems to be great. And, you know, with Halpin, it's like at first you hold your breath, and then he launches that one out of there. But you just don't know. And if they can keep good pitching, get a steady middle relief and a bullpen, I mean, I think, you know, anything's possible. Anything's possible.
0: Chad Bailey, our guest from Akron Auto Auction. We'll talk a little bit more about his business and some of the charitable things that they do with it. But, Chad, you and I, we're close in age enough where we go back and 300 hitters, man, you had 2, maybe 3 in everybody's lineup, right? I'm looking at today's box score, and the highest batting average the Guardians had out there today was Stephen Kwan at 277. How have you adapted to today's game where 300, maybe 270 is the new 300 in Major League Baseball?
1: Yeah. Well, if you're related to my business, my dad used to always say, Chad, I don't know if I'd be able to put food on our table if every 4 times I made the right decision once. And I just always kind of have to laugh. I guess it's a little different when people talk about, you know, some of the toughest things to do, but it's like you said, you look at it like, okay, early on in the season, maybe it's taking a little while or some guy got hot. But I mean, like you said, I mean, anymore, if you're batting 270, it seems to be like you're doing something. And yeah, I guess like you said, from you and our days, I mean, if you were batting 215, you weren't playing. And nowadays that could be about 6th best.
0: And here's the thing. You might have had one guy, and it would be either the shortstop or the catcher hitting 215 for defense, and everybody else was a good hitter. Let's see here. David Fry played today. He's hitting 188. Haynau played. He's hitting 222. Halpin played. He's hitting 217, right? So there's 1-2. We would call those automatic outs back in the day, but today that's Major League Baseball, right?
1: No, unfortunately, like you said, I guess it is what it is. I guess it's all a matter if the hits are timely, you know? I don't know. I mean, I know there's sometimes when I'm watching the Tribe and they're up 8-2, and I'm like, man, I wish we could have put four of those runs in the bag and kept them for tomorrow. But, yeah, I guess it's, you know, hopefully they can just find it when it matters and get timely hits and not get that cursed runners left in scoring position, because that drives, there's nothing worse than seeing, you know, 6, 7, 8 guys left on base and you can't bring them in. But who knows? You never know when it comes October.
0: Runners in scoring position today, Guardians 3-for-6, White Sox 1-for-8, and they had the air early in the game that led to two runs. Hey, game one, what was it? It was an air by the Guardians on the throw by Lowe that lost them the game. And then you look at today, that was a huge play that got the Guardians off to an early lead, right?
1: Yep. Oh, I mean, you see it in every sport. Turnovers and errors just, you know, can come back to haunt you.
0: All right, I've got to ask you this. Chad Bailey is our guest, Akron Auto Auction. They've been in business now for 53 years, family-owned and operated. The Guardians are family-owned and operated by the Dolans. Their manager, though, is Stephen Vogt. He has to make the in-game decisions, push the right buttons, control everybody. How tough is that, Chad? You're in control of your business. You have how many employees work at Akron Auto Auction?
1: I want to say 175. Don't quote me on that.
0: Okay, so that's a little bit more than the 28 or 29 that Stephen Vogt has to deal with. But still, you're in charge of all those people. Not everybody's going to like the decisions you make, but you've got to make the best decisions in order for your business to thrive in that. How tough is that to try and keep everybody happy, but knowing that you might have to make some tough decisions that won't make some people happy, but in the long run, it pays dividends?
1: Well, you know, I mean, you could kind of look at it like at the auction, Kenny, with departments, kind of like sports with position coaches, right? And so I've always kind of been raised and blessed with, you know, empowering those people that, you know, that make decisions in those departments to, A, give them the trust that you got their back, right or wrong decision, B, empower them to know that they have the flexibility to make that decision, and then if the decision goes right, you praise them, fist bump them, and I knew it, that's what you do, and if they're wrong, it's, you know, you're not overbearing, you don't make them be afraid to make other mistakes, you're not overly critical, you sit back, look at it over, what do we do wrong, how can we fix it, but, you know, I have been blessed from a management team to have incredible managers that know I've got their back, know I'm free to let them make decisions. And, you know, you surround yourself with great people and empower them and trust them and make them feel confident and back them, amazing things can happen. And I would like to think that, you know, it kind of works the same way on the football field that, you know, I don't have time nor do I want to micromanage, because then what do I need these people for if I'm over their shoulder criticizing everything and second-guessing them? It gives them no confidence and no ability to lead.
0: 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And not only 53 years of doing what they do better than anybody else, Chad, you also like to give back to the community, the Akron-Canton area, whether it's a community event, you've got a charity event, something along those lines, right? You're always looking to help and give back. Why is that so important to you and Akron Auto Auction?
1: You know, like you said, for 53 years and now with our oldest son, Cole, full-time that you've met, and our youngest one, Caden, who will be coming on here after he graduates college in the spring of next year, you know, we have been blessed to have that kind of generations and that kind of success. It wasn't because of us. It was the community and the people that have supported us, let it be the dealer base or our customers or our vendors or the public that come and buy. And so, you know, we just know that we have been fortunate on so many levels that people that have, you know, something that's near and dear to their heart or a cause that really hits home, if there's ways we can help, we're always all about that, because, like I said, you know, I firmly believe I and this company were put on this earth to give, and that's what we do. You know, everyone drives by that auction and thinks all those cars are ours. None of those cars are ours. You know, we sell customer service, and that's what we offer. And so when it comes to caring, giving, and doing, if there's anything else we can do for people in Stark, Summit, the surrounding counties, we're all about trying to help these people, because we truly believe in giving back and paying forward.
0: All right, let's talk some college football now. Your Hurricanes are still undefeated. I think their last game
1: Did you see today the deal they got, the starting next year, the 10-year deal with Nike they signed?
0: I did not see that. Tell me about it.
1: 10 years, $200 million.
0: Oh, NIL dollars to spend, huh?
1: Yeah, I mean, they were the first one to actually have, they were the first college program that went with an all sports program with a spot, with a clothing gear with Nike when they last did it. So kind of going right. Full circle. But yeah, that's $20 million a year going now with Nike. That was the biggest deal ever, other than what might be going on with Oregon, which, you know, that's understood.
0: Yeah, because of Phil Knight.

0: We get that. Yeah. But your Hurricanes are 2-0. They haven't really played anybody, but they're still 2-0. Just your thoughts on what you've seen so far early on, and what's their first big test like the Buckeyes?
1: You look at it. Early on, like you said, unfortunately, it was Stanford and FAMU, but they got Wake coming off of an overtime win against Purdue. They play them Friday night, sold out down there. I guess they're doing like a blackout at Wake Forest. So, again, we'll see. Mensa's thrown more touchdowns than incompletions. Old baby Jesus is baby Jesus. They're banged up in the secondary, so I'm a little bit worried about that. But, they've been doing what they're supposed to do. You're supposed to take care of business against those teams, not turn the ball over, not look sloppy. So they've done what they're supposed to do. But, there's going to be some tougher competition coming down the road starting Friday night at Wake Forest.
0: All right. Tell me if I'm being overly critical or you agree with me. They have one game that they must win in order to be considered a legit championship contender, and that's November 7th against Notre Dame, because up to that, their toughest game. I know Florida State's a rival, Carolina with Belichick maybe, but Notre Dame's the one game that I'm looking at on their schedule that to me is like, okay, that's a legitimate game.
1: Yeah, everyone, all the controversy of Miami getting in and Notre Dame not, and when the win mattered and this, that, and the other. Notre Dame's been circling this game since the day they didn't get in the playoff. And for Miami, you always talk about they back, like you said, to get on the road where we all know it's never easy playing at Notre Dame with or without their quality of team, with the officials, the environment, everything. They got to show up in that game. But there's definitely some hiccups along the way that could happen. You saw it with Oregon going last week to Oklahoma State. But, like I've always said, just keep winning the game in front of you and keep plugging ahead. But, no, Notre Dame is the game you circle. But, they got North Carolina on the leading up to them, which could be a, look-ahead game potentially with them. But they just got to keep playing their game and hopefully try to get out of some of these injuries.
0: All right, Chad, we always appreciate you checking in with us and everything you do there with the Akron Auto Auction. Always a pleasure. Best of luck to your Canes on Friday night, as well as your Jackson Polar Bears Friday night. All right.
1: I appreciate it, guys. Thanks again, and have a great evening.
0: 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You got a charitable event? Hey, they might want to get involved with you. Doesn't hurt to send them an email and find out. And Chad will gladly respond and let you know one way or the other. All right, we'll get a break in right now. I look at the clock. We got to talk some high school football when we come back. A couple of coaches going to join us. Jake Adkins from Louisville and Brian Bob from Hoover when we return to the Kenny and JT Show on WHBC.
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4: From News Talk 1480 WHBC, Ohio's Bureau of Criminal Investigation continues looking into a fatal officer-involved shooting incident in Alliance from yesterday. Alliance police say a man who'd earlier been seen showing a gun at the Wally Armor dealership on West State Street was located in a car on Johnson Avenue Northeast near the Lexington Township line. They say he refused to exit the car and was tased. From there, he reportedly reached for a gun and was shot. This man saw what happened.
5: They told him, show his hands, get out of the cars, and he didn't comply. Seemed like he had plenty of time to comply, and I think he fired first, really.
4: Man's name not released. Hold on to what's left of your wallet at local gas stations today. Gasoline at a AAA average $4.46 this morning. Diesel fuel setting a new record high price at a whopping $6.45 a gallon. They gotta love that cell phone ping. It saved the lives of a couple on the Tuscarawas River recently. The Bolivar Fire Department says the 67-year-old man and 61-year-old woman put their canoe in north of Bolivar, but before long they got stuck and disoriented. They called 911 and were rescued. AccuWeather says tonight partly cloudy, a stray thunderstorm around 70. Tomorrow showers and a thunderstorm, humid around 80. Jim Michaels, WHBC News.
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24: For AccuWeather forecast, tonight expect partly cloudy skies with very warm and humid conditions, along with a chance of a thunderstorm in some areas. The low will be 71. Tomorrow, anticipate intervals of clouds and sunshine with warm and humid weather, a couple of showers, and the possibility of a thunderstorm. The high will reach 81. Tomorrow night, there is a chance of a thundershower in some spots during the evening. Otherwise, it'll be cloudy with a low of 65. With the AccuWeather forecast, I'm meteorologist Jason Caterina for News Talk 1480 WHBC.
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0: Final hour of the Kenny and JT Show on this Wednesday. No JT today. He's kind of off and he's kind of not. He said he was going to the Guardians game today to work it and do a call-in for us after the game, which he did. So he's going to enjoy that victory as they took a 6-3 victory over the White Sox today to get back into first place by a half game with nine games left in the season. And we'll talk some more Guardians a little bit later on. But right now we want to talk some high school football. And again, this Friday night, we've got three games for you here on WHBC, our Friends and Family Credit Union Game of the Week, streaming at WHBC.com is Glen Oak at Lake. Our Altman Health Systems Game of the Week on YouTube. We'll have a live audio cast at 7, and then you can watch it on tape delay, video on demand after it is over and done with. We have Perry at McKinley in a big Federal League matchup. But our Sugardale Freshmark Radio Game of the Week for this week, it's one that you are definitely going to want to check out here on News Talk 1480 WHBC and on Mix 94.1. I believe it's the 104th meeting between Louisville and Hoover, and we're happy to bring it to you, and we're happy to have the head coach of the Leopards right now joining us in his first year there in Louisville, Jake Adkins. Coach, how are you?
25: Hey, I'm doing good. Thanks for having me tonight.
0: Always a pleasure to catch up with you. Thank you for your time. You're so generous, whether it's here on the Kenny and JT Show during the game or on the Saturday morning huddle. We really appreciate it. And we've had you on the huddle because you're off to a good start, Coach. 3-1 through the first four games. Let's go back and look at those games. You beat Boardman, Dover, and New Philly. Your loss was to Ursuline. So take me through these first four games, what you've liked and what you're hoping to improve on.
25: Yeah, you know, just really proud of our team thus far. You know, week one was a quality opponent in New Philly. Just really excited how our kids responded. You know, that was kind of a back and forth game. You know, they made plays, we made plays. We just kind of stayed the course in that one and fought through some adversity to get that one. You know, week two, Ursuline, very good opponent. We had them at home. You know, very, very good team. They were big. They were fast. You know, really, really liked how we played in the first half, and we kind of let that get out of hand in the second half. Just some with mistakes that we made ourselves. And, you know, that's kind of what we've been preaching ever since that week is, you know, control the things that we can control, take care of the football on offense, do your job on defense. And it kind of propelled us into week three and four with another quality opponent in Dover, same thing, just able to come back through adversity, playing a full four quarters there, and able to kick the game-winning field goal there with a couple seconds left. And then last week, went to Boardman, another quality, tough opponent, I think our good thing in that game was just how we got off to a fast start. Our offense specifically was able to get off to a fast start. We were able to get some early confidence, and I think that's what really propelled us in that week four game. So just trying to get better every single week. Just really proud of the kids for their resiliency each week. And then this week obviously is not going to get much easier. So we're going to have to play our best going to North Canton.
0: Happy to have with us Jake Atkins, first-year head coach at Louisville. They are 3-1 coming off that 34-7 win over Boardman on the road. Both Lucas Neff and Caden Cordes each with 100 yards rushing for you in that game last week. Coach, was that the game plan going in? Is that what you saw on film you thought you guys could exploit with your running backs and your offensive line?
25: Yeah, you know, I think it's definitely a strength of our team. You know, we have a veteran, experienced offensive line up front. And we got a bunch of unselfish players behind them. You know, our tailbacks are great. They don't complain about who's getting the carries. They're all just willing to do what's best for the team. And, you know, we try to ride the hot hand and mix and match those guys as we can. But, you know, they're just playing together as a team and trusting each other. So it's just really good to see.
0: Coach, as I look at your team, back-to-back wins on the road, one by 1 point and then the other a dominant 27-point win. What does that do for, in your first year, maybe building the culture, the character, and the belief in what you're preaching to them, where you can tell them, hey, this is what we have to do. We're on the road in back-to-back games, and you come away with two wins.
25: Yeah, it was definitely a confidence booster. I think, the week three game at Dover really propelled us into week four. I think you said it, just kind of controlling the things that we can control, taking care of ourselves, I think is allowing us to have a lot of success right now.
0: All right, tell me more about your quarterback, Cody Zahler. We've had him on the huddle with you as we've talked about a couple of your wins. He's your guy where the ball's in his hands on every snap on offense. How has he played? What does he mean to this team?
25: Yeah, Cody Zahler means so much to our team. Voted a team captain this year as a junior. And just really excited with the projection that he's made week after week. He's getting better, starting to see the defense better. I just think the more reps he's getting, the more comfortable he's getting. And really what's been a game changer for us is his ability to move the pocket and use his legs, get out of the pocket, make some plays. He's a smart kid. Kids trust him, and he's just doing all the right things right now. So he's a kid that you love to have the ball in his hand in the fourth quarter for sure.
0: What did you know about him coming into this season in your first year, Coach? And I guess have you tried to mold him into the quarterback you want him to be, or are you taking what he does best and going with his strengths that way?
25: Yeah, prior to the season, I knew Cody pretty well. He's a great baseball player for us. He's a three-sport athlete, basketball, baseball, football. Very good kid off the field, exceptional in the classroom. The thing with Cody, he's just so unselfish. He's a team player, wants to do what's best for the team, and I really think the kids are following him. And really, I think for him, it's just getting his confidence. Don't want him to change who he is. He's an athlete. We just want him to be Cody Zahler and just to continue to get confidence week after week, and I think he's doing just that.
0: Jake Atkins, head coach at Louisville, joining us here on the Kenny and JT Show. They are getting ready for a Week 5 matchup. It is their first of four Federal League games on their schedule. The first one is on the road at Hoover. So your third straight road game, Coach. The gauntlet, right? You've won the first two road games. Here's your third one. What can you tell me about Hoover and what you've seen on tape so far as you prepare for that Friday night matchup?
25: Yeah, obviously North Canton, a team that we're familiar with, they're familiar with us, have a ton of respect for Coach Baum and the program over there. You're always going to get their best every single Friday you play them. Well-coached, tough kids, very similar programs, and it's always hard to play over at North Canton. But I think it's just what makes Stark County football great is rivalries and matchups like this. So, again, we're going to have to play extremely hard, extremely well to win. Just really looking forward to the challenge.
0: Coach, I've seen Hoover, we had their game last week when they lost to Green. We've talked with you, haven't seen your games yet, but the one stat that jumps out at me, and maybe this is a development for both schools, you're trying, one touchdown pass each. So the passing game, is that something you're hoping that maybe if they're going to put 6, 7, 8 in the box this week, try to slow you guys down, you might be able to take advantage of that?
25: Yeah, for sure. You know, I think you obviously want to try to be as balanced as you can. But we're trying to just lean on the strengths that we have and continue to get better at those things each week. And, you know, if we can be balanced, the better we'll be. But just trying to get better each and every week through the air and on the ground.
0: I'm looking at the stats. 6'8", 320, Aiden Norris. 6'3", 290, Trevor Burek. I understand why you want to run the ball, Coach.
25: Yeah, for sure. Definitely. Yeah, it definitely helps when you got guys like Aiden Norris and Trevor Burek and Xander McCrovey, guys that have just been there, done that, worked extremely hard over the course of their careers here. And they're just great leaders on and off the field. And, you know, they set the tone for us on both sides of the ball. So can't say enough about our offense and defensive line.
0: All right, I want to go to the defensive side. So both of those guys are in the rotation on the defensive line. Is that correct?
25: Yep. We use both Aiden and Trevor defensively. Trevor, we've kind of gotten back up to speed. He kind of was battling a preseason knee injury. But as the weeks have gone on, he's slowly gotten more reps on the defensive side.
0: All right. The reason I ask is because, like I said, we did the Green Hoover game last week, and there's a kid for the Hoover Vikings that's a little bit tough to bring down. You need more than one to bring him down. I'm talking about their quarterback slash running back, Nolan Bonner. What do you see when you put on that film and number 14 has the ball?
25: Yeah, he is a game wrecker. He is a game changer. Big physical kid, runs the ball really well. And Hoover's offensive line is really good as well, too. So their run game is really clicking. You know, for us, we just got to, you know, handle our responsibilities on that side of the ball. We got to be gap sound. We got to be disciplined. And we got to tackle well because number 14 is very good. And he's one of those kids that can take it to the house at any time. So
0: when I look at some of the history involving Hoover and Louisville, and Louisville in the Federal League, Louisville has struggled against Fed opponents recently. And Hoover, this is a matchup that goes back 103 previous games. So what would it mean for your team, A, to beat a team that last year took down Louisville 31-13, but also get a win against a Federal League opponent?
25: Yeah, for sure. You know, anytime you play a Federal League opponent, you know you're going up against some really good competition. You know, we're trying to treat this like another game. You know, obviously it means a little bit more, means a lot to both sides. You know, we just, like I said earlier, we got to play our best football if we want to beat North Canton Friday.
0: All right, I don't want to forget, and I made a little note here and I highlighted. I'm glad I did because it jumped off the page at me. Parker Dom, special teams. It gets overlooked a lot when we talk about high school football games because we're talking about the great quarterback or the defensive lineman who gets sacks and all that. But Parker Dom and your special teams have been crucial in some of your wins. How much time do you guys spend on special teams? And if it's a lot, I'm guessing it's paying dividends, right?
25: Yeah, for sure. You know, we try to preach that special teams, you know, is not a playoff. It's a play that you can change the game. Really happy with Parker Dom. Parker's a junior for us. Last year as a sophomore, he actually did not miss a field goal attempt. He was perfect all season. And he's continuing that success this year. Got a lot of confidence in him. He actually hit a 44-yarder in the Boardman game, which was a new school record. So, yeah, just it's nice to have a field goal kicker like Parker that is rangy and can hit field goals from, you know, 30 to 40 yards out.
0: I think Ryan Day might want him on his squad, Coach.
25: Yeah.
0: I love kickers, all right? I never played high school football, any football, except in college, you know, intramurals and that, but I was always dabbling in kicking field goals and that from Roy Girella back in the day with the Steelers and Jan Stenerud, the Hall of Famer and all. So I've been partial to kickers, and I just think they get overlooked because, yeah, I know the quarterbacks can throw for a touchdown. The running backs can run it. But with 3 seconds left after three quarters and however many minutes, you're counting on a guy with his leg and his foot to put it through the uprights and win you a game. So why not have the best out there, Coach? Am I crazy or what?
25: No, not at all. I think, you know, obviously anytime you get down in the red area, you want to score six, but it definitely helps when you can put three on the board too. So, yeah, really proud of Parker and the way he's handled himself. He's just a great kid and a great kicker for us.
0: All right, give me some keys to this game on Friday night, Coach. If you're going to go on the road at Hoover and win your fourth game of the season in the 104th meeting between Louisville and Hoover, what are the keys to that?
25: Yeah, you know, I think it's going to come down to playing.

0: All right.
1: Thank you. Really appreciate it. Thanks for all you guys do at, for Stark County.
0: There he is, Jake Atkins, first-year head coach at Louisville, off to a great start, 3-1 with wins over New Philly, Dover, and Boardman. Now they, how about this schedule? They've got Hoover this week, then it's Lake, Canfield, Green, Glen Oak, and then Lindsay out of West Virginia. So they've got four of their next five games are against Federal League opponents. And we'll have the one for you Friday night, Sugardale Freshmark Radio Game of the Week, 1480 WHBC, Mix 94.1, Louisville at Hoover. When we come back, we're going to hear from Hoover's head coach, Brian Baum. Stay with us.
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4: From News Talk 1480 WHBC, almost thinking new housing with a recreation component. Canton for All People's purchased the 43,000-square-foot former Edward R. Hart Company building on McGregor Avenue near 7th Street Northwest in Waterworks Park. Executive Director Don Ackerman proposes tearing the building down and building up houses along the park system down to West Tusk. Also,
5: we're going to be able to take a walking path from West Tusk all the way up to the 7th Street Bridge eventually. So think, if you're in that neighborhood, you're anywhere, and you just walk west, you'll get that walking path. You're in what I think is one of Canton's most beautiful assets.
4: That's the Creekside Park System. Ackerman hopes to get the building down in a couple of months. Massillon City Council considering a tax deal that Frontier Land Group wants for a proposed 78-home subdivision in northwest Massillon. It's a TIF and tax abatement deal. Gasoline prices up in a big way today. New record high prices for diesel fuel. AAA average gasoline Canton Massillon this morning, $4.46, up 30 cents since yesterday. Gas Buddy with stations targeting $4.59.9. Diesel fuel blowing past the old record at an average $6.45 in the metro, $6.33 across Ohio. AccuWeather says partly cloudy tonight, a stray thunderstorm around 70. Tomorrow showers and a thunderstorm, humid around 80. Jim Michaels, WHBC News.
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2: Let's talk some more high school football here. 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So they are now in first place by a half game with nine games left. 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But like I said, let's get excited for our Sugardale Freshmark Radio Game of the Week. 1480 WHBC, Mix 94.1 simulcast. Friday night lights, 7 o'clock. Gotta love it. 104th meeting between Louisville and Hoover, the Vikings, the home team. And joining us right now is their outstanding coach in his 12th year, Brian Baum. How are you today, coach?
3: Good, Kenny. Thanks for having me on.
2: Always a pleasure to catch up with you, and let's start, Coach, with your most recent game. We did that one as our Altman Health Systems Game of the Week on YouTube, and it was a phenomenal game. I know you didn't like the outcome, but for us doing the game, two very good teams going at each other. You guys fall behind. You make a comeback, come up a little bit short. So my first question to you is, man, if you could bottle up in the second half of the last 2 weeks, right, and play that for three or four quarters, Coach, you'd have a couple of wins. What can you put your finger on to the slow starts and then the lights out second half that you've been playing to get back in the games?
3: Yeah, we've done a real good job with our conditioning and strength program. You know, we're playing four quarters of ball. Problem is we're getting off to, we want to get that fast start. We want to get in the end zone. You know, not drive to the 50 and have to punt in the first series or give up a touchdown in the first series. That's what we've done the last couple of weeks. You know, so we've got to get off to that fast start. We know that. The players know that. Not press. Just make sure you go out there and do your job. And, you know, we kept getting them third and long. And, you know, I give credit to Green's quarterback. He's running for his life. He made plays. Receivers caught balls. They got some first downs there. We've got to get off the field. You know, we just need to make one more play each of the last 2 weeks. And that's unfortunate for us.
2: Yeah, you fall to Green 24-20. You were down 21-0 back in the game. You get one more stop. Maybe you go down and score and win the game. So it's not like you're getting blown out, Coach, right? Your team has responded. So how do you take those games? And you don't want to harp on them too much, but you want to, you know, make the points and then hopefully the kids grow from it, right?
3: Oh, absolutely. You know, we're doing some really good things. Keep highlighting those. Fix your mistakes. You know, we're starting to – a bunch of new guys out there this year. They're learning to play varsity football. And, you know, we knew there'd be some tough times. We want to have tough times when we win, though. We don't want to, you know, fall behind like that. So, you know, we're getting better each week. And, you know, our best football's ahead of you. We're getting healthy again. You know, that should be exciting for us and see what we can do when we put our best foot forward.
2: Yeah, and that's the other thing. John Bozica and I were talking about this. Man, you have been bitten by the quarterback injury, and I don't know how many consecutive years. Did you get, like, maybe a rabbit's foot or a four-leaf clover that you can put in the uniform pocket or shoe of your quarterbacks for the future so nobody gets hurt? What's going on?
3: Yeah, no, I need some good juju heading our way for that. But now, you know, like I said, we've learned a lot of lessons over the years, and we've got to make sure the next guys are ready. It's next man up mentality. You know, we adjust what we're doing. Our coaches are smart, and they're used to it. And, you know, each time we got to go to the strengths of the guys that we have, and they've done a nice job of that. But we want to come out on the winning side. And I look forward to this Friday. You know, it's a big physical team, Louisville. We've got to be stout up front, and we're going to see what we have.
2: Yeah, and it's not all doom and gloom. You are 2-2 on the year. You did open with wins against Bookdo and Medina. Tough losses, close losses, games you probably could have won both weeks against Garfield Heights and Green. So now you got the non-conference game after playing your first Federal League game, 104th meeting, Louisville and Hoover. What's this game mean, Coach, when we see that you've played that many times? This is a rivalry, right?
3: Oh, absolutely. It's a rivalry. And I know Louisville's going to give us their best shot. They do every time. You know, this is their big one, and, you know, we have to play up that. We treat it pretty much like another league game. You know, we treat it as a league game in our minds, and, you know, our kids take it real serious, and they're preparing the best they can for it.
2: All right, I've got to ask you about your running back slash quarterback. I came away extremely impressed with Nolan Bonner. At times, you look like, you know, a grown man playing against, you know, kids with his power running. You also flashed some speed, couple of touchdowns, 117 yards. Let's start with...

0: That big cast he has on his throwing hand, is he any closer to getting that thing off, or is that something he might have to wear the whole year and you're going to use him the way you're using him now?
1: Yeah, no, it's week to week, and, you know, we're waiting to, always waiting to hear, but, you know, that cast seems to get smaller each week. So, you know, hopefully eventually it is off completely and he's able to do a little bit more. So, like I said, when he's going and he's able to throw the ball around us, it's really dangerous offense, you know, instead of just knowing exactly what we're going to do.
0: Yeah, I mean, you're I don't want to say you are, but you're telegraphing it with him because everybody knows he can't throw. He can catch it. He can run it, but he can't throw it. So if he's in there and he's touching the ball, he's going to run it. And yet here you are still in these games with chances to win, Coach. So, again, the positives out of the losses is you're right there. You get everybody healthy. That could make a big difference moving forward the rest of this season, couldn't it?
1: Absolutely. You know, our defense, like I said, we give up some third and longs. Other than that, we were playing really well on defense. Special teams have been very sound. You know, we get the offense catching up. We secure some things in the back end of our defense. We get the offense going. You know, we can be a dangerous team down the stretch.
0: Yeah. And I just recently talked here with Coach Atkins. He's got a pretty good field goal kicker in Parker Dom. Boy, I came away extremely impressed with Jody Redinger and his leg, Coach, on kickoffs as well as his field goals. You've got a nice weapon there on special teams, don't you?
1: Yeah, he's a legit player for us. You know, as you mentioned, the kickoffs, and we're real comfortable there, him getting to the end zone. And he's getting better with his field goal. He's a guy that keeps working at it. You know, he's come over from the soccer team. And Coach Zahn is over there. He kicked. He's a soccer guy, but he's a kicker as well. So he's helped with that. And Joe's just a really good student, and he's a student of the kicking game right now. So you're going to see him get better and better as well.
0: All right, happy to have Brian Baum with us, head coach at Hoover. They're taking on Louisville Friday night, 104th meeting. You'll hear it right here on WHBC. Coach, when you put their game tape on, what do you see?
1: A lot of size. You know, they have nice athletes as well, but it's a lot of size. They're using that size. They're coming right at you. They want to attack you with their big boy. Even their tight end receivers have got size. The running backs run hard. So they want to get after you. Defensively, the same thing. It's the same guys. You know, they're trying to keep them fresh, rotating them on offense, and you know they're trying to get after you on deep as well. So they're doing a good job, and we got to match their physicality. Actually, we got to overcome their physicality and be the more physical football team on Friday.
0: Is this the biggest team up front that you will have played to this point when you look at Norris 6'8", 320, and Burek 6'3", 290?
1: Them at Garfield Heights. Garfield Heights had a lot of size as well. So, you know, we've seen some big guys, but, you know, they stand out on film. Norris is walking guys back. You know, I'm watching film on him. He's just walking guys back. He's a big kid, does a nice job. You know, Burek's been around a long time, so we know he's a solid player as well. You know, they got some other guys on that O-line. Maybe not quite as big as those two, but they got nice size, and they're firing out as well. So they're doing a good job.
0: All right, Coach, give me some keys. If you're going to get a win here at home against Louisville on Friday night, what do you have to do?
1: Yeah, we have to win the line of scrimmage. You know, they have size like that. We have to outwork them, outlast them. Our conditioning has to take over, and we have to win the line of scrimmage. And something I always talk about, we've got to win the turnover battle. We lost it against Garfield Heights, which cost us a game. We tied it against Green. We need to win that turnover battle, and that's how we win football games.
0: Coach, the last thing before I let you go, it was a special night even before the game started this past Friday, and you and I talked before the game. You were in the Army. You served. I know 9/11 meant a lot to you and some of your fellow coaches, and the flyover before the game, extremely emotional for a lot of people. What did that mean to you as you looked back that horrible tragedy happened 25 years ago, and we kind of paid our respects to everybody with what you guys did?
1: Yeah, I thought North Ken did a really nice job with that. My hat's off to Rod Baca, who's on our staff. He's one of my freshman coaches, worked with our skill varsity guys. You know, he set that up. He got that together. I don't even know how he did it all, but he pulled that together. He's been working on it for 6-7 months. Did an outstanding job with that. Him and our AD, Larry Kennard, were on his works. I was in a couple meetings, but those were the guys that they were able to pull that off. And I was honored to be a part of it.
0: Coach, we appreciate everything you do for us, whether it's the Saturday morning huddle, special events like that, letting us know ahead of time, as well as coming on the Kenny and JT show. Thanks so much. Best of luck this Friday, and we'll talk again throughout the year, all right?
1: Thank you, Kenny.
0: All right, there is Brian Baum, Hoover Vikings head coach, 12th season. doing a heck of a job right there, and they're right there, and they've had to deal with some injuries. I'll tell you what, man, Nolan Bonner gets that cast off his hand, and he becomes a threat to throw. Defenses have to readjust how they're going to play Hoover. We'll see if that happens this week or not. We'll get a break in right now, come back with final.

0: final half hour of the Kenny and JT Show right after this.
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12: 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Here's your AccuWeather forecast. Tonight, expect partly cloudy skies with very warm and humid conditions, along with a chance of a thunderstorm in some areas. The low will be 71. Tomorrow, anticipate intervals of clouds and sunshine with warm and humid weather, a couple of showers, and the possibility of a thunderstorm. The high will reach 81. Tomorrow night, there is a chance of a thundershower in some spots during the evening. Otherwise, it'll be cloudy with a low of 65. With the AccuWeather forecast, I'm meteorologist Jason Caterina for News Talk 1480 WHBC.
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14: Swing it and hammered! High, deep to right, away, back and gone! Oh my, Petey Halpin with the jog of a lifetime! A three-run home run deep into the lower deck and right. A majestic blast, and the Guardians are back.
15: While it wasn't officially a walk-off win like last night's Brian Rocchio hit, it really was the winning hit in the game as the Guardians at that point trailed the White Sox 3-2 in the sixth. And Speedy Petey, as he was known before the game, came to the plate with two on and two out. And he goes yard and just absolutely crushes one. And I watched it on TV, and my partner JT was actually at the game. And earlier today, we had a chance to catch up with JT following the Guardians 6-3 win over the White Sox. That home run made it 5-3. Jose added an RBI double to make it 6-3, the final, to put the Guardians back in first place. And the first thing I asked JT earlier was, hey, did you have Petey Halpin on your bingo card when the day started of hitting a game-winning three-run homer?
16: First of all, I did have Petey Halpin on my scorecard. I knew all along he was going to have two hits today and be responsible for a resurgence of this offense. Kenny, when I looked at this lineup today and I looked at the bottom of the lineup, I said, wait a minute. We've got Petey Halpin, David Fry, Hedges at the bottom of this lineup, even though, you know, Austin Hedges has been, in all honesty, one of the better stories of this entire season. Offensively, it looked like it was going to be a long day. They didn't have their first hit until the third inning, and, of course, it was done by Petey Halpin. So, I mean, this was one of those games where it had a playoff atmosphere. Guardians now at 78-75. How about this? Sole possession of first place for the first time since July 3rd. Can you dig that?
15: I love it, man. It's hard to believe. I'm looking at the box score right now. They had more runs than hits today, JT. They had six runs, only five hits, but two of those big hits came in that sixth inning when Halpin goes yard with the three-run bomb, and then it was nice to see Jose come through today with a couple of doubles and a big RBI.
16: It is, and this is what happens when you've got a young team on the ropes like the White Sox. They made mistakes. They made mistakes last night. They made mistakes today. They made an error. They had a lot of costly walks, and it led to some runs. And Joe Adell comes through with your first couple of RBIs. You didn't need all those hits because the White Sox choked.
15: Well, the White Sox are feeling the pressure. The Guardians have been here before. Would this be three in a row now that they would have won if they will win if they hold on to the division? So nine games left. They're off tomorrow. Then they've got the A's for their final three home games. Then they finish up on the road at Boston and Kansas City, JT. So they kind of control their own destiny as long as the White Sox lose one more game, because you have to finish ahead of them.
16: They do, and as you mentioned, the Guardians with the day off tomorrow, but the White Sox have the Tigers for four, then they've got the Royals and the Rockies, so it's going to be interesting because, you know, one of these teams wants to be a fly in the ointment, so to speak, and could it be the Royals for either one of these teams? Could it be the A's coming to town? They've been pretty hot as of late, but again, you know, I remember when I was a kid and the A's were good and the Indians stunk, and it seemed as though every time they would come to town late in the season, we would be the knockout punch to knock out the A's, so let's hope that history doesn't repeat itself and that the Guardians on fire now, moving in the right direction. And how about Cade Smith? Two nights in a row, coming back and working an inning and a third, and you didn't know whether or not he was going to be available after last night, but he said in the post game, it's all hands on deck. Let's go.
15: Yeah, because I'm looking. I put both box scores side by side from yesterday and today. And the great thing about yesterday, he only threw 15 pitches in that inning and a third yesterday. So that allowed him to come back today. And he throws 16 more today. How about this? 31 pitches. He gets 9 outs, right?
16: Yeah.
15: On 32 pitches, no runs. And he gets the win last night and the save today. So Kate Smith showing you why he might be the best closer in all of Major League Baseball.
16: Yeah, I'm telling you, it's a playoff atmosphere in Cleveland. I'm on the 25th floor of some apartment building in downtown Cleveland. To the right of me, I

0: can look into Huntington Bank Stadium, home of the Browns, to the left, Rocket Arena, the new practice facility, and I can also look into Progressive Field. And, man, I got to tell you, man, the horns were honking. The fans are just, you know, excited to no end. And, you know, this is it. What is there, 9, 10 games left? Let's go.
1: 9 for the Guards, 10 for the White Sox. And here's the good news, too. You mentioned that the White Sox up next, they're going to take on the Detroit Tigers. Well, guess what? Nobody's hotter maybe than the Detroit Tigers right now. They are taking a 6-game winning streak into today's game against Toronto. And then they have the White Sox for 4. So it would be nice if they could split that series with the White Sox 2-2. Yeah. That would be huge. But at least get one of those games. Again, the Guardians need to finish a game ahead of Chicago. Still work to do to win the division because the White Sox won the tiebreaker 7-6.
0: Well, that's the beautiful thing about having a half-game lead over the White Sox right now. The team you have to look out for maybe is the Texas Rangers, because as Toronto continues to lose, the Rangers on fire. I believe they beat the Red Sox yesterday. I don't know if there's a score yet today. Toronto is playing, I think they started at 3:40. So, I mean, I don't care about the wild card. And you pretty much don't have a tiebreaker against any of these. So your best bet, in my mind, is to win the damn division. And now that you've got a half-game lead, let's just take care of our own business. Let's not have to worry about the White Sox. You win every day, and you don't worry about it. Let's go.
1: All right, so I've got updated scores here. Let's see. The game going on right now is the Blue Jays and the Tigers. After 5, the Blue Jays lead the Tigers, who have won 6 in a row coming into today, 3-1. And then later tonight, the Rangers will play. And let's see what time they get started tonight. They will play at 8:05 on MLB TV against the Red Sox. So Rangers host the Red Sox, and right now the Blue Jays leading the Tigers 3-1 as they go to the 6th inning. And if you're looking at the wild card standings, now that the Guardians are in first place by a half game, that puts the Chicago White Sox in third place by a game and a half over the Texas Rangers. So that's the up-to-date standings with games being in progress now and then later tonight. So all in all, how was the crowd? Was it sold out? What was the atmosphere like from the get-go, and was it a packed house or close to it?
0: It wasn't a sellout, but there was a really good crowd on hand, and it's tough. You know, this time of year, the kids are back in school. You've got a lot of people at work. I'm sure there was a lot of people that snuck out of work. I didn't hear the exact number. I'm guessing somewhere between 17 to maybe 20,000 people there, but you know, the entire third base side, the home side, so to speak, that's full. The upper deck was pretty full. It was really hot. But again, it was just like a playoff atmosphere, and you know, the crowd was into it. You know, it was one of those games. Guardians start off slow, get the key hits when they needed them, just enough to win it, and then they got the key insurance runs. And Petey Halpin, like he said, I mean, you started off with, you know, who had that on their basic bingo card. Right. Not a lot of us did. And when I looked at the lineup, it's kind of like what you and I have been talking about, and it's hard to guess, second guess Steven Vogt, the decisions that he's been making. You know, he pushes the right button. I think more than anything, he keeps these players invested into what's going on during the game, and he could put anybody in at any given time, whether it's a pinch hitter, defensive purposes, whatever. But, I mean, it's just one of these games where, you know, they're just confident and they're going in the right direction. I don't know what else to tell you.
1: We've questioned him throughout the year, and one of the points, you know, we started talking about was, you know what, he's playing all these guys because you never know when one of these guys is going to have to step in and play a big role down the stretch, so it won't be foreign to them. And sure enough, how about this yesterday, right? We find out Chase Elotter's not going to go. We find out Angel Martinez can't play yesterday. Mm-hmm. You and I laughed at Travis Bazzana hitting cleanup yesterday, and all Bazzana did was hit 2 home runs in the number 4 spot yesterday. So again, Steven Vogt pushing the right buttons yesterday and today.
0: This goes back to what I talked to Bobby DiBiasio about 3 weeks ago. You know, the fact that, you know, everybody wants to go back and Tito did this, Tito did that. Okay. It was a great era when Tito was here. Tito's not cut out to be a manager of a young team like this, led by a lot of rookies and guys you had never heard of maybe a year or two ago. The Petey Halpins, the Travis Bazzanas, the Chase Elotters. Now all of a sudden, you've got a young manager who's playing a lot of players. Nobody's getting wasted away at the end of the bench. Everybody's involved in the game. Never know when you're going to be called on. And when it's your number, you've got to deliver.
1: Yeah, and Petey Halpin did that today, JT. That blast, my! Where were you sitting as you were watching that home run? Where were you guys?
0: Dude, we were in the deck. We were right above first base, that club seating. And, okay. And it was funny because I don't know if you saw it or not, but I took a video and I posted it on my Facebook page. I just had a crazy idea that he might get a hit. I was not expecting a home run, and I caught it in real time. And you can check it out at JT Turk on Facebook. It was phenomenal. And like I said, the place is rocking. But, I mean, it's just one of those things where you didn't expect it. And then when you don't expect it, you better expect it, because this team came to play and they're poised and they're ready to make another run and maybe get into the playoffs.
1: All right. So I'm what am I looking at here? I see Jose's. So you got Jose's hit. I saw that.
0: Yeah.
1: And you said, did you post Halpin's home run too?
0: Yes. It always okay. Get back into Jose, too, because we've been really tough on him the last couple of days. He was like 4-for-49 in the month of September, was hitting 111. And when they needed him, man, he really came through. And, again, you know, benefit from an error and some walks from the White Sox. But when you needed Jose, he really came through today. And, you know, everything that this team does puts more pressure on the White Sox, especially when you're the best hitter on the team. You expect that from him. And we've been really tough on him the last couple of days. So I want to take back a little bit about what we said, and let's remember, he is the best player on this team for a reason. He's the leader of this team, and you need that when you've got so much young talent.
1: Yeah, and hopefully that hand is starting to feel better. He's able to drive the ball more. And if he can get, JT, if he can get going, right, with Stephen Kwan hitting 277 now, Joe Adell, where would this team be if they didn't trade for Joe Adell, though, JT? Seriously.
0: He's a master. He's amazing.
1: Yeah. He has been a brilliant pickup. I mentioned earlier that they didn't pick up any bats during the beginning of the season, but they go at the trading deadline and get those bats, and it's just like, my goodness, without Joe Adell and the moves they made there, this team wouldn't be in the playoff race right now. So give the front office credit, give Stephen Vogt credit, and give the players credit as they're finding ways to win. They call it guards ball, and it's hard to argue with it.
0: It really is, and you're getting some long balls from Joe Adell. The problem with Joe Adell is I thought he was going to be a little bit better defensively, not to just nitpick, but last night's game, he looked totally lost at the beginning of the game in right field, but he was able to bail you out with a long ball later on. So, I mean, I guess you sacrifice a little bit, give and take. You know, normally we'd think about a long ball hitter, but you put up with the strikeouts as long as he can hit a home run. Well, Joe Adell, when that ball gets hit deep in the right field, you might hold your breath, you might cross your fingers, but you put up with it because we've been begging for a right-handed, power-hitting outfielder for as long as I can remember. So if that's the case, you roll with it, you move along. Let's go.
1: All right, tell me about before the game with Bernie Kosar throwing out the first pitch today, JT.
0: It was so cool. You know, obviously, Bernie Kosar is a Cleveland legend. And when he came out to the mound, you know, people didn't know what to expect. And then all of a sudden, it just erupted. And he threw a dime over home plate. And then they got even louder. So, I mean, it's just what you expect from the blue-collar city. And like I say, you know, I'm sitting well above Cleveland right now, you know, looking over the flats and looking over Rocket Arena. And it's what you've come to expect from, you know, hardworking town, hardworking team, right? You know, let's be cliche. Why not?
1: How about Parker Messick, too? He made one bad pitch today. And it was, and here's the thing. I don't know if I blame him or if I blame Austin Hedges for a bad call on a first pitch, slow breaking pitch to Tommy Pham, who wouldn't catch up to a fastball, hadn't had a hit all season long. But that was the only mistake that was made today by either Hedges or Parker Messick.
0: We were looking and we were saying the same thing. Tommy Pham hasn't had a hit since he was with the Phillies. You were joking about it 2 weeks ago when he signed because, you know, he's one of those, you know, free agent signings or whatever. And he was hitting 0-5-9. And he drills one, gives them the lead, and you're thinking, okay, well, you know what? If the Guardians are playing guards ball right now, never say die Guardians, they were going to play till the 27th out. They didn't need to go that deep because they had taken the lead in the sixth inning. But, you know, it's one of those things you didn't expect, and you're right. One little mistake, and that's the thing we love about this game. That's all it takes in baseball. But you know what else it takes? It takes a lot of confidence. And I think the Guardians have it, and I think the Red Sox are losing it.
1: Well, you know what? I'm looking at this, and I've been waiting for the White Sox to fold, to crumble, and maybe this is the start of it. I know they were 3-7 coming in, so that means they're 4-9 in their last 13 games. So, again, I'll be scoreboard watching. I know you've been doing it a little bit longer than me, but now my focus is on White Sox and Guardians because we need them to get one more loss than what we have in order to win the division. So it's time to focus on what they do the rest of the way and hope the Guardians can take care of their own business and everything. So, all right, man, good call by you to go to the game today and a good call here. Thanks for checking in. Enjoy the rest of the day in downtown Cleveland, all right?
0: You got it. Go Guard!
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5: From News Talk 1480 WHBC, Ohio's Bureau of Criminal Investigation continues looking into a fatal officer-involved shooting incident in Alliance from yesterday. Alliance police say a man who'd earlier been seen showing a gun at the Wally Armor dealership on West State Street was located in a car on Johnson Avenue Northeast near the Lexington Township line. They say he refused to exit the car and was tased. From there, he reportedly reached for a gun and was shot. This man saw what happened.
6: They told him, show his hands, get out of the cars, and he didn't comply. Seemed like he had plenty of time to comply, and I think he fired first, really.
5: Man's name not released. Hold on to what's left of your wallet at local gas stations today. Gasoline at a AAA average $4.46 this morning. Diesel fuel setting a new record high price at a whopping $6.45 a gallon. And gotta love that cell phone ping. It saved the lives of a couple on the Tuscarawas River recently. The Bolivar Fire Department says the 67-year-old man and 61-year-old woman put their canoe in north of Bolivar, but before long they got stuck and disoriented. They called 911 and were rescued. AccuWeather says tonight partly cloudy, a stray thunderstorm around 70. Tomorrow's showers and a thunderstorm, humid around 80. Jim Michaels, WHBC News.
7: For 50 years, Sherrod Brown voted how he was told. 1975 to today, different presidents, different issues, but Sherrod Brown's vote never changed. Higher taxes, Brown voted for them. 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Sex changes, for kids, Sherrod Brown supported that too. When Washington Democrats needed Brown's vote, he gave it every time. Sherrod Brown voted with Biden, 97%. Schumer, 95. Bernie Sanders, 92. That was the Democrat Party he joined 50 years ago. But times have changed. Now extremists are taking over. They're not asking for your vote. 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And Sherrod Brown will fall in line. He always does. Sherrod Brown, times changed. His vote never does. 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SLFPAC.org. SLF PAC is responsible for the content of this ad.
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16: Swing!

0: stick blast, and the Guardians are back on top, 5-3. How about that?
1: Yeah, that was the big hit earlier today. Petey Halpin with a bomb in the sixth to put the Guards up 5-3. They go on to win 6-3 over the White Sox, take over first place for the first time since July 3rd, a half game up on Chicago. Huge win today at Progressive Field. Guards are off tomorrow. Then they welcome the A's to town for their final homestand of the regular season. Cleveland right now kind of controls its own destiny, right? They're in first place in the division, got to finish a game ahead of the White Sox. And if that doesn't work out, they would lead the wild card right now by 2 games. So, the Guardians playing good baseball at the end of the season. And what 24 hours it's been for the Guardians, taking 2 out of 3 from Chicago. Hope you enjoyed listening to that this afternoon. Tom Hamilton with great calls, as always. Great to hear from JT, who was at the game. He joined us to talk about the atmosphere there. Thanks to Chad Bailey from Akron Auto Auction for checking in with us, talking Guardians and college football with us. And of course, we had Jake Atkins on, Louisville head coach Brian Baum on, Hoover head coach. They're meeting for the 104th time on Friday night. It's our Sugardale Fresh Mart game of the week on the radio. So thanks to those guys for joining us. 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You can go listen to them anytime you want. If you miss anything during the show, each and every day of the week, Monday through Friday, 3 to 7, Brian does a great job of putting them up on our website. All right, that's it. We're done. No Guardians baseball tonight. They already won today. They're off tomorrow, but we're back tomorrow at 3 o'clock sharp for another edition of the Kenny and JT Show. See you then.
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7: 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Ken Carmen alongside of Gerard Jerry. Gerard, good to see you, friend.
8: Good to see you as well, Kenneth.
7: And it's good to hear you as well, just in the nick of time. But we got it all together, and away we go with four downs.
4: First down.
7: All right, not such a great first down here. Got to recap last week's loss to the Jacksonville Jaguars. Not too many positives, but we can start with a big one. Denzel Boston, he got his first NFL touchdown on a well-thrown deep ball by Deshaun Watson. Hopefully a sign of things to come. Gerard, your thoughts on the performance and how it can get better?
8: Well, really, the performance obviously was one-sided in which Jacksonville dominated us in two out of three phases. We can certainly say the special teams showed up and showed out. But ultimately, what it's going to boil down to, you're going back into similar conditions in Tampa. You should be mentally and physically prepared to deal with those conditions. So for me, Ken, it's about execution and wiping the slate clean. That's week one. It's not the end of the world. And as you're well aware, I was on a team that lost three games in the month of September and found itself in the Super Bowl. So don't quite write us off yet. You still have a great opportunity to go out there this upcoming week to play some meaningful and significant and better football.
7: Is that the year Bill Belichick buried the football?
8: It certainly is.
7: Is it still buried?
8: It should be.
7: Be like a poltergeist at this point. You don't want to do that. That's spooky. All right, Mason Graham, he also recorded his first full career sack in this game. Also, some of the issues that plagued the team last year reared their ugly head again. 11 penalties, 75 yards, 9 of those on offense, Gerard. Turnover margin, they lost it 2-0, went 1-for-8 on third down, gave up 5 sacks. And one of the telling stats about the 5 sacks, Gerard, is that the time of sack was 4.9 seconds. That means you're getting blocking on the offensive line. We got to run the right routes. We got to make the right decisions, do we not?
8: Yeah, you certainly do. That means you have to get rid of the football because anything beyond 2.9 seconds or less is, at, or more rather, is asking the offensive line to do a lot. And we understand Deshaun Watson is truly an off-schedule quarterback, and that's how he made his hay and his name in the National Football League. But ultimately, it all comes together because route distribution from receivers, being in the right locale, in the right place, all those things factor in. That's why coordination and chemistry and camaraderie are so important in football, especially on the offensive side of the ball.
7: Time for second down.
4: Second down.
7: A tough blow on the offense as running back Dylan Sampson has been placed on injured reserve with that knee injury. The team has signed running back Jaleel McLaughlin, though, on the active roster from the practice squad and added running back Eric Gray to the practice squad. How does that loss of Dylan Sampson, how does that affect this offense, specifically in the passing game? And he was also returning kicks on Sunday.
8: Well, you lose a dynamic playmaker, and that's never a good thing when you have someone who truly has ability once you put the ball in his hands to make it 5, 10,

0: averaging 25, 35, 45, 50 yards per time he touches it. So that's going to certainly help. And, again, you want all your playmakers on the football field and him going into his second season. You don't want it to start this way with an injury that's going to put you on IR. So, again, he's was primarily our third down back. I can see him also the way in which he runs the football also being incorporated in order to other downs as well. So he's certainly going to be missed because he represents firepower, and our offense certainly needs some firepower.
1: Now, that name, Jaleel McLaughlin, probably stands out to a lot of people. That's a former Youngstown State Penguin out of Marshville, North Carolina. So a lot of people do remember that name. He was a fire plug for the Penguins.
0: Hey, Notre Dame College.
1: Played for them, absolutely. Yeah, former Notre Dame College Falcon as well. So a little bit of a blast from the past and a hometown guy, Northeast Ohio guy. So, we'll take it. Hopefully, Jaleel will be able to do very good things for the Cleveland Browns this coming Sunday against Tampa Bay, which takes us to third down.
2: Third down.
1: Now, while we're excited about Jaleel on offense, got to talk about that defense. What's the biggest improvement you think can be made defensively from week one to week two, Gerard?
0: The biggest improvement is going to have to be that the defensive line has to dominate the trenches. You did not do that. You got pushed around. You were not getting off blocks, and it was just a stalemate. And whenever there's a stalemate with the offense, the defense loses. Whenever you see running backs and receivers with a middle screen getting 8 yards, 9 yards down the field, and then to that second and third level, that's problematic. And whenever you see a quarterback essentially looking like he's playing 7 on 11 or 11 on 7, with him having 11, we only having 7, that's a problem. So pass rush is going to be of the utmost importance, especially considering who we're facing this week in Baker Mayfield.
1: Time for fourth down.
2: Fourth down.
1: And it's time to step right up and meet the Bucks. 0-1. So far this year, they lost last week up in Cincinnati. Todd Bowles, his 10th year as a head coach, 5th with Tampa Bay, 61-75 all-time as a head coach, had to turn around a very difficult situation with the New York Jets before he got the job with the Tampa Bay Buccaneers. Been a little bit of a roller coaster, but more success than failure with Tampa Bay. Again, they lost last week to Cincinnati. And the all-time series, boy, it feels like these teams meet way more often than they do. They've only met 11 times. The Browns lead the all-time series 7-4. Yeah, it feels like it's been so much more than that.
0: Yeah, wow, that's interesting.
1: I got to check the numbers there because that just feels weird.
0: That
1: doesn't
0: sound right at all, right?
1: I'm sitting there going, I didn't write it down, so no one can blame me. I didn't do nothing, because usually it's written right there in the notes, but it says 11 times, so I'll take it as gospel and away we go. But yeah, the Browns lead the all-time schedule at 7-4. Also, the Browns won the last meeting that they had back on November 27th, 2022, at a 23-17 win over Tampa Bay in overtime. 2026 league rankings, their offense was 21st overall. Lost a lot when they lost Liam Cohen. 23rd rushing, 16th passing. Defensively, 18th overall last year. 14th rushing, 24th passing. Turnover differential was -3. So far this year, they are worst in the league. So you have some things that have struggled with them. Mike Evans is no longer there. That's a big. That's going to be a big issue because he's been the gold standard down there at Tampa Bay. And you've also had a question about the relationship, or at least passing relationship, on the field between Emeka Ebuka and Baker Mayfield, as well as some of the other weapons that they have down there in Tampa Bay. So this is not necessarily the embarrassment of riches that Baker Mayfield inherited when he first went to Tampa Bay. And you had the great tight end play, you had Chris Godwin, you had all these things that really helped them. Now, yeah, while they still have Godwin, they don't have Mike Evans, they don't have some of the tight end play that they've had in the past. It's been a little bit difficult for them.
0: No, it certainly has been a challenge. But again, I honestly, Ken, in preseason, I would have full-fledged agree with that assessment. But last week, they beat themselves. Baker Mayfield was responsible for 17 points due to the turnovers. And with that alone, you take that away, they win that game. The offense was clicking. They have some firepower. Mecca, you talked about him. And then you look at the running back who they have as well. He gets the job done. He's undersized, but he certainly runs with compassion and conviction. And then, again, Baker, when you look at his numbers from last year, he's on that pace again. So they're a formidable football team. They're going to be hot home. They're going to be upset and angry because they know. If you watch that game, which I have now several times, you walk away from experience saying that is a classic example of one team beating themselves.
1: Cincinnati game fits last week, their leading receiver was Bucky Irvin. So it makes things a little bit difficult on their end offensively. And like you said, Baker Mayfield turned the ball over, put the ball on the ground a lot. They definitely beat themselves, had a chance to come back and win that football game where it looked like Cincinnati was going to cruise there for a moment.
0: Right.
1: Gave themselves a look at it, but weren't able to get it done in the end. So they come into this one with the same 0-1 record that the Cleveland Browns do. Again, the bulk of that offense going to go through Emeka Ibuka as well as Bucky Irvin. And, of course, a lot of excitement around Ted Hurst. And you look at the defense, yep, Reuben Bain, we all know who he is, out of the University of Miami, should be something to deal with, not just in this game, but also throughout the year. A smile goes across Gerard's face. Why?
0: Because if you listen to Tampa Bay's news outlets, you would think Reuben Bain was the worst pickup decision made in the history of the NFL draft. Todd Bowles did not help the kid out by saying that he took a mental step backwards in the game last week. I mean, that doesn't help one's cause either. So he's in under some heat, and it's only his first game in the National Football League. So it's going to be interesting to see how he responds to the comments made by his head coach.
1: I'd be surprised if he ended up being a bust. Seems like a really good football player, a really good guy to have on your football team, and that is Four Downs. 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Coming up in a bit, Andrew Siciliano will sit down with us. We'll preview this game against the Tampa Bay Buccaneers. Gerard and I will also take you around the league. But coming up next, Browns linebacker Quincy Williams will sit down with me to go over some things that they can improve on from last week, some things that he likes to do in his spare time. You are not going to want to miss what he does to get ready for each and every NFL game, as well as a look forward to the Tampa Bay Buccaneers coming up on Sunday. Quincy Williams joins us next on the Cleveland Browns Preview Show on the University Hospitals Cleveland Browns Radio Network.
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3: Yes,
2: another
3: sir.
2: Hot one. Quincy Williams joins us. He's already jumping into the conversation. Quincy, good morning.
3: What's good?
2: Or I should say good afternoon. Quincy, before we get ready for Tampa Bay, can you tell us a little bit about how things went on Sunday, last Sunday against Jacksonville, and where you guys look to improve?
3: We look to improve on starting fast. The biggest thing coming out, blazing hair, and the biggest thing just putting it on them and not trying to figure it out and then getting to our stuff.
2: You're from Birmingham, Alabama. Does it get hot in Birmingham, Alabama?
3: Yeah, this is a different kind of heat, though. It's more like a drier heat or something.
2: Is it stickier in Tampa Bay, I imagine?
3: I ain't been in a while, so.
2: Not in a while. Okay, fine. Well, I got to get that figured out. I've always heard, the storms always roll through Tampa, isn't that
3: yep.
2: true? You got to be careful about the storms. You don't get that many storms in Birmingham.
3: No, we don't get that many storms in Alabama.
2: What year is this for you now in the NFL?
3: What is it, like seven?
2: 7 years in the NFL.
3: Seven.
2: What has changed for you the most over the 7 years you've been in the league?
3: Not that much, really. Honestly, it's just keeping the same thing, having the same mindset, and continue doing it. You just got to do it for real.
2: Nothing?
3: Man, really just doing it, being consistent at it, finding a good routine during the offseason, during the end season, and then just being consistent at it.
2: How often do you text your brother during the season?
3: I text him a lot. I talk every day.
2: Every day?
3: Every day.
2: What do you guys talk about?
3: A little bit of everything, depending on how you're feeling, game plan, stuff like that.
2: Football gets discussed, huh?
3: Football gets discussed a lot. We like football on the field and off the field.
2: For you, for your family, it's got to be just a wonderful thing to have both of you guys in the league, succeeding, doing well. How do family members choose which games to go to?
3: They normally try to split it down the middle. And the holidays, we pick every other holiday. So if I did Christmas this year, then he's going to do Christmas this year. So it's kind of like how family do it.
2: Oh, that's so nice.
3: Yeah.
2: Quincy Williams joining us on the show. So getting ready for Tampa. Baker Mayfield, the quarterback for the Tampa Bay Buccaneers. What are some of the tendencies you can share with us that you guys plan to attack on Sunday?
3: No, I ain't going to lie to you.
2: You're not going to tell me anything?
3: Not nothing.
2: Why not?
3: You got to grab your popcorn and be ready on Sunday.
2: Am I some sort of a you think I'm a snitch?
3: Nah.
2: Well, radio shows, but I'm not a snitch. Can I tell you a story real quick?
3: What's good?
2: So I coach a youth football team, and a kid's mom said that he had to go to the principal's office, and she asked if I could run him more. And I said, possibly. And I asked the kids before practice yesterday, I said, did anybody go to the principal's office or anything like that? And they all looked at the one kid, and he blamed another kid for him going to the principal's office. And I said,
3: damn,
2: everybody runs three laps now because of snitches.
3: Yeah, he and his brother keeper. We don't play that.
2: You have to keep yourself in line.
3: Yeah.
2: Do you not? What was your favorite subject in school?
3: None. P.E.
2: Gym. Not history, not math, not science.
3: No, none of that. I came to school to play football, not play school.
2: So you like that tweet from Cardale Jones back in the day, didn't you?
3: Yeah. I used that a lot, especially in college, for sure.
2: I mean, how could you not? I would have felt the same way. It's just 1 week. You know, you put last week behind you. How do you put a week like last week behind you?
3: Really
2: you
3: coming personally? In, accepting what happened, coming in, and looking at the tape, being honest with yourself, figuring out how you can get better, and then just going to do it. The hardest part is really going to do it for real, because you know what you did wrong. You know the thing that you need to work at. You know the thing that you did good. So instead of harping on what you did good, focus on the thing that you did bad and make the next week better.
2: I imagine it's not a hard question to ask you, but how hard is it for people to be honest with themselves?
3: I don't know. I'm more of a disciplined type person, and then my game is all about your preparation and then your performance. So you got to be honest with yourself, because if not, everybody else is going to be honest with you regardless.
2: Quincy Williams joining us here on the show. So I, if you can, you are shirtless.
3: Yeah.
2: And I always have people take me through. I know that's a weird thing to say, but you're on the radio. They can't see you. Quincy is shirtless right now. Can you take us through your tattoos if you can? Just some of them.
3: I got a lot of them.

0: Yes, you do.
1: This whole right arm is everything Birmingham, everything my monuments and stuff. My favorite tattoos on my back is about my Hayuki, my celebration, my uppercut. Got my journey through the league and stuff on that too, though. A couple of things that stand out the most to me is God-given talent, because everything I do comes from God, and he follows me, leads me. So
0: they tell your story. Did you ever get a tattoo just for fun?
1: Nah, everything tell a story. So when I die, it's like a little picture book. I'm like a picture book.
0: Well, you'll probably be an old man. Some of these will be blurry by the time it's all over.
1: I know, you know, like the hieroglyphics on the caves and stuff. They don't know what they mean, but they know, they kind of like made some stories out of them. So that's kind of what my body, when they find me, they be like, all right,
0: brother,
1: there's a dog here.
0: The Magic City, is that Birmingham?
1: It's Birmingham. It's called the Magic City.
0: Is it magic?
1: It is magical.
0: Do you make your permanent home in Birmingham?
1: Nah, I can't tell you what my permanent home is.
0: Well, I didn't ask you that. I didn't ask you. Will you ever go back to Birmingham to
1: all
0: make
1: the
0: it
1: time.
0: Your permanent home?
1: Make it my permanent home? I ain't thought about it. But I got a few houses that I go visit every now and then. My family stay out of, so go hang out with them a lot.
0: What is your life's work after football?
1: Life's work would have to be...
0: Will you coach? Will you analyze?
1: I'd probably be on the analyzer side. I like the coaching, the hands-on stuff, but I'm a player, and I know coaches have to deal with me. So think about me turning around, have to deal with other players.
0: Whoever said you're trouble?
1: It ain't the trouble part. It's just the over-explaining and to keep telling somebody the same thing, whether that's fatigue, the reason why they didn't do it, whether they just didn't listen or study. You just get to a certain point, you like, man, move back. Let me show you how to do it. And then by that time, I'm probably old.
0: How much tape do you watch?
1: I watch a lot of tape.
0: It seemed like
1: I'm a visual learner.
0: Have you always been that way?
1: Nah, at first I was just more like do my job type person, but then it got to a point where I wanted to start making plays instead of just doing my job. So I started watching film, tried to see where I can get, pull a little niche from him, pull a little steal from him. All right, now I got my, every week I circle like three plays that I know for a fact I'm going to make. So if I see them, if I see the motion, if I see the hear the cadence, I know for a fact I'm going to make the play.
0: How much have you enjoyed Cleveland so far?
1: I enjoyed it. I got to get back out here and find some food, for real. Carson's a little, I like pizza, I like sushi.
0: We have good pizza and sushi. Well, I'm not really familiar on the sushi scene. We have this, I don't even know if it's open, so there is like a restaurant. You know who could tell you about it?
1: Who?
0: Have you talked to Nathan Zagura much?
1: Nah, not that much.
0: Okay, I'm telling you.
1: I talked to him a few times.
0: He can get you figured out, okay?
1: Okay.
0: There's this place that looks like a house. Is it in Ohio City, Gibby? It's like in Ohio City. It's like a sushi restaurant. It's not cheap.
1: In somebody's house?
0: It looks like a house.
1: Oh, okay.
0: Yeah,
1: okay.
0: It's like a, used to be a house. Yeah, it's in a neighborhood. And so it's not cheap. It's like $350 a person.
1: I might check that out.
0: Yeah.
1: Is it good quality, though, or is quantity?
0: It has to be if it's $350 a person.
1: True.
0: I would expect a guy like you to raise a lot of problems if it wasn't quality. It
1: might be one of those like atmosphere type places. You know, you're paying for the scenery.
0: Well, that's definitely got to be part of it. I mean, I don't know how many fish you can make sushi with that's worth $350 a person. You know what I mean? So I think part of it is going to be like you're the only one there eating, you and your party that you have there.
1: Okay.
0: And so I think that would be part of the atmosphere that's involved in it. Pizza, we got great pizza all over the place. I mean, you got your chains, but you also have pizza. A lot of Ohio, Il Rione, yeah, that's a place where a lot of players have gone to.
1: Okay, unpaid
0: testimonial, wonderful people. Brian, the owner there, wonderful guy. What is a question you thought I should ask you that I haven't asked you yet?
1: Question. I don't know. Most of the time, yeah, I ask, like, you know, what's your day-to-day? Or, like...
0: You don't like answering the question?
1: How do you get prepared for the game?
0: Are you bored answering those questions?
1: No, those are just some of the top questions.
0: Well, how do you get prepared for a game?
1: I like to watch cheetahs chase gazelles.
0: No, you don't.
1: I do. I watch videos of cheetahs chasing gazelles. For real.
0: What
1: in their natural habitat.
0: What time of the day do you watch that?
1: Right before the game. I got to get in my
0: hunter
1: mindset.
0: What do you mean right before the game?
1: Like, I'm in my uniform, just finished warming up. I got to get into my mindset of basically like chasing wide receivers and running backs like they.
0: So Sunday.
1: Gazelles.
0: So I imagine you guys will come out for the national anthem.
1: So hopefully we go out on kickoff, and then we're going to kick the ball off. first play, I'm going to be chasing somebody like it's a gazelle, and I'm going to make the first tackle.
0: Well, I'm saying on Sunday, so around like 12:54, if I tweet, Quincy Williams is watching a video of cheetahs chasing gazelles.
1: You're going to be right. Every single game.
0: Do you have like a YouTube playlist you can go back to?
1: I got one video from YouTube. I've been watching it since 23.
0: Is there music that goes with it?
1: Yeah.
0: What's the music?
1: It's kind of like, you ever heard like the Pirates of the Caribbean when he's like running or like they're doing the adventure stuff? That's what it sounds
0: You're
1: like.
0: You're kidding me.
1: I put my headphones in and I'm kind of like totally locked in. The gazelle going different ways, changing angles, and the cheetah just following them. I like it. It helped me get my eyes and hands right.
0: Are those the type of videos you like to watch in your free time?
1: Nah.
0: What do you watch in your free time?
1: Free time? Play video games most of the time.
0: What do you play?
1: Play a little 2K right now. I'm waiting on that GTA to drop. I try not to play
0: Madden.
1: Okay,
0: you've been waiting 13 years on the
1: Madden.
0: GTA to drop. GTA ain't dropping.
1: I'm still waiting. I can't wait till it come out.
0: Jesus will come back before GTA comes back.
1: Don't say that one now.
0: Do you play, you don't
1: actually
0: play,
1: I'm ready for that, so
0: you, come do you on. Play online?
1: I do play online.
0: I you don't nobody knows your real name online, do they?
1: Other than if they give us like the little football or something on our heads, they know our real name. It's
0: you got,
1: okay.
0: Yeah, 12-year-olds cussing you out on TV.
1: Oh, all the time. For real. In Madden, for real. They do.
0: I won't let my son play
1: online.
0: They
1: know them YouTube plays. Why not? It builds character.
0: For those reasons.
1: It builds character.
0: I'm not having somebody report my son cussing them out, playing 2K online.
1: I hope he's winning, though.
0: Nah,
1: it teach them. It teach them because think about it. They can't go to the basketball court right now and hoop against somebody outside. That's normally what we would do. So now we just meet up on 2K in the park.
0: My son goes out there with his buddies and plays basketball.
1: Man, it's crazy out there right now.
0: No, it's fine. Well, because I he's never beat me in Madden or
1: don't let him.
0: Game Day or any of that stuff. Because I always say, you're playing video games, I'm playing football. It's a different story. It's a line you can use, okay? I want you to know that. It frustrates him. It really does. Because I work the clock against him in video games, which then he really gets mad. All right, what's your message to Browns fans before you guys head out on Sunday?
1: Message to Browns fans.

0: Well, next time. Thank you.
1: Thank you.
0: Quincy Williams joining us in the Player Spotlight. When we come back, a look around week one of the NFL and maybe some teams that maybe they weren't exactly what we thought they were going to be. Jerron and I discuss it on the Cleveland Browns Preview Show on the University Hospital's Cleveland Browns Radio Network.
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12: Continuity. That is my big takeaway, because everyone who had continuity showed up and showed out for the most part. For teams that made the slightest of changes, be it head coach no longer calling the offensive plays to new coordinator, Sean, to new coaches altogether, yeah. You saw a stark difference in the performances of the teams that had familiarity with each other from a continuity standpoint. So that's one of the major takeaways that I take from week one.
0: I don't even know if this is on the thing later on. No, it's not, so I'm just going to throw it in there. How long do you think before Sean Payton takes back over play calling?
12: I think he did it a half.
0: Well, why even give it up in the first place? Just because of the field goal decision or not field goal decision in the playoffs? Come on.
12: Exactly. Pressured into the idea of, you got so much going on, coach. I can handle this. I got this. And I get it. You got to trust the guys who are under your wings and under your tree, if you will, or your branch. But he's one of the best to do it. So why would you – that is – That's like me saying, okay, I'm going to pick a 2-on-2 squad, and I got Michael Jordan as my option or LeBron. And you know what? I'm going to just go with this guy who's still in college developing. Why would I do that? Why would I go to the known commodity?
0: I agree. Like, listen, man. Like, hey, I'm not the world's biggest Sean Payton fan.
12: Me neither.
0: But it's like you gave
12: He's
0: up.
12: Great.
0: You gave up a first round pick for the guy, which is outrageous for a head coach. But regardless, I mean, they got to the playoffs, so let's not act like it didn't work. Mm-hmm. You gave up a first round pick for the guy. He's going to run things his way. I don't know why he has to throw people a bone. I didn't agree with what his decisions were in that playoff game, but they were in the playoffs. And I don't know. Bo Nix is a fun quarterback. He's not the strongest quarterback out there. I don't think that even Broncos fans have that much trust in him just yet. Now, this could be a big year for him, and maybe that conversation will end by the end of this season. But I just think that as people were as upset as they can be, you don't need to throw anybody a bone. We know it's your system. Go ahead and run your system. I think you're end up being right there. I think he might give it a month. I'm willing to say he gives it a month. And if they are 2-2, 1-3, somewhere in there,
12: I mean, he's 0-2 is a strong possibility. Jackson,
0: well, he's taking it back Monday morning. Then if they end up at 0-2, sorry, that's how that's going to work. So, you know him, obviously. I'm just an observer. He's a control freak from what I know, and I think it's probably killing him that he can't call the plays in the offense. Well, it brings us to another question. Which fan base should be the most panicked after week one?
12: I would say the Denver Broncos. Because we all wanted to bury the Kansas City Chiefs. And also, I mean, I can't even say the Chargers have a fan base, so why even bother?
0: Ooh, that's cold-blooded, Daddy.
12: I mean, it's just the truth. So I would say, I'm going with the Broncos because you're supposed to be the Super Bowl contender. You're supposed to be all that and then some. And there's a strong possibility that you might start the season off really, really poor.
0: So it's weird. I feel the same way you do because, again, I'm just waiting for that other shoe to drop when it comes to Bo Nix. Mm-hmm. And it's still going to be a quarterback league. Like, I think you can do it for a year. I just think it's so hard to continue. There's more tape. There's more time. I think defenses will get to a weaker quarterback. But, man, you mentioned the Chargers. With what's being said about Jim Harbaugh, with

0: thereof of Justin Herbert, it's hard not to freak out about them, Gerard. It's hard because they went out and they got weapons. They've drafted across the offensive line. Like, you can only say so much for Justin Herbert before you know what you kind of is what you is, and what you may be is another in the long line of, let's be honest, Chargers quarterbacks that fail to get to the ultimate prize. Stan Humphries was the one who made it the furthest. Go ahead, Gerard. What were you gonna say?
1: I was going to say, I'm going to throw this out there too, Ken, and it may sound crazy what I'm about to say.
0: Go ahead and say it, man.
1: But don't be surprised if the Rams don't go where everybody thought they were going.
0: Oh, because of the injury and because of what happened the other day?
1: Yes, sir. Because of the injury, what happened? A lot of that was based upon Myles Garrett being there. Obviously, Aaron Donald, if he returns to form, we're having a different conversation.
0: Yeah.
1: But who's to say he returns to form? And then on top of that, they did disrupt that team dynamic to a degree by doing what they did due to versus sending him out here and taking on Myles Garrett.
0: He's out a month, and they were upset. I mean, they had to have meetings and pray after Jared Verse got traded. So I think that that can be something to do with it. Now, you know, I know you're a big culture guy. I know you're a big continuity guy, just like you were talking about there. I think that part of you, if I can just diagnose this, I think that you would like it because it still goes down to the basics of what the ultimate team game is. And I think, honestly, that I got no ill will towards the Rams. Business is business.
1: Mm-hmm.
0: But I also think that they've lived dangerously for a long time. And they've been so successful. I think they've talked some teams, because of their moves, have talked teams into making really bad decisions. And they've been able to get away with it. They've had a lot of talent. They've had a good culture. But you mess with something like that, that can throw some people off. So, and if you're a team that expects to go to a Super Bowl and you're not going to a Super Bowl, or you may in turn struggle to make the playoffs or something like that, yeah, people are going to freak out. They're absolutely going to freak out. Fact or fiction? With Patrick Mahomes back and healthy, the Chiefs are the team to beat again in the AFC.
1: Oh, man, I almost jumped the gun and answered this one in my commentary prior to you asking this question. I'm impressed with what I saw, Ken, but I'm still going to say the team to beat in the AFC is still either the Bills or the Ravens. I'm still going to stick in that state.
0: I agree. I say Bills or Ravens. Totally agree with you.
1: They're in the conversation, though, because if Pat Mahomes can throw the football and you get that type of rushing output, what are you going to do?
0: I'll say Bills or Ravens. I think they need another draft to restock the shelves for Patrick Mahomes before they really take off again. I think they're a sleeping giant. Andy Reid hasn't forgotten any football or how to coach it.
1: Right.
0: Patrick Mahomes, I think, he's again so good, and I think he's going to be better at avoiding some of the big hits and avoiding some of the things that put him in danger. I think that next year and the year after is where they really take flight. I think that this is a year where they kind of get back to business, like, okay, 10-7, 11-6, back to the postseason, away we go. And there's going to be more pressure on their front office to get the picks done, but I still think that they're about a draft and some free agency away from getting back to where they were before. All right, my football guy of the week, are you ready to go to college?
1: Sure.
0: Kamario Taylor, 16-22, 227. Mississippi State taking on Minnesota. I watched a lot of that game when I got home back on Saturday afternoon. I tuned it in. It was 31-13. I went, whoa, and I had to rewind, and I go, this kid's a real deal. He's only, I think, 19 years old. He's a sophomore. I can freely talk about this now because it's college football. Like, I don't know when Mississippi State's next home game is. I think it's this coming Saturday. I hope they pass around a collection plate. No, they're at South Carolina this coming Saturday. The week after, they're home against Mizzou and Eli Drinkwitz. You know, he's going to be talking his trash. You better have the collection plates out there. You better be ready to give. Because I don't know about their boosters, but I'm going to tell you right now, the SEC is the SEC.
1: The Big Ten is the poorest state in the union.
0: Everybody's got West rich Virginia. Boosters. Everybody's got rich boosters, and they better find them. They better start shaking some hands and kissing some babies and get that young man some money. Because I'm gonna tell you right now, if I was one of these highfalutin boosters at some of these other places, SEC or Big Ten, I'm watching him like a hawk because he's looking nice.
1: Oh, he's gone, Ken. He's going first thing smoking. Nice. I can promise you that.
0: Oh my goodness, I watched him. They kept showing his mop up in the stands. I'd be yelling at everybody.
1: Like, we pay, baby.
0: I would be yelling at everybody. That is mine. He is my son. That is right. He came from me. I love him. I absolutely love him. I can't stop singing his praise. I know. Hey, listen, I do radio in Cleveland. We do a little bit on the podcast afterwards when it comes to college football. I'm like, you got to keep an eye on this young man.
1: So we got a new Diego Pavia mom this year, huh?
0: No. That is a different animal. They just kept showing her on TV, and she was quiet. She was not making a great big deal, but I'm looking at this guy going, 6'4", 240. He's got already 7 touchdowns, I think it is. And I'm saying if I was his mother, the whole section would know. They were up in Minnesota. Minnesota, nice. We're going to be nice. This is nice. This game is nice because my son was balling out, if I'm thinking, if I'm her. And if you're a Mississippi State.
1: Yeah. Oh, he's gone, Ken.
0: Pass that money.
1: Pick your choice. It's either going to be Alabama, Texas A&M, or Oklahoma.
0: Ohio State.
1: I called it right now.
0: What it depends on what Julian Sain wants to do. I mean, there's – ooh. Hey, man.
1: That's all oil money.
0: I understand it's hot in Mississippi. It's cold up here. But as we've seen with the Big Ten and the three straight championships, hey, man, you can practice inside. We'll play games outside for that. That's fine with me. And that is around the league with the great Gerard Cherry. 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Up next, an exceptional broadcaster and person, Andrew Siciliano, joins us next. We'll preview the Browns and Bucks with him on the Cleveland Browns Preview Show on the University Hospital's Cleveland Browns Radio Network.
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0: Cleveland Browns High School Football Game of the Week presented by Ohio Cat returns for another season of unforgettable Friday Night Football. 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

0: week, while the selected game receives extended coverage, and the winning team takes home $3,000 for its football program. Let's welcome in Andrew Siciliano. He's one of the best. He's a good person as well. Great person, great broadcaster. He joins us right now. Preview this Tampa Bay Buccaneers game coming up on Sunday. Hello.
1: Oh, Ken, you make me laugh. Thank you. I'm flattered. I'm touched. I'm honored. I mean, you might be over the top here, but thank you, sir.
0: No, it's true, because I don't want to be like, oh, he's a great broadcaster. People are like, well, does that mean Kenny doesn't think? No, he's a good dude.
1: I mean, some days I am, some days I'm not. I always do, however, try to be a good person.
0: Well, I mean, I'm not going to sit there and try to interview you while you're sitting in gridlock on the I-4 or something like that. I'm not going to do that. But you
1: no, I'm sitting in the studio, just interviewed Kendrick Bourne of the Cardinals. He's hysterical.
0: Kendrick, really? Oh, yeah, because you got your show.
1: Yeah.
0: I'm an idiot. I'm sorry. Thank you very much.
1: No. It's good. Normally, I would be. Last week, I was in the car. But this week, we had Kendrick Bourne. But anyway, he was great.
0: There you go. And it's I-5, by the way. I'm getting my rods and cones of geography mixed up here. All right. So, Tampa Bay, coming up on Sunday. Going to be hot. Going to be sweaty. Going to be sticky.
1: Yeah.
0: But you're probably in some air conditioning. Gerard's the one who's got to sweat it out on the sidelines. The defense sweated it out last Sunday. How do they pick back up against a quarterback that, yeah, might not have the overall talent of Trevor Lawrence, but, boy, he's really good.
1: Yeah, he's not bad. I think we know that guy. By the way, for the record about the heat and about the fourth quarter and the stamina, competitive stamina is something that both Todd Monken and actually here Sean McVay, they use that phrase a lot the last couple of weeks. If you look at the games from week one, did you guys notice how many teams ran out of gas?
0: Yes.
1: Like Green Bay ran out of gas.
0: Yes.
1: I'm trying to think of another team. The Lions ran out of gas. They barely hung on. So there are a lot of teams that seemingly, whether you want to chalk it up to not playing in the preseason or who knows what, the heat, the whatever it was, ran out of gas.
0: Rams couldn't even start the motor out of gas. No.
1: Exactly.
0: Battery died in the driveway.
1: Issue.
0: Yeah, exactly.
1: So hopefully that does not happen this week. Obviously, the Browns hit their wall pretty early, and the fourth quarter wasn't even an issue. But Baker's going to be a challenge. I thought Baker... I don't know what you guys thought, but I thought Baker was as calm and rational and reasonable and non-combative on the podium today as one could imagine. It probably helped that they lost and that he lost three fumbles and that he wasn't going to make it about himself today. But he said all the right things and said that he remembers the good as much as the bad in Cleveland. So he was not going to start a fire at all today. But that does not change the fact that he is going to come out of that tunnel and they're going to fire the cannons and they're going to be people dressed as pirates and they're going to have all their cosplay down there like they always do. And he's going to give the Browns his best on Sunday. Guarantee it.
2: Yeah, no doubt about it. I still don't understand his zoning laws in Tampa Bay. But with that being said, Andrew, Baker says all these things. But I have to imagine you don't believe him either, because if anything we know about Baker Mayfield is that Baker Mayfield has a chip on his shoulder, and I think that chip may be a cinder block after last week's loss.
1: Of course he does. But guys, that's never going to change. That's who he is. I mean, that's who he is. That's why, that's how he gets good. I mean, most of us are awful when we're angry. He's better when he's angry. So if he's angry, there's nothing to be angry about the Browns this week. If he wants to, so fine, whatever. We've already played this game in 2022. Cade York hit a game-winning field goal, 58 yards. By the way, you know Baker's lost his last five in the AFC North? He has not. He's 0-5 against the AFC North since he left the Browns. The last time he won an AFC North game, he was the Browns quarterback. They beat Baltimore's last year. So he's had trouble against the division, including last week. So it's up to the Browns to slow him down. And I'm not concerned with Baker, and don't clip that and make it go viral. I'm more concerned with the Browns fixing the Browns defense, because that to me is the story here far more than Baker, with all due respect, of course, to Baker.
0: Yes, you have to always say with all due respect, because if you go down there and the results we want don't happen, you know he's going to single people out. You know how that goes.
1: If he needs me to get me motivated, if he needs me to get him motivated this week, there's something wrong.
2: Hey, Andrew, I hear what you're saying, but you'd be surprised, my man.
1: I respect the guy. It's not coming from me.
0: One of the positives, I thought, you got two rookies there. And I understand that they sent pressure and it might have forced the interception early on Austin Barber. But, man, I thought he played very well. I thought that Spencer Fano did a pretty good job there. I thought that there were things to take away here in this offense. I don't know how you felt about it.
3: I agree. Although it sounds like we're sugarcoating it, but yeah, those guys I thought played well. PFF grades or however you want to look at it. Rookies are going to get beaten. Blake Miller got beaten for a sack as well. The kid from down the street is starting for the Lions. So they're not the only rookies that are going to have some struggles here as they get acclimated. Denzel Boston's touchdown outside of the end of the game was absolutely worth it. Garbage time touchdown. Munkin even used the phrase garbage time touchdown. You don't even hear that very often from a head coach, but it means something, and it's something to build on. It was great for him. Casey made some plays. He'll make some more plays. Those guys contributed immediately. You had four rookies out there contributing immediately. That is huge and a good sign. As the bar is pretty high from last year, you need to get the run game going, period, full stop. And you got to do it this week against Vita Vea. So that is a challenge.
0: Andrew, you're a good man and thorough. We look forward to talking to you on Sunday.
3: Right back at you. Right back at you. By the way, Ken, totally different topic.
0: What?
3: Your thing this morning on Lamar Jackson about it always starts well. I thought that was a very, very good point. I sent that to a few friends today. I thought that was a very, very classy and well-stated sports radio opinion.
0: Thank you. I'm glad you said it because I am getting killed on the internet by Ravens fans,
3: totally right.
0: My friend.
3: You're totally right. Go ahead. Let them. That's what the internet's for.
0: All right. I thank you very much, Andrew. All the best to you, my friend.
3: Gotcha. Right back at you.
0: The great Andrew Siciliano, making me blush, making me happy, making me feel good on a Wednesday night. And hopefully your Cleveland Browns are going to make you feel good on Sunday afternoon with a win over the Tampa Bay Buccaneers. 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Coming up next, Gerard tells you what he's looking forward to in this game and how the Browns can get to 500 with a win over the Tampa Bay Buccaneers on Sunday. 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
0: Off to the 2026 regular season. 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Yep, Browns come home next week against Carolina Panthers, and that quick turnaround coming up that Thursday Night Football against the Pittsburgh Steelers. 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Not now, but right now. All right, we got the Todd Monken Show coming up tomorrow night. That's Thursday night. Rocket Sanders is going to join the guys, as well as head coach Todd Monken, getting ready for that showdown in Tampa Bay against the Buccaneers. Make sure you join Nathan Zagura and Gerard Cherry September 17th. That's tomorrow, 7 to 8 on the University Hospital's Cleveland Browns Radio Network. All right, Gerard, give me the things we're watching for on Sunday. Give me your keys to how the Browns get themselves a win against the Tampa Bay Buccaneers.
2: Ken, it is the most basic thing you can possibly do, and that is come out of the game, the star of the game, to all the way to the end of the game. 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
0: You need it.
2: Playing with conviction. Playing with the thought that who cares if it's 90-plus degrees or 100 degrees? Who cares? We are going to get after you. We're not going to feel or look exhausted in the process, and we're certainly not going to let that be an excuse, not that they did, but it comes back down to what we talked about earlier, just going out there and getting after folks and not turning the ball over on the offensive side of the ball and defensively, getting off the football field and complimenting each other.
0: Gerard, thank you as always. We'll be listening to you tomorrow night during the Todd Monken Show again, 7 to 8 p.m. on the University Hospital's Cleveland Browns Radio Network. 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

0: satisfied with losing. And it's sickening. It's like a disease. You know, it spreads.
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